restrictions, you're not in an area where this game is available. 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

restrictions, you're not in an area where this game is available. 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
1: 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Left-hander Jordan Wicks, second straight rough outing to begin his season. 2+ innings, 3 runs on 4 hits. 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
2: 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Cubs looking to take their series in St. Louis, rubber match against the Cardinals. 79 degrees at first pitch at Busch Stadium. Jordan Wicks starting for the Cubs, bottom one. Back-to-back singles to start the game for St. Louis, and then this.
3: Here's a base hit to right. Weatherholt comes in to score. Three straight singles for St. Louis, and they lead 1-0. Walker with his 43rd run batted in.
2: Jordan Walker having a big year so far for the Cardinals. Later in the frame, the Cardinals made it 2-0 on a run-scoring ground out by Alec Burleson. Bottom three, Burleson goes to work again. Two on with two away, and the Cardinals' first baseman comes up big.
3: Here's a fly ball down the left field line. Long run for Ian Happ. Does he get there? No! It's a base hit, and a run will score. Everybody is safe. A ball that landed in no man's land, right down the left field line, fair by maybe a foot or two. Happ was the closest to it. I thought Ian was going to try to dive for the ball, and he did not. Played it on one hop as a run scored. Runners moving on every play with two down, of course. And now it is 3-0.
2: Second RBI of the night for Burleson, the insurance run of the game, sponsored by Evertree Insurance Services in Frankfort, proudly representing Auto Owners Insurance, and that opened the door for a big St. Louis inning.
3: And now the 2-1 on the way to win. Line drive, base hit to center. This will drive in. One, the throw by Carl Armstrong offline. Two-run score. Cardinals lead 5-0.
2: The drive of the game, sponsored by McGrath Acura of Westmont. When you do the math, you'll choose McGrath. Jordan Wicks left after just two-plus innings tonight. Three runs on four hits, 5-0 St. Louis after three. Top six, a Breggy bomb.
3: Bregman drives one in the air, deep left center. Back goes Velasquez. It's got a chance. Gone.
4: There's a flight by Yingling.
3: Home run, Alex Bregman to the bullpen in left center. He was just talking about that with Zach on the pregame show tonight. He's been looking to drive the ball. He said, I'm feeling more and more confident. And sure enough, in tonight's game, he goes deep. Cubs are on the board.
2: 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We're going to call Bregman the player of the game, sponsored by ABOC, a bank built on a strong foundation. 5-1 Cardinals at that point after six innings, and that's as close as the Cubs would get. St. Louis wins 5-1. The Cardinals move past the Cubs into sole possession of first place in the National League Central. Cubs went 0-for-8 with runners in scoring position tonight as Matthew Liberatore picks up the win, the left-hander. 5 1/3 scoreless innings for St. Louis tonight. He scattered three hits, walked one, and struck out four as the Cubs fall to 32-28 on the year, while the Cardinals are now 31-26. Mully and Haw talk Cubs baseball and Chicago sports every weekday morning from 5:30 to 10 on 104.3 The Score and the Odyssey app. When we come back, the defensive play of the game. That's next on The Score and the Northwestern Medicine Cubs Radio Network.
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6: 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Michael Bush with a great stretch and keeps his foot on the bag to get the double play. 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
7: 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Bregman had a home run tonight to extend his hitting streak to 11 games. Michael Bush finished with two hits. But those really the only bright spots for the Cubs in this one, as St. Louis wins the rubber match 5-1 over the Cubs. So the Cardinals now jump ahead of the Cubs into sole possession of second place in the National League Central. Left-hander Matthew Liberatore picking up the win. He stifled the Cubs. 5 1/3 innings of scoreless baseball. Cubs had some chances, but they went 0-for-8 with runners in scoring position tonight as the Cubs fall to 32-28. 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And on the injury front, Edward Cabrera had an extended bullpen session today as he works his way back from that blister on his right middle finger. The injury report recap is sponsored by Illinois Bone and Joint Institute. 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When we come back, the next game preview, that's next from Busch Stadium, where the Cardinals beat the Cubs 5-1 on the score and the Northwestern Medicine Cubs Radio Network.
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2: The pitch, swing and a miss, he got him. As you said, there's that breaking ball. He stayed with that pitch, Ron, and struck him out.
3: Well, the key is to strike one. You get strike one with the fastball, and then all of a sudden, now you speed the hitter up, and now you spin two breaking balls, and he just does not see either pitch, and both of them off the plate away by quite a bit. Walker missed those by each by a foot.
4: 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You should too. Cardinals take the rubber match here at Busch, beating the Cubs 5-1 tonight. So the Cardinals now in sole possession of second place in the National League Central as they leapfrog the Cubs, who are now tied with the Pirates. Cubs finish this road trip at 3-4. They split the four games in Pittsburgh and go 1-2 here in St. Louis. The old National Bank Cubs radio postgame show, the official bank of the Chicago Cubs radio network. So now we look ahead. Cubs have a off day tomorrow before resuming play at Wrigley Field, where they start a three-game set against the A's on Tuesday night. Cubs will send veteran right-hander Jameson Taillon to the mound in the opener of that series against the A's. Taillon is 2-4 with a 5-plus ERA. Left-hander Gage Jump will be on the hill for the A's. He's 0-1 with a 7-plus ERA. Taillon and Jump, the mound matchup in the opener of a three-game series between the Cubs and A's on Tuesday night. And a reminder that the Cubs Radio Network postgame show is brought to you by Old National Bank, the official bank of the Chicago Cubs Radio Network. And a reminder also to tune into our next Cubs radio broadcast, which takes place Tuesday night at Wrigley Field against the A's. The Cubs radio pregame show, driven by your Chicagoland and Northwest Indiana Buick and GMC dealers, begins Tuesday evening at 6:30. First pitch with Pat and Ron coming your way at 7:05 Tuesday night. Before we say goodbye from St. Louis, we want to thank our engineer here at Busch Stadium, Jim Hewer, for helping us blast the speakers of your radio as well as all of your smart devices. And also want to thank the outstanding crew in our downtown Chicago Score Studios, led tonight by Tyler Ferringhol and assisted by Clint Klaus. For Pat Hughes and Ron Coomer, I'm Zach Zaidman saying thanks so much for listening to Cubs Baseball. Cardinals win it tonight 5-1. We'll see if the off day helps reset the Cubs when they resume action Tuesday night at Wrigley against the A's. Our coverage begins at 6:30 in the evening right here on The Score and the Northwestern Medicine Cubs Radio Network.

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6: 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No box scores, no seventh inning stretches, just great beer that stood the test of time for 197 years. 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
16: 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Investments in the tech sector are subject to greater risk and more volatility than more diversified investments. 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

NHL, too. I mean, this Wemby versus Knicks. I mean, you talk about overshadowing NHL. Yeah, I guess. Take your medicine. It's fine. That should be a hell of a series. Vegas versus Carolina in the NHL side of things. Pretty good time of year for sports, right? I mean, you got NBA, NHL wrapping up, baseball. You know, people say don't look at the standings until Memorial Day. Well, you can now look at the standings.

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0: more than you love the NBA, or say you love the NHL as much as you love the NBA? Is the NHL Stanley Cup final, is it not getting discussed enough? Is that the premier series that will begin this week? Or is it just, my gosh, it's Wemby versus New York? Are you kidding me? Feels to me, sports talk radio, I mean, unless you're in a hockey town, you're probably all NBA. And are we making a mistake there? Is kind of what I'm saying. If I want the full entertainment package, should I go NHL? Also want to get your take. We're talking franchise quarterbacks tonight. What's your definition of one? You know, Cowboy fan. I'm sure you're going to say Dak is a franchise quarterback. So you expect, hey, if Dak has a good game, you're going to win that game. Because there's a few guys that are certainly paid and asked and expected to be franchise quarterbacks, but I'm still kind of, are they? Let's get to Ontario. Probably going in the direction of hockey in the good old Stanley Cup final. We got Ryan on the line in Ontario. Ryan, you're on Westwood One. What you got?
1: Hey, Johnny Ballgame. Thanks for taking my call, pal. How you doing?
0: Excellent, brother. Where are we going, Ryan? Hockey?
1: Well, we're going to hockey, yeah. And Tony, the Montreal Canadiens, by the way, Nick Suzuki, he's from London, Ontario, but Dobish and Josh Anderson, so I'm rooting for Mitch Marner. So they didn't win because, like, the stupid penalties. Yeah. And by the way, I'm rooting for Mitch Marner, pal. Yeah.
0: Okay. What's the better series?
1: Oh, sorry, pal. My you just cut out.
0: Sorry, brother. I mean, is the hockey series for you going to be more entertaining than the NBA simply because, I don't know, where you live?
1: Well, I live in St. Thomas, Ontario, home of Jumbo Joe Thornton. I absolutely. Yeah.
0: Who's going to win?
1: Pardon?
0: Who's going to win?
1: Mitch Marner, Vegas, Torts. Hopefully it goes all seven. Right.
0: I want Torts too, man. What a story that is.
1: Yeah.
0: Ryan in Ontario. Yeah, what a story that is. Thank you for the call because I was thinking about this. Think of all the teams in any sport that have made a coaching change in season and ended up winning the title. And in Torts' case, it was late. I remember way back in the day, Steve Fisher, Michigan Wolverines, 1989. Bill Frieder, the coach, said, I'm going to take a job at Arizona State as soon as the season's over. Bo Schembechler, the AD at Michigan, said, no, you're not. You're out. And he fired him right before the NCAA tournament, promoted Steve Fisher, Michigan, Glenn Rice, Ramil Robinson won the title that year. Loy Vaught, a really good Michigan team, the title until they won it this year, their last one. Like, this is where the Tortorella thing would be, right? I mean, unbelievable what he's been able to do there. And I'm not a hockey aficionado or even X's and O's guy, so I don't exactly know what it was he did. But holy shnikes, they're still playing. And they beat a Colorado team. It swept them, damn near killed them, that nobody thought they could beat. Let's get to Columbus, Ohio. Again, love our audience in Columbus. Kurt, you're next up on Westwood One. Kurt, what you got, man? Bring it quick.
2: That was a weird run because you brought up that team up north, but we'll just leave that there. First off, love Torts, always have because of his time here in Columbus. But I really wanted to get to the quarterback debate. I've always thought that for whatever reason, Dan Marino and Philip Rivers almost have one of those like parallel type of careers to where they get that to that point where they're so, so close, but so far away. And it's like, yes, well, they're franchise quarterbacks, but they are just, for whatever reason, they never get to the pinnacle. And I felt like it's been that way for multiple quarterbacks over the years.
0: And that's a good point. Thank you. That's a good point, Kurt. Where is the Marino comparison? For me, Dan Marino kept me up in the middle of the night. Philip Rivers didn't. We'll turn around. See you in a second. Westwood One.
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9: Let's talk to our guy, Big Zay.
10: Morning, Brad.
11: Morning, boys. What's going on?
9: Well, you're out there yesterday. We heard from Ben. We were just kind of picking apart a lot of the stuff that that he had to say. I'm wondering, Brad, just in terms of the football that you could watch, there's a lot of 7-on-7 drill. We know there no one's in pads. We know it's not a big deal. But I'm wondering, did you notice, I don't know, more a better performance from the quarterback? We know he hit a big pass to Roma Dunze. We know he hit a big pass to Xavier Thomas. How was, generally speaking, his accuracy?
11: Yeah, I mean, I thought the accuracy was okay. You eventually want to get to a point in 7-on-7 where, you know, it's like 85% completion percentage.
9: Right.
11: Right? Like the ball shouldn't be on the ground. You saw some of the, I think, quickness and speed that they've got, maybe on both sides of the ball. I mean, you know, we're out there for 1 hour and 20 minutes or so, so you're getting just a snapshot, really. But Thomas and some of that, Khalif Raymond, I think, brings a little bit of that to what they want to do offensively. And then you saw some holes closing in the secondary. So you're hoping that they've got a little bit more speed there as well. That was OTA number 2 yesterday. So they've got a grand total of 4 more of those to go.
4: Brad, what did you make of the way Ben Johnson described Jalen Johnson's return or presence? Same with Kyler Gordon. And what did you see from Gordon, if anything, on the field that encouraged you or left an impression?
11: Well, Gordon was on the field doing rehab work, so that's better than not being on the field doing rehab work somewhere else. Jalen Johnson there, they could talk. It tracks with Jalen Johnson's history, right? No one's surprised he missed most of the voluntary part of the voluntary offseason program. He's there now. He was out there with the ones yesterday. You saw him working in combination with Tyreek Stevenson. And if he shows up for training camp healthy and ready to roll, I think the Bears are relatively confident that they'll have the player that they need out there on their defense this season. So, that doesn't surprise me. The coach is going to take a pass on an opportunity to talk about a guy who, wasn't there for the first 5 weeks or so of the program.
9: I'm curious, do you believe that Ben Johnson believes that Luther Burden is the number one receiver? Or was that a compliment designed to sort of congratulate a guy who's working hard, but also tell others, you've got to work hard too?
11: Yeah, I think that's a good question. I wonder if Ben would answer. I think if you asked him, I'd imagine there's a chance maybe he just doesn't even buy into the idea of 1, 2, and 3. He obviously understands, the one receiver is probably going to be the guy that should have the volume targets and things of that nature. But, that's a really interesting question. He's going to have to go out and prove it, and then we're going to have to see what the ball distribution looks like, right? How does that change this season? Because it's bound to change, and they've got a lot of targets that went to DJ Moore and a lot of production to DJ Moore that's going to have to be spread elsewhere. Luther's a natural guy to pick up a nice chunk of that, but we certainly all know he's not going to get all of it. And when Rome was going well, early in the season last year, he was getting a high volume of targets.
4: I just think he sounded like Luther Burden III is their version of Justin Jefferson. I know that's a huge leap. Let me finish, Brad. I knew you'd jump all over that. He said he's buying Luther Burden stock now. He did not say he's getting shares of Roma Dunze. This is somebody who that came as close to anointing him the number one wide receiver as you're going to hear from a guy who is very smart in the way he talks about his players. Luther Burden is not injured, so he's playing fast. And by what I mean in terms of the Justin Jefferson comp is he is your big play guy. He's your dependable, explosive guy. I think he wants to be that guy in this passing game.
11: Well, all that could be true. You kind of slow down on these comps. Look at what Justin Jefferson did his rookie season. And that's a little mind-blowing to me, Dave.
4: Their version
11: Is it also possible that a part of it, and that's what's crazy about some of this offseason stuff, is we get a little bit of access here and there, so then we micro-analyze and try to parse every word that comes out of their mouth. Is it also possible that he's given a nod to all the hard work that Burden put in this offseason?
4: Sure.
11: I think he spent the vast majority of the offseason program showing up at Hallis Hall every day to work out. Because before the voluntary portion of the program starts, in February, he can show up and use the weight room. Is it possible it was also a bit of a nod to that?
4: But if you're the number one wide receiver in a Ben Johnson offense, aren't you a 1,000-yard wide receiver?
9: Yes.
11: Yeah.
4: Okay.
11: Yeah. And they didn't have one last year.
4: Well, they might have one this year. And if that's him.
11: Well, if they really go well, they might have two. Who knows?
4: Now who's exaggerating?
9: Oh, boy. Here we go. I mean,
11: you would dust it or try to one-up each other.
9: So, Brad, I'm just curious as to your read on this. I was saying to David that one of the things that really stood out to me was he was talking about the offensive line. He was asked a question about the offensive line. He was talking about the offensive line, and then he started talking about the running game kind of mid-answer, and he said something like, in reference to Eric Studisville, he said that he's going to give us a schematic advantage come the regular season. This is now about getting to know people and getting to learn people. But I went back and I read that on the transcript as well, and I thought to myself, like, this is another example of him hiring people from other systems as he did when he first came here, that this is an example of Ben Johnson kind of mad scientist in the lab, and apparently Mike McDaniel's running game is doing something that he wanted a piece of. Now, I'm not saying that he doesn't know Studisville and there isn't a relationship there. I'm just saying he believes that there's also something that he can get from somewhere else, and he loves that idea of doing that. That's how he put his coaching staff together, and maybe that's what he did with his running backs coach as well.
11: Yeah, I picked up on that as well yesterday, and I thought it was really interesting how he kind of introduced that idea out there when he was talking about the offensive line, and it will be interesting to try to get a little more detail on that and. You know, how could that look? Obviously, they're not going to, give everything away. But the running game, and we focused a ton on the passing game, and rightfully so, because the development of the quarterback is the key to long-term health of the franchise. And at some point, we'll start talking about a 4,000-yard season again, and we can talk about Burden being the number one, and what's Rome going to do, and how will Colston Loveland take off, and all these other fine parts. But the running game, I think, is still going to be at the forefront of this offense. Like, that's going to be the engine. That's what Ben wants to do. The offensive line proved that it could really deliver the vision that Ben had for the offense a year ago, and the backs performed so. We shouldn't forget about that, and he helped remind us a little bit yesterday, and Studisville's been around forever, so he should have some interesting, insights if Ben's looking to, like, hey, how can we tweak this? What can we do to improve this a little bit?
4: I loved the question about whether or not Dylan Thienemann had been taking first-team reps yesterday, and just a simple answer, no. No explanation, really didn't need one. He's eventually, and I think inevitably, going to be the starter alongside Kobe Bryant. But, Brad, it seems like there's going to be an orientation process, and maybe they're not going to symbolically just give away a starting spot to a first-round draft pick. But is he a guy that you have any questions about after seeing him on the grass?
11: No, he's one of those guys. What you talked about, the speed that they've added, you could see how he moved real well and could close on the ball and could get to the sideline in a hurry. They've had a guy there for quite a while, and Elijah Hicks, who has put in an awful lot of time, and I think is a more than capable number three safety, a guy that you would count on if something happened to one of your others. So, of course, you're not going to just push him to the side right away. There's a ton for Dylan to learn. I'm sure he'd be the first person to admit that. And at the same time, I have few doubts that he will be with the starting unit in plenty of time to be secure as that guy entering week one.
9: And probably the in a similar fashion, he did a good job, Ben Johnson did, of complimenting Garrett Bradbury for how he's playing at center and what he's doing. In other words, there's no danger of Logan Jones winning that job in OTAs.
11: No. And this is how they've handled other, you know, rookies. And if it's it can be a little bit different if it's a wide receiver because they're rotating guys through, right? And so you'll see a rookie at this super early junction in OTAs running. He's running with the ones. Well, you know, they've got three wide receivers in the package, and they, you know, a couple guys just ran four routes in a row, and yeah, he's going to get a turn. But at some of these other positions, the vets are there for a while. The rookies have to they've got to earn it. You're not handing anything out, and Ben Johnson's certainly not the kind of coach to hand anything out.
4: Were you out there, speaking of things you don't hand out compliments easily, Brad, but did you see the 67-yard completion from Caleb Williams to Rome Odunze?
11: Yeah, broken play. Caleb went to the right, and the thing was, it was windy as all heck yesterday up there in Lake Forest. And he fired the ball up, and it it didn't look like a perfect spiral from my vantage point, but it was, which made it even more amazing to me how far the ball went. But that was the kind of play that it looked like it was snipped from, you know, the highlights of last season and just dropped out there out on the practice field behind the Walter Payton Center, because it was wild. It was a bomb. And you're like, well, I've seen maybe not this movie, but I've seen a similar one before, because it was a tremendous athletic play with him on the move as well. Like it's absolutely jaw dropping, his ability to drive the football down the field from basically any position.
9: And you know, we got a pushback from a texter who didn't like asking about the 7-on-7 drill. You've been out there, and you've seen quarterbacks incapable of running a 7-on-7 drill. I think it's important that you know not just that the quarterback can make the spectacular play. We saw a bunch of that last year at the end of games. But that he can make normal plays, too. And those are, as you say, 85% completion rate. Those are easy. Those are easy throws. You're playing catch on the field. I mean, you have all advantages. You know where the ball's going.
11: Yeah, I mean, 7-on-7 is it's a huge part of what they do here at this juncture. And last year, the 7-on-7 looked poor, right? Because you had a quarterback that was learning the offense for the first time, along with all the players around him. And I mean, you go back to previous Bears quarterbacks, and it was just awful.
9: I was out there one time where Justin Fields, I don't know if the ball didn't hit the ground once. It was always on the ground.
11: Yeah, so we, you know, it's been quite a while since you've seen a precision 7-on-7 in Lake Forest anyway. But
4: what are you comparing it to, Brad?
11: They're building toward 11-on-11, and you could certainly see elements of yesterday a heck of a lot smoother than 12 months ago at this time, and we'll see. They've got OTAs again next week, and then the mandatory mini camp the week following before they take a break leading into training camp.
4: Any sense of anticipation, any source of conversation with the football people and what's going on this week?

0: And that really translated over to yesterday as well. So he's in a really good spot. He's still developing and growing his route tree. Coach L and Isaiah Ford, they've done a phenomenal job with him, just working to develop those things, speed cuts to sharp breaks, releases, things of that nature. And he's been extremely coachable. So I'm really happy with him.
1: And there was more that Ben Johnson said about Luther Burden. He was talking about his route running and how it's improved and how elite he is becoming at that, and how they can challenge him more, and that they can use this, and he doesn't have to just be the smoke route or quick screen guy anymore. The whole route tree is opening up to him.
2: And imagine seeing that level of athleticism and explosiveness in structure and on time. And what that could mean for the offense and his numbers. That's going to be a very popular fantasy football draftee, Luther Burden. What round are we thinking now? Four? I mean,
3: he should be one of the most popular Bears already. Because in the clip, he talks about his little Packers thing. Like, I replaced a photo of my child on my lock screen with a picture of him choking out Nixon from the Packers.
1: I love that.
2: Did you really?
3: It's a great photo.
2: Which one are you more proud of, Luther Burden or your child?
3: Get back to me. We'll tease that for 5 o'clock.
2: Speaking of teases for later on, we're giving away tickets to the Outlaw Music Festival at Huntington Bank Pavilion at Northerly Island on August 25th. The lineup includes the Avett Brothers and Willie Nelson and more. Be caller number 6-312-540-0670 when you hear me drop a Willie Nelson lyric between now and the end of the show.
1: You know, it's funny because yesterday I was talking about how I feel like this is one of those things that Ben Johnson can, inside of the praise, can challenge Luther Burden on this. And someone on Twitter brought it up, and I agree with them, that it's also a challenge to Rome. When you hear your head coach being, he's up at the podium, he's like, oh, if you're buying stock,
2: yeah,
1: buy stock in Luther Burden, because that guy is going places.
2: He didn't say, I'd sell your Roma Dunze stock.
1: He did not. But I've been thinking a lot about, like, we all...
2: Which one gets drafted first in fantasy football?
1: I think probably Luther.
2: Me too.
1: But I keep wondering about Rome, like, even with Bears fans in general, is he a known commodity? Like, do you walk in knowing what he is? Or is there still not enough games or moments where you go, I know exactly what I'm going to get from Rome Odunze?
2: From a fan's perspective?
1: Yeah, like, is there still growth that people expect or maybe don't expect from Rome this point?
2: I think a lot of people are frustrated with the drops. I mean, I think the drops really color the perception quite a bit. But it's funny, like, I've been hearing some stuff from people who've been up at Hallis Hall saying that, yeah, you know, they're going to get rid of some more guys. Like, they're going to, over the course of the next year, to, like, replace some non-Ben guys with some Ben guys.
1: Because that's what happens.
2: But don't you think Rome has a love for football and is a terrific competitor and a hard worker? Like, he doesn't strike me as somebody who Ben's gonna fall out of love with.
1: And he seems like he's a really good dude in the locker room too, and for the franchise. But yeah, when you the thing that I think that has been to the benefit of Rome Odunze is that he was also drafted in the first round after Caleb Williams. And if there was no Caleb Williams, or if Caleb had been drafted the year before, we'd be having a different conversation about this is a prove-it year for Rome Odunze, I think.
2: Yeah, it's probably true.
1: I think. That's the vibe that I get from people when they've watched Rome play.
2: I think there's room for everybody to eat.
1: I agree.
2: Especially among those two. And, like, I make the jokes about the fantasy football because it's exciting to think about. But who's the number one isn't really as important as everybody doing their job to make the whole offense sing. And both those guys got to be healthy and have big, productive years.
1: And quiet as it's kept, the number one is probably Colston Loveland.
2: It sure is. It sure is. But you were saying, because I hadn't heard much of it, that Luther is buying stock in himself. He has bought Ben. Is that insider trading, by the way, if you buy stock in yourself? That's just, or is that just confidence?
1: I think you probably already own stock in yourself, though, right? Like, yeah. If you're starting a business, you're the buy shareholder more, and
2: you go public or something.
1: Yeah. But you can judge on your own. Here's Luther Burden talking about the praise that he got from his head coach.
4: I feel like only the real know, man. You know, so I'm just locked in every single day, you know, coming here ready to work, you know, ready to get better, you know, ready to get coached up and, you know, ready to win games.
5: How different is it for you to have this offseason where you know the coach, you know the playbook, you know the quarterback, you know what's expected of you, as opposed to last year where everything was really new at this time of year and you were a little banged up too?
4: It's definitely, you know, a blessing, you know, to have the same coaches, you know, come back, you know, same group of guys for the most part, and to be familiar with, you know, the scheme, the system, and, you know, who I'm working with, you know, earning those guys' trust still every day. So, you know, we're just working.
6: What do you think you've done to get his attention in that way?
4: None. I ain't none.
6: What do you think he sees in you?
4: So you got to ask him, man. I just come to work every day and do my job, you know, the best of my ability. And, you know, I lead the rest of everybody else.
5: I don't think we've talked to you since DJ left. Are your responsibility, do you feel any extra added responsibility now that that room is missing a veteran and the team's missing somebody who was a playmaker?
4: I just feel like, you know, somebody else in the room got to step up. You know, you got to step up when your number called. DJ was a great player for us. A great leader for us, a great leader for the room. So somebody got to step up.
5: What does stepping up look like to you?
4: Making plays, you know, knowing what you're supposed to do, knowing how you're supposed to do it the right way, detailed up. That's pretty much.
7: What did you do this off season to have yourself be more ready to take that next step forward?
4: I was here. I was just here working.
5: What were some of the focal points for you of your off season?
4: I was just trying to get bigger, faster, stronger, you know, get more familiar with the playbook, make sure, you know, I come in comfortable, you know, so I can play faster.
8: DeAndre Swift is just in here talking about you're a hungry guy. You were a hungry guy going to last year. You're still a hungry guy. What are you hungry to do?
4: Just prove, you know, that I am who I say I am.
8: And what is that?
4: God.
9: A lot of times when people come to Chicago, it takes them a while to get acclimated to what? The Bears, Packers thing is you and Coach Johnson came in and went all the way into it. You got the iconic photo. You got the quotes about Green Bay Packing. Now that you've leaned into it so much, what does it mean to you now? And are you looking forward to those games? And do you feel like it's going to be a target on you from the secondary?
4: I'm just looking for week one. Whoever on the week that week, that's what I'm looking for.
2: Man, he's got like a kind of relentless, like, level intensity.
10: Dog killer mentality.
2: Seriously, but it's not like crazy or like out of control.
1: Did
2: that's
1: you
2: a
1: say
2: very controlled.
1: God or guy?
4: I am who I say I am.
8: And what is that?
4: The guy.
1: Okay. The guy. All right. Now that I'm hearing it with headphones, at first I was like, did he say it was God? Because, okay, let's go. Let's go.
2: He wants to prove that he should have been a first round pick. And if they didn't have quarterback troubles at Missouri, he probably would have been. Right?
11: He should have been.
1: Hey.
11: He was so good at Mizzou.
1: Guess what? That ended up working in the Bears' favor.
2: Damn right it does.
1: And I think it'll end up working in Luther's favor as far as when it's time to re-up.
2: Yeah.
1: So good for him. I hope that he has an opportunity, and I love that he wants to be the guy or a god.
2: He sounds exactly like he looks in the picture of him choking Keyshawn Nixon. Like
1: why Tanny put it on the phone.
2: He's just so calm, just standing there like, all right, so here's what I'm going to do now. I'm going to put my hand on your throat and probably lift you up by your neck, and I'm just going to do it very calmly.
3: Well, you know, some people will say that's not good sportsmanship. You know, I'm not here to judge that type of behavior, but that eventually did morph into one of the cooler celebrations. Like, it was kind of low-key. You don't hear a lot of people talk about it, but then it just turned into, like, the Darth Vader, like, no one on the other end of the choke mechanic. It's just like pointing in your general direction, yes. Salute and choking.
2: Yeah, it has some Vulcan death grip look to it. It really does.
1: It's got some Kane choke slam to it.
2: He's just just very calmly, I get why you're more proud of him than you are of your own daughter. I get
1: I don't
2: that.
1: Think that's what he said. He said he'd get back sounded to you like, and tease it for 5 o'clock.
3: Yeah. No, well, yeah, I mean, but in fairness, my daughter has not beaten Green Bay just yet, but hasn't had the opportunity, but we'll see.
2: That's true.
1: Give her the opportunity. You never know what might happen.
2: When did she graduate from 8th grade?
3: A couple years. A
2: couple years still. It's going to be a big day for you. Big emotional day.
3: Yeah. I'm already starting to feel it now. Can I go home early?
2: Yeah. No. Just because
1: what you're trying to do.
3: I'm feeling it for
1: Friday.
3: Ruben.
2: Just because you got to work a whole 4 hours today after our 3 hour shows.
1: Do
2: we've
1: like
2: been
1: those
2: having
1: 3 hours. Those are nice.
2: Yeah, those are nice.
1: Those are really nice. Mm-hmm. Anyway, Luther Burden is not the only person that talked. DeAndre Swift talked.
2: Do you think, I think DeAndre Swift is a thoughtful vet who has already been in a lot of different situations mm-hmm. and doesn't necessarily talk a lot, but when he does, I think he's got some interesting thoughts.
1: And seeing that all of us, myself included, were worried about can it work with a coach that got rid of you?
2: Very impressive year for DeAndre Swift.
1: And DeAndre Swift ended up having a great year. I thought he was used really well. The run game that Ben Johnson has, and it fits what he still does well. But everyone wants to know, since we're talking about Luther Burden, what about Caleb? What about Luther Burden? Here's what DeAndre Swift had to say about those two guys and their connection.
12: Do you sense any more confidence in Caleb or just more comfortability mm-hmm. in what he's doing this time of year?
13: Definitely a little bit more comfortable second year with him being with Ben in the same system. That's what anybody that's in the same system, you should be more comfortable the second time around. But I could just see his urge to get back to it. Mm-hmm.
8: In the same similar, but Luther Burden, Ben was saying earlier, he's like, I'm buying stock in him, noticeable last couple days.
13: Better.
8: Do you see the same thing as a guy who's kind of used to what mm-hmm. on and how to do things around here?
13: Got a young man that's hungry, that knows his ability, confident, goes up there every day, goes to work, and he knows his ability, so and it shows. Yeah.
8: Andrew, how do you sense his hunger?
13: I sensed it last year when he first walked in the building. Once you meet him and talk to him and see his style of play, like, what you see is what you get, and that's how who he is every single day. And your dog.
8: The year that players get drafted, you know, they always talk about having a short off season. You know, they got to prepare for the combine
13: yeah.
8: and kind of, you know, learn a new place, learn a new playbook. For a second year player like Burton, what's just the benefit of having a full off season and being able to, you know, act kind of more like a veteran would?
13: And being able to come back to the same spot to where as though the coaches are the same. The playbook is the same. The quarterback is the same. That means a lot. You don't really have to learn everything all over again. Just look at back on your first year and see what you need to correct and work on them things day in and day out.
14: How much you guys were able to turn it last year, get in the playoffs, win a game. Do you, and now coming back here with the same coaching staff, do you allow yourself to dream it sort of in a different way of like what could be possible this year?
13: We start all over. I mean, we ain't thinking about last year. New opportunity, that's how I look at it. What we did last year was last year. Like, a whole new season, a whole new opportunity, man. One that I'm excited for, just to build off of it. It was a good last year. I'm not going to downplay it at all, but it's over with. We got to do more.
1: I like that when offered the opportunity to comment on the buying stock, that he jumped in. You better buy stock in Luther Burden.
2: Yeah, man. And that's a dude who's been around some real offenses, you know? Especially, I think, about his time in Philly around a real offense with a quarterback on the come. And now with his time here, this stuff is getting me going because the offense has to be better. And I think it will be better. And the consistency is a big, big deal. All the coaches back, all the coaches that matter coming back.
1: Well, we can't talk about how great Eric Bieniemy was and then say that he doesn't matter.
2: Okay, that's true.
1: And DeAndre, by the way,
2: that's
1: spoke
2: true.
1: About
2: I was,
1: that.
2: I was basically saying that Press Taylor and Declan Doyle don't matter. You caught me dismissing the offensive coordinators. You're right.
1: Which I'm with you on.
2: You're absolutely right. Eric Bieniemy did matter, especially to the physicality and the edge.
1: And DeAndre Swift talks about that. He also said, you know, look, I'm okay with Coach Stoob, and he knows what he's doing, and we're going to be fine in our run game. But yeah, Eric Bieniemy, that was a guy that people were like, look at the job that he did with Kyle Monongai. So I don't want to just throw away his contribution to this team.
2: Bears were sixth in yards per game last year as an offense. In points per game as an offense, they were 3, 6, 9, 10th in points per game as an offense. And we need to see them be better than that, don't we?
1: Yes, a little bit better than that. Unless the defense doesn't get fixed, then it has to be a lot better. And the defensive part of this thing we'll talk about later on in the show.
2: By the way, the Caleb Williams 67-yard in-the-air throw that is circulating like crazy on Twitter. NFL threw it out there. And then there's been a lot of pushback where some people are like, it's 7-on-7s and he's scrambling. What is he doing? And Adam Hoge, our friend Adam Hoge, clarified with the following, quote, it wasn't 7-on-7 like some are claiming. It was 11-on-11, and the defense was offsides. Rome ran all the way across the field full speed in the scramble drill. It was an impressive play all around and basically impossible to defend. So that's Caleb hitting Rome Odunze on the full sprint in a scramble drill at 67 yards. And guys like Ryan Clark are tweeting, I love this one, I don't know who runs the Bears' social media, but man, it looks like Caleb is cooking. So like all these NFL, Chase Daniel just retweeted the throw. People are like, this is interesting.
1: I mean, he is one of the faces of the NFL now. Like, this is a league that is about promoting quarterbacks. And the more eyes that they can put on incredible stuff, even if it is just OTAs or mini camp or training camp, that's going to bring people to the party. Because the last thing that people remember about Caleb Williams was him doing impossible bleep in the game against the Rams. So when they see him doing impossible bleep in practices, where it's easier and no one's being pushed to the ground and you've got on the orange jersey and all that other stuff, hell yeah. Like, why not have a little bit of fun with it? But I'm glad that the context is added so that you understand that, one, it was necessary.
2: It was necessary. It was a scramble drill, and it was a free play.
1: That's the other part, Spiegs, that the recognition of, I've got an opportunity to make a crazy play, and now I'm going to try it with no repercussion.
2: Yeah.
1: So why not? Yeah. And Rome running full speed across the field to get to where Caleb can get him.
2: I think all that matters. Tanny's still upset that he missed a check down. There was an open 10-yard receiver down below. But Tanny will get over it.
1: He will. He will?
2: Mm-hmm.
3: Not a thing. I just want to clarify so people understand. Not that guy.
1: No, he's not that guy.
3: A lot of those guys around.
1: You can find that guy.
2: Would you believe?
1: He's got candy for everybody today, huh?
2: Get us in trouble.
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1: What a debut it was for David Sandlin. He joins us now on the Pottawatomie Casino and Hotel Hotline, the Midwest Best Casino. David, congratulations on making it to the majors and in your first start being dominant. How did that feel?
22: Appreciate you guys having me on first and foremost. And I mean, it was just surreal. Still hasn't fully kicked in, obviously, just trying to focus on getting back to work now, getting ready for the next one. But it's just an unbelievable blessing to be put in that situation.
2: It's nice to talk to you, David. Nice for fans to get to know you a little bit. Has it kicked in a little bit more, though? You've had a couple days, though. You've had a couple days. You got to maybe read some articles. Here's some highlights there. Or just kind of be around the big league club. I bet players have brought it up to you. And what has it felt like the last couple of days as opposed to the end of that night?
22: I mean, still there's some like surrealness. Like me and my wife were even talking about it last night. Like it doesn't feel real. Like, oh, we're still in Chicago. Like I'm getting to do what I've always dreamt of doing. And then that, of course, I've had some of the guys mess with me a little bit. Like, oh, you're famous now. Like just giving me a hard time being the rookie and everything. But like, I feel like quite a few of them know who I am, and I just want to get back to work and focus on getting the next outing. Enjoyed it for a couple of days, but now it's go time again.
1: What's that moment like after the homer? Like what's going on in your mind in that moment? Cause everyone always sometimes has to search for their welcome to the big leagues moment. You have yours immediately and then bounce back like a champion.
22: It's kind of like that, crap. Like, yeah, he's a good hitter. Everybody knows he's a good hitter. One of the best hitters in the game for a reason. But I was like, okay, like, you gave up a home run your first or second pitch to the first batter of the game. Like, not how you draw it up. Can't get any worse than that. So, like, let's get back to work and at least get back in the zone. I think I was more upset about the strike getting overturned. That one kind of sucked.
2: David Sandlin, drafted by the Royals, traded to the Red Sox, then traded to the White Sox, and now finally up. I mean, that's a lot of years. Were you watching a lot of big league baseball? Did you watch a lot of Byron Buxton? And see, like, have you been watching these guys that now you get to face?
22: Yeah, I mean, obviously I love the game of baseball. Grew up watching it, and then throughout the minor leagues, obviously I'd have times to watch it, and guys that I knew debuts or watch games like that. So especially when I was in with the Royals, got to watch Buxton a lot. And I mean, I just know he's been a terror. I heard when I got here, he's been a terror for the White Sox. So he reaffirmed that very quickly to me.
2: Who are some of your friends from either the Royals or the Red Sox who have gotten up to the big leagues before you that you have been in touch with along the way?
1: Well, one of them's playing second.
22: Yeah. Yeah. I mean, over with Kansas City, Eric Sarantola debuted this year. Of course, Carter Jensen, Luindo Avila, some of those guys, and then, of course, Noah Cameron as well with the Red Sox. Of course, I got early, Tolley, those guys that got up there, Uber scene this year, Jake Bennett, and then Marcelo and all those guys as well. Just getting to see them, getting to play with them, and then see them make a big league impact. Like, and it helped me going into this year kind of know what to expect, had a lot of those guys kind of show me the ropes and tell me what to expect when I got up to the big leagues.
2: And then in Charlotte this year, you've had a bunch of guys who've been down there and have come up already. Like, have you had time to forge relationships with Antonacci or Riku Nishida or guys like that?
22: Yeah, I love Riku, love Sam. They're both just grinders. They play the game hard, and that's what you want behind you when you're a pitcher. Sam was one of the first guys when I got here, kind of told me if I ever needed anything, like, just let him know, like, he's got my back. So I really appreciated that. And then even guys that have been up and down, like Chris Murphy down in Charlotte, he was with me in AAA in Worcester last year as well, has been a big help for me, kind of.

0: understanding the ins and out of being a big leaguer.
1: What was it like for you to watch the week that, Riku had this week? Because it's, I mean, you talk about magical movie stuff between the two of you. It's a pretty awesome week that you guys had.
0: Yeah, absolutely. I mean, it's no surprise. Like I said, he's a gamer. I think his a lot of people underestimated his arm, and they're starting to learn how good that thing is out in the outfield. But I say he's just like a little ball of energy. Like, it's awesome to be around. He's a 10 of 10 teammate, and he's someone that kind of brings the team together and he just creates that winning vibe.
2: The Oklahoma Sooner, David Sandlin, is with us here on the Spiegel and Holmes Show. And judging by your Twitter feed, he's an Oklahoma City Thunder fan as well. You ready for Game 7? Are they going to rise up and get it done or what?
0: Yeah, I think the goal was just to win it back home. I think they performed last night, so they just wanted to win it back in OKC. I think that's what's going on.
2: Yeah, yeah. You're right with all the flopping? Because it's kind of gross, David. I'm going to be honest with you.
0: See, I think that's blown out of proportion. And he's gone on record of saying why he does some of the stuff he does. But I'd rather not see the 7'3" guy, you know, flop rather than the 6'6" guy flop.
2: Oh, look at that.
1: I think that's fair. I like that you're pushing back. Were you at Oklahoma when Caleb Williams was there?
0: Yes, I was actually at the game at the Cotton Bowl. He first got in, and it was just unbelievable. Like, I tell people, he was probably the greatest college athlete I've seen in person. Just watching him, especially in that game, it was unbelievable. Like, we were ready to leave. We thought we lost the game, and then he comes in, takes over. We come all the way back, and you know, it's been history for him from there.
2: That's really cool.
1: That's super cool. So now, like, hopefully, what ends up happening is that you both are playing in Chicago in the fall this year.
0: That's the goal. Yes, sir.
2: Yeah. You know, one more thing on Caleb. Like, as you're watching that, David, you know, and you're thinking he's that good and he brings you guys back, he's doing that in the NFL. Like, some people are just, they're that dude who can do it at any level. He seems like he might be that guy.
0: Yeah, no, I mean, it's unreal. He was my fantasy quarterback for pretty much all last year, so I really appreciated it then, too. But it was unbelievable. I think the first play of the game down there at the Cotton Bowl, he busted off like a 62-yard run for a touchdown. First play he's ever played in college. It was unbelievable, and he does it at the NFL, too.
2: That's really cool. David Sandlin of the White Sox is with us. You've been traded twice, as I mentioned. First time was for a big-time arm in Schreiber, the reliever from the Royals to the Red Sox, that deal. This time, you were a really interesting piece to a trade with another guy, Jordan Hicks, who had made a lot of money. Like, did it feel the same this time? Because we've been talking about these trade circumstances. Did it feel the same to be dealt this time as it did the first time around?
0: I would say the only difference for me was I was just more prepared on how to operate. Obviously, being through the situation once before, kind of knew how to operate post-trade. Thankfully, both times it's happened in the off-season, so it's a little easier to operate and make the move and move schedules and everything like that. But other than that, no, it was pretty much the same feeling, like whatever, you have the first immediate kind of like, oh, this sucks because you have the buddies and everything, but then you look at it like, okay, this is a new opportunity. This team wanted me. Let's get to work.
1: David, what's that clubhouse like right now? Because, you know, like, before you got here, things have been rough for the White Sox for the last few years, but this year you guys are doing pretty well, and it seems like there's a vibe that is brewing over there. So I know you've only been in the Major League clubhouse for a couple of days, but what's it been like?
0: Oh, I mean, it's unbelievable. I've really never seen anything like it between like kind of guys like Bass and everybody just having fun, and it's really fun to see. I feel like I'm more of a quiet guy myself, but like I get a good laugh out of how they operate in the clubhouse, and I got to see that in big league camp this year too. So I feel like a lot of the guys in the clubhouse knew what was possible so far for this year. So seeing it come to fruition and just seeing how close the team is and how much fun they have, it's very contagious.
2: Mike Vassell is who you're talking about, who is the wizard on this team. That's his position. That's his official position. Is wizard? Is he good at being a wizard, you think?
0: I mean, I feel like the results speak for themselves, so I would say so.
2: Has he cast a spell on you or near you yet with the wand?
0: He said he had a little bit to do with the help in the debut. He said, like, after the home run, he did a little something, so he helped out.
2: Wow. Did you feel it? Did you feel any different after that,
0: think? I guess that was that relief I felt after. I was like, well, it can't get worse. So I guess that was that, making his magic work.
1: I think you're right about that.
2: That works.
1: As it pertains to the way that the White Sox have gone about, like, working with you and as a staff with their pitchers, what would you say you've been most impressed with, whether it's in the minor leagues or the major leagues, and how were they able to help you get up to the major league level?
0: I think it just really, the biggest thing, and it might sound dumb to a lot of people, is just simplifying the game, like just throwing strikes. Good thing happens when you throw strikes. I've always considered myself a strike thrower, but there's times where I'd get to two strikes and that I would try to make a pitch too good, or I'd spray it, and then all of a sudden that's where the pitch count gets up and everything like that. So just simplifying and say, like, hey, the stuff's good enough, throw it in the zone, let it play itself out.
2: Yeah, I don't think that sounds dumb. It's fascinating. What's the temptation to try and get a strikeout, to throw a perfect pitch with two strikes?
0: I mean, that's punch outs are sexy, or whatever you want to call it. Like, that's what everybody's going for. But it just, that was the big thing in the debut and kind of the last week down there in Triple A. It was just, you know, don't overdo it. Just execute the pitch. And then if you don't, move on to the next one. If you execute it, great. Still move on to the next pitch.
2: So punch outs are sexy. I heard that you got a t-shirt, I Throw Fuego, when you hit 100 miles an hour in the Red Sox system. So they hand out the t-shirts. So congrats on that. Was it healthy, you think, as a young pitcher, for you to shoot for a hundo?
0: Yeah, I mean, I think they went about it the right way. Obviously, tailored to guys, like, how they needed to throw. Some guys needed plyos, some guys didn't. I was a guy that really didn't love doing plyos all that much. I tried to create velo with the rest of my body rather than my arm. I think that's what's healthiest. And they kind of helped me with that. So they did it in a healthy manner, and obviously it's a competition to push us and everything. You know, the velo genie's out of the bottle. So, I mean, whatever the injuries might be with that, at the end of the day, it's like, velo kind of does help you get to the big leagues, but you still got to be able to pitch too. So it's that mix of both of them.
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0: Good morning. All good here.
2: Morning, Chicago. Welcome to a Monday. Welcome to the 1st of June. 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Plan of attack is as follows. We've got the pick six at six. Top six sports stories of the day will be discussed. 7:25, we've got Bruce Levine. 8 o'clock, we've got Mark Gannis. 8:25, we're talking Cubs with Vinny Duber. 9 o'clock, Parrish Schutz from NBC5 Chicago. And all the guests join Mully and Haw on the Plumbers 911 hotline. You got a plumbing emergency, you call 1-833-PLUM-911. The local 130 plumbers get the job done right the very first time. The clock has struck and no Bears deal has passed. In fact, little breaking news, the Illinois House is about to adjourn. They will not vote on the Bears stadium bill just sent over from the Senate unless a special session is called this summer. They won't be back until November. And breaking news on the score presented by IDOT. Speeding in a work zone is a no-win. Mind the signs and avoid the fines. We also have a statement from the Bears. We will finalize our evaluation of both Arlington Heights and Hammond and remain on late spring, early summer timeline that we have previously communicated. We will provide an update when we have a decision to share. That statement from the Bears. So again, the clock has struck midnight. There has been no bill passed for a Bears stadium, and there won't be unless there is a special
17: session called this summer, and otherwise it won't be back until November to take a vote on this. So that's where that stands. We've got plenty of experts coming in with Mark Gannis and Paris Schutz for you. And, of course, Mullion Hall will have thoughts to share as well, beginning at 5:30 all the way up until 10 o'clock this morning. Meanwhile, the Cubs last night dropped the series and the game to the Cardinals. It was 5-1 last night. Matthew Liberatore took a shutout into the sixth. Mason Winn hit a two-run single. Cardinals cruised again to that 5-1 win. Alex Bregman did homer for the Cubs. They are 3-2 since a 10-game skid. Jordan Wicks 0-2. Charged with 3 runs, 4 hits, 2-plus innings of work. He was removed after an infield single led off the third inning. Cubs are off today. They'll host the A's Tuesday. Jameson Taillon, 2-4, 5.37 ERA. Pre-game right here on 104.3 The Score, beginning at 6:30 for your 32-28 Cubs, who are looking up at the Brewers in the standings. 5 games back, tied for third place in the division. Only the Reds trail the Cubs overall. Matthew Boyd did pitch 4-plus innings, allowed 3 runs. 2 earned, 4 hits. 2 of those runs came after he allowed 2 singles to start the fifth. Boyd exited. He got to 60 pitches, but of those runs came around to score. Boyd did strike out 2 and walked 1. So Matthew Boyd will be back in town with the Cubs. Today they're back. They flew home from St. Louis last night, so a little more info maybe on Matthew Boyd later on today, but certainly tomorrow. Meanwhile, your White Sox, they are 32-27. Swept the Tigers over the weekend. Sunday, Colson Montgomery homers, Tristan Peters an RBI single, putting the Sox ahead as they rallied with 2 runs in the 7th inning for that 2-1 win. Sean Burke yielded 1 run, 3 hits, while striking out 6 and walking 2 and 5 in a 3rd innings of work. Jacob Gonzalez made his MLB debut, singling in the 7th. He was called up from AAA on Saturday after the White Sox had to place slugger Mune Murakami on the injured list with a right hamstring strain. It's a grade 2 strain for Mune, and he's out 4-6, according to the skipper, Will Venable. The White Sox are now 1 game behind the Guardians. White Sox at the Twins tonight. David Sandlin, Joe Ryan, that is your pitching matchup. We've got an NBA Finals that will tip on Wednesday. Knicks at the Spurs after the Spurs got rid of the Thunder on Saturday night. Stanley Cup Finals, that will start on Tuesday night. The Knights at the Hurricanes after the Hurricanes ended the Canadiens season. That was on Friday night. If you just woke up, well, welcome to a new work week and welcome to a new month. It's June the 1st. It's Monday. And we are broadcasting live from the Hyundai Square Studios, brought to you by local Hyundai dealers. Mullion Hall, 5:30 until 10. Pick 6 at 6. Bruce Levine at 7:25. Mark Gannis at 8. Vinny Duber, 8:25. Paris Schutz, 9 o'clock. So a couple of great guests helping us get through all the confusion on the future home of your Bears. All those guests will join us on the Plumbers 911 hotline. You got a plumbing emergency, you call 1-833-PLUM-911. Local 130 Plumbers get the job done right the very first time. Again, breaking overnight, just a few moments ago, the Illinois House is about to adjourn. They won't vote on the Bears stadium bill just sent over from the Senate unless a special session is called this summer. They will not be back until November. And the Bears had this to say: we will finalize our evaluation of both Arlington Heights and Hammond and remain on the late spring / early summer timeline that we have previously communicated. We will provide an update when we have a decision to share. So there's where we are on that. Let's go down to St. Louis, a little Sunday night baseball right here on 104.3 The Score. Pat, Ron, and Zach with the coverage. The Cubs had Jordan Wicks on the mound, and in the bottom of the first inning, the Cardinals would get to him.
18: Here's a base hit to right. Weatherholt comes in to score. 3 straight singles for St. Louis, and they lead 1-0. Walker with his 43rd run batted in. Here comes the 2-1. Hit off the hands, over the head of Wicks. A run will score. The throw to first in time. Great play by Bregman. Bregman ran from third base over behind the mound to barehand that little soft line drive. He barehanded it after it hit the grass and threw to first. A run scored on the play. No chance to get the runner at the plate. But he gets the man at first. give Burleson a run-scoring ground out to third base.
17: That's how it sounded right here on 104.3 The Score, as the Cardinals jumping out to that 2-0 lead in the bottom of the first. Go to the bottom of the third, and Burleson's back at the plate.
18: Here's a fly ball down the left field line. Long run for Ian Happ. Does he get there? No! It's a base hit, and a run will score. Everybody is safe. A ball that landed in no man's land, right down the left field line, fair by maybe a foot or two. Happ was the closest to it. I thought Ian was going to try to dive for the ball. He did not. Played it on one hop as a run scored. Runners moving on every play with two down, of course. And now it is 3-0.
17: 3-0 in favor of the Cardinals. The Hall of Famer Pat Hughes with the descriptions right here on 104.3 The Score. And the Cardinals were not done in the bottom of the third.
18: And now the 2-1 on the way to win. Line drive, base hit to center. This will drive in one. The throw by Carr Armstrong offline. 2-run score. Cardinals lead 5-0.
17: 5-0 in favor of the Cardinals at that point. The tarp off crew going wild out in the outfield. And finally, in the top of the sixth, the Cubs would get on the scoreboard.
18: Bregman drives one in the air, deep left center. Back goes Velasquez. It's got a chance. Gone.
19: There's a flight by Yingling.
18: Home run, Alex Bregman to the bullpen in left center. He was just talking about that with Zach on the pregame show tonight. He's been looking to drive the ball. He said, I'm feeling more and more confident. And sure enough, in tonight's game, he goes deep. Cubs are on the board.
17: 5-1 at that point. The Cardinals still with that lead. And that was as close as the Cubs would get last night. The final call right here, thanks to us, 104.3 The Score.
18: The 1-2 hit in the air, right center field and deep. Back goes Fermin at the wall, makes the catch. Deep right center. Ball game over. Cardinals win. Conforto gave it a long ride just to the dead center. But Fermin went back, had maybe a step or two to spare, pulled it in, and the ball game is over. The Cardinals win it 5-1.
17: 5-1, the final down in St. Louis. So Cubs dropping the game and the series. They were able to win on Saturday night. The team 0-for-8 with runners in scoring position, leaving 7 men on base, striking out as a team total of 8 times. Cubs off today. They are in third place tie. They're 32-28 overall. They're 5 behind the Brewers in the standings. The A's are in town Tuesday night. It's a 6:30 pregame right here on 104.3 The Score. Jameson Taillon will be on the hill. He's 2-4 with a 5.37 ERA. Cubs skipper Craig Counsell, overall thoughts on this 5-1 loss to the Cardinals?
20: I mean, I thought he made a pretty good pitch to Weatherholt, and that's just kind of bad luck there. It was a good swing. It was good hitting. But, you know, the rally starts then, and they had a couple good swings after that. And we're a little behind the eight ball from the start. We caught a bad break with the Burleson pop-up. You know, that was probably unfortunately, he just put it in the right place, and nothing you can do about that. And, you know, that was it. We didn't, offensively, I thought we swung the bats better than one run, but... You know, we hit a lot of balls at people, and, you know, we end up with just one run. So,
17: one run's not going to do it. 5-1 loss to the Cardinals last night. What about his starter last night, Jordan Wicks?
21: Since there was some bad luck in that first, how do you evaluate what Wicks has done at this point?
20: Well, I mean, look, it's 6 innings, and it hasn't been a great 6 innings. So that's where we're at.
17: That's where we're at. Jordan Wicks now 0-2, 2 innings pitched, 4 hits, 3 runs, all earned, no walks, and 1 K. He threw 49 pitches, and then he was followed up by Ethan Roberts out of the bullpen. He went 1 inning, allowed 3 hits, 2 runs. Both of those were earned, did strike out 2, 22-pitch effort. But there might be some good news on the Cubs starting pitcher front.
1: Did you get a report on Boyd yet?
20: Yeah, everything was good. He did well, healthy, and we'll see him tomorrow in Chicago.
17: So, Jordan Wicks, not so good, but Matthew Boyd, good enough in his rehab start out in Iowa. He's back in town with his teammates here. We'll find out a little bit more about him later today. Day off for the Cubs. They're back Tuesday night right here on 104.3 The Score. How about Jordan Wicks? Let's hear his thoughts on what happened last night down in St. Louis.
3: I thought I made decent pitches. I mean, just kind of got singled to death in the first inning. And, you know, I mean, you can be frustrated by it, but you know, at the end of the day, there's really not a whole lot I can do about that. I just tried to keep making pitches after that, and you know, felt like I controlled my emotions well, slowed the game down a lot better than I did previously. And you know, it's a tough one because obviously, you know, disappointed in the results, but you know, felt like I executed what I wanted to execute for the most part, and you know, sometimes they just hit it.
17: So according to Jordan Wicks, execution was not the problem. There were a few balls that were nowhere near the strike zone that they went out and swung and found the grass with their ball. How about his evaluation overall of the two starts he's made?
3: For me, for the most part, you know, one really bad inning in Pittsburgh. I mean, outside of that, I don't really think I've thrown the ball terribly. You know, I haven't gotten great results. And but, you know, if you get consumed with the results in this, it'll drive you nuts. I got to control what I can control and focus on that and, you know, hope to just continue to execute pitches and, you know, hopefully eventually the tides will turn.
17: Hopefully the tides will turn for Jordan Wicks. He's now 0-2 after two innings pitched, four hits, three earned runs, 1K, and no walks. Cubs lose the game and the series to the Cardinals 5-1. If you just woke up, well, hey, welcome to a new work week. Welcome to a new month. It is the 1st of June, and this is the Mully and Haw pregame show on 104.3 The Score. 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Mully and Haw, 5:30 until 10. They've got the pick six at 6. Bruce Levine, 7:25. Mark Gannis at 8 o'clock. Vinny Duber covering the Cubs for the Sun-Times at 8:25, 9 o'clock. Paris Schutz from NBC5 Chicago. All those guests join Mully and Haw on the Plumbers 911 hotline. You got a plumbing emergency? You call 1-833-PLUM-911. The local 130 plumbers get the job done right the very first time. Very recent news, the Illinois House is about to adjourn, and they will not vote on a Bears stadium bill just sent over from the Senate unless a special session is called this summer. Otherwise, they won't be back until November. Bears, in a statement, we will finalize our evaluation of both Arlington Heights and Hammond and remain on the late spring, early summer timeline that we have previously communicated. We will provide an update when we have a decision to share. That is from the Bears as far as the stadium project is going. The clock, of course, has struck midnight, and no Bears bill has passed at this time. Your White Sox swept the Tigers right out of town. How'd they do it? Find out next right here on the Mully and Haw pregame show. 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
23: For decades, FIFA had promised Africa a World Cup. 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South Africa, 16 years out of apartheid, hosted the tournament. And the soundtrack, whether broadcasters liked it or not, was the Vuvuzela, that long plastic horn, droning like a swarm of bees through every match. Some players hated it. Networks tried to filter it out. Mostly, they failed. So Piwe Chabalala scored the opening goal of the tournament for the host nation against Mexico. A screamer into the top corner. the whole country on its feet. South Africa wouldn't make it out of the group. Ghana would carry African hopes deepest. But the cup had finally come home, and home was loud.
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4: 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Parrish Schutz at 9 o'clock. All those guests join Mully and Ha on the Plumbers 911 hotline. You've got a plumbing emergency? You call 1-833-PLUM-911. The local 130 plumbers will get the job done right the very first time. Very recent news. The Illinois House has adjourned, and there will not be a vote on the Bears Stadium bill just sent over from the Senate unless a special session is called this summer, and they won't be back until November. And the Bears have released a statement in the last hour. We will finalize our evaluation of both Arlington Heights and Hammond and remain on the late spring slash early summer timeline that we have previously communicated. We will provide an update when we have a decision to share, that from the Bears. Meanwhile, the Cubs last night dropped the series and the game to the Cardinals. 5-1 was the final. Alex Bregman did hit a home run to avoid the Cubs being shut out. The Cubs now are 32-28. They're 5 back of the Brewers in the standings. Cubs a day off today, back on the score. Tomorrow night, 6:30 pregame, the A's come to the north side. Meanwhile, the White Sox, they swept the Tigers over the weekend. They are now 32-27, just one game behind the Guardians. White Sox at the Twins tonight. David Sandlin, Joe Ryan, the pitching matchup. And now let's get you caught up on how the White Sox rallied yet again to combat and beat the Tigers. We're going to take you to the bottom of the seventh on the south side.
5: Colson Montgomery high in the air. Back it goes. It is gone. Back-to-back games with a home run for Colson Montgomery. As the rate erupts, we got a tie game here in the seventh. Sticks out the bat, and it's going to make its way into left field. Madroth rounding the bag at third. He's going to score. And the White Sox take a 2-1 lead here in this seventh inning. RBI single for Tristan Peters.
4: And those two runs, courtesy of CHSN, would stand up, and the White Sox would shoot off some more fireworks when this one was final.
5: It is popped up. Colson Montgomery calling. Ball game. White Sox, a 2-1 come from behind win. And they pull off the three-game sweep over the Tigers.
4: Three-game sweep for your White Sox. Again, beating the Tigers 2-1. They're going to be up in Minnesota later tonight. David Sandlin, Joe Ryan, the pitching matchup. They unfortunately will not have Mune Murakami in the lineup, out 4 to 6 weeks with a grade 2 hamstring strain, according to his coach, Will Venable. Colson Montgomery after the game on that tying home run in the seventh.
6: he just threw a ball over, you know, the middle of the plate, kind of made a mistake, and, you know, I was looking in that kind of that area, not really just for a changeup, but just kind of that was kind of my area that I was looking, and put a good swing on it.
4: Put a good swing on it indeed, left the park, fireworks go off, White Sox rally for that 2-1 lead. Again, if you just woke up, welcome to Monday, June 1st. It's the Mully and Haw pregame show for just another moment. Mully and Haw are going to be broadcasting live for you from the Hyundai Score Studios, brought to you by your local Hyundai dealers. They've got the pick six at 6. They've got Bruce Levine at 7:25. They've got Mark Gannis at 8. They've got Vinny Duber talking Cubs from the Sun-Times at 8:25. Paris Schutz from NBC5 Chicago talking Bears Stadium with them at 9. The guests join Mully and Haw on the Plumbers 911 hotline. You got a plumbing emergency? You call 1-833-PLUM-911. The local 130 plumbers get the job done right the very first time. It is 5:30 on a Monday, June 1st, and it's time for Mully and Haw right now. 104.3, the score.
7: Yeah, we're done.
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10: We are delighted to be joined by the Cook County Treasurer, Maria Pappas, here in studio. You commissioned a study to take a look at this. Can you tell us why you commissioned the study?
11: Everybody thinks that this is a Bears proposal. It's not. It's actually a huge entertainment complex.
12: Eliminating Chicago as an option, I don't know how that's a feasible alternative to discuss when it's not rooted in any realistic possibility.
11: You know what? Humpty Dumpty sat on a wall. Humpty Dumpty had a great fall. And I think all the king's horses and all the king's men could put the Bears back together again, simply.
12: If the Bears are considering the slag heap as a possible alternative, does this not nudge them closer to making that determination?
11: My dead grandmother would have to come back to life for the Bears to go to Indiana. That is such... I can't curse on that. That is all BS. They're going to Indiana. It is a toxic site. Well, come on, you guys are good radio people. Shut your eyes, okay? Put on your hoodie, your orange, blue, and white hoodie that says Chicago Bears, okay? Drive out to Hammond, Indiana. You're now watching the game, and it's halftime, and you smell something. Really? Come on.
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10: 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We've got breaking news, and it broke. The news is that the Illinois legislature could not get a bill through for the Chicago Bears to move to Arlington Heights, stay downtown, whatever it is they were working on. It did not come to fruition, Mr. David, and as a result, it will be interesting to see who moves where next.
12: Good morning, Mully. Happy Monday. Happy June 1st. Sometimes no news is the news, and that is the case this morning. It was a historic night in Springfield. It is just wrapping up. It went into morning.
10: Right.
12: And the weekend was full of negotiating, speculating, conversing, and in the end result, what we have is a failure to communicate. And whether it's the Bears or the Senate or the House or the Speaker or your local legislator, however you want to view this, everybody let somebody down. And there was not a deal to be made. So now we wait some more. Now we speculate again. Now we're in a situation that the Bears did not want to be in. Nobody really wanted to be in. And it's untenable. It's unfortunate. And I think it's all something that you look at and it's all so very on brand. Because when you get down to it, you know, we thought the dysfunction of Illinois politics, Chicago politics, the Bears involved, we thought at some point in time that dysfunction would get in the way. I think it got in the way.
10: Yeah, I mean, I think a lot of things got in the way. I think the, you know, the whole deadline motivates people to get things done. Apparently not as much as you imagined. Ultimately, you could not get the votes to move a bill
7: through the Senate. There was a hastily rewritten version of that that they managed to get through, but it never made it to the floor of the House legislature.
12: They passed it 37-17, I believe, yeah. And it was a measure thrown together at the last minute?
7: I'd say.
12: Is that a fair way to describe this?
7: People, no question.
12: Because the mega projects bill died.
7: It died.
12: It died a slow
7: there
12: death.
7: There wasn't enough support
12: on Saturday night or Sunday morning.
7: People. Exactly.
12: And what happened then was that there was a pivot, a quick, hasty pivot. And what we were left with was in Illinois, legislators in the House, Senate, and then the Senate, and then the House.
7: Yes.
12: Voting on a measure that was almost, I don't want to say carbon copy, but very similar to the deal and the structure of what the Bears are facing, the offer from Indiana. The creation of a stadium authority.
7: Yes.
12: To allow for the Bears to build the stadium, but somebody else would own it.
7: Yes.
12: Does that sound familiar?
7: Yes.
12: Okay. So nonetheless, that's a similar deal that they're facing in Indiana, the option that in Hammond. That was presented to the Bears. I'm sorry. That was presented to legislators to vote on yesterday as it was thrown together in Springfield. It never got to the House vote because
7: yes.
12: House Speaker Chris Welch, within the hour, I believe, or a couple, decided not to vote on it and adjourned for the session,
7: well,
12: for the summer.
7: They didn't have time to read it. That was their reaction to it. So basically, You kind of slap together this legislation, you get it through the Senate in the 12th hour, and then by the time it gets to the House, they're doing other things, and they basically said, no, we're not gonna bring it up for vote. So it, as you mentioned, it was a very quick turnaround. They tried to kind of copy what Indiana had done with the idea that this will work for the Bears. This doesn't have anything to do with the mega project stuff. And, you know, ultimately the whole pilot idea, the whole payment in lieu of taxes didn't go over well enough with the Senate. It wasn't understood well enough. It's what the governor had approved of. But there were so many other mega projects that could be impacted by this. They didn't want to hastily push it through, so they tried to turn it around and make it bear specific, and they couldn't get it done.
12: And would you agree that you're exactly right in the way you describe it, and the complications began to be more prevalent or at least expressed louder after Mayor Brandon Johnson got involved, the Chicago Teachers Union got involved, and then we began to look at this in a different way? Or if we didn't, from the outside, people within the legislature did, and the Chicago political faction started to look at this as, okay, well, what about, what does this do to, what is this tax certainty we want to be part of or approve?
7: See, the bill that they ultimately decided to put up for vote in the Senate, which did pass, the idea was that you are creating in Cook County of areas with more than 70,000 people, which would include Arlington Heights, I believe Oak Park, Evanston, and Chicago, they could create their own stadium principality.
12: Anything over 70,000.
7: Over 70.
12: Yes.
7: So in the Chicago area.
12: Mm-hmm.
7: And the idea was
12: Cook County.
7: They wanted Chicago to have another bite at the apple,
12: yes,
7: which they've already refused.
12: But that's a big part of this.
7: But that's why.
12: That's why we are where we are.
7: That's exactly right.
12: They wanted to create the stadium authority, just like they did in Northwest Indiana,
7: yes,
12: to essentially give Chicago a chance to regroup, refocus, and come at it again.
7: And that was like a lot of Chicago lawmakers wanted that to happen. And that we were already down the road from that.
12: Well, the Bears are saying that we're saying that because the Bears have said they've left the road, that there is no possibility there.
7: But the Bears have also apparently been in contact with them.
12: Oh, they've been misleading.
7: So there is some sort, and whether it was only about how long they could stay if they had to extend in Soldier Field, whatever it was,
12: yes,
7: that complicated things to a point, too.
12: Well, let's look at this then, bringing us to the Bears. This is their statement after all of this in the last couple days and certainly in the wee hours of this morning. Statement from the Chicago Bears issued within the past hour. Quote, "We will finalize our evaluation of both Arlington Heights and Hammond and remain on the late spring, early summer timeline that we have previously communicated. We will provide an update when we have a decision to share."
7: So the House you'd have to have a special session for them to meet in the summer. So that would indicate that they're probably not going to have a special session. I don't know. It depends.
12: There's not an appetite for a special session.
7: There is not.
12: Chris Welch, this is his statement, the Speaker of the House. Quote, within the hour, "There's a lot of work still ahead of us. We'll continue discussions on a number of issues, including our approach to the Bears Stadium question this summer.
7: So that indicates that maybe they will have a special session. No?
12: But I don't know how that would work. I don't know what that would do to the timetable. And also, in that statement from the Bears, pertaining to what you just said about Chicago's inclusion or involvement or kind of igniting this.
7: Yes.
12: They don't mention Chicago.
7: No, they specifically
12: don't
7: mention two sites, they've been consistent about publicly, at least.
12: But you know, and you alluded to it, they are not being forthright here. They clearly engaged the city, or the city engaged the Bears.
7: Well, they wasted a year engaging the
12: city. Well, I think that's a part of this that we thought was in the past. But in the past several months, there's evidence, there's reporting that shows that they have had conversations. So for the Bears to go to the stadium committee in New York City in front of the NFL and to suggest that they're choosing between Arlington Heights and Hammond without including the fact that they've been talking to Chicago about a possibility of this late 11th hour plea, that's disingenuous at best.
7: I don't have any first-person knowledge of that, but I've read the reporting. The Bears have denied it. They've claimed that those conversations were about different things regarding mainly a timeline if they're in Arlington Heights, or I guess Hammond. But here's what we do know. You've got one site that's ready to go and can get you shovels in the ground when you say yes. And you've got another site where you're still going to have to pass legislation. You're still going to have to figure out if you can get it done. There's going to be this thing where they can't just build their own building and they can't just ask. The only way they get tax certainty is with no taxes, because they turn over the property to the people of
12: the municipality.
7: Heights. Yes.
12: And that is very similar
7: to what's going on in Indiana.
12: It's very similar to the structure where, frankly, it happens in the NFL.
7: Yes.
12: I mean, it happens. You can find more examples than not. The most recently being in Cleveland, where this kind of stadium authority exists and teams follow the protocol. But that wasn't the way this started.
7: No, the Illinois legislature, the Senate particularly, got to that yesterday.
12: Yesterday. Never in the whole build-up to all of this, never in the conversations and the thought exercises did we have a conversation about Illinois structuring a deal for the Chicago Bears in the way that Indiana did.
7: So is it surprising to you that they came up with this idea yesterday? And I'm sure they've haggled over it and heard different ideas about it, but they tried to rush that in and they couldn't do
12: it. It's stunning to me. And to give it a football analogy, this is your hook and lateral. This is your Hail Mary. This is your flea flicker when you're down a touchdown and you have the ball with 7 seconds left at the 30-yard line. This is desperation.
7: This is Eberflus time management is what this is.
12: This is bad clock management. And terrible. The last time that happened, somebody got fired.
7: That's right.
12: And I'm not suggesting – I don't know what's going to happen after this, but you have to believe the Bears are embarrassed and should be.
7: Oh,
12: the Bears are upset and should be.
7: Yeah.
12: shovels in the ground in 2025. Look at the calendar. We're midway through 2026. There's no real hope that there's going to be shovels in the ground before this year ends. Who's that on? And at what point in time do you stop asking the questions and start supplying some answers?
7: Maybe the shovels could be in the ground in Indiana. And then you're playing like a really weird game of chicken where you're daring the Bears to leave.
12: I agree with that. I agree with that. But, Molly, we both know.
7: Do they have another choice?
12: That's what this is bringing us to.
7: Yes.
12: Their bluff has been called.
7: Oh, yeah.
12: And now you wonder all along, well, this deal in Indiana, they opened the door back in February.
7: Oh, I know.
12: There the Bears are standing there, well, looking around, looking at their watches. Well, yeah. Do we go in? Do we really want to go in? No. They obviously don't. So they're going to finalize their evaluation. What are you waiting for? You know exactly what you're looking at in Hammond. You know exactly what the situation is in Arlington Heights. And the fact that it took you until Saturday night, 24 hours before adjournment for the summer, to come up with this quasi plan. Now, it may work out and it may be what other municipalities do in the league, but it wasn't plan A. It wasn't plan B. You have to go midway through the alphabet before you get to what plan this was.
7: It basically got through the Senate in the middle of the night. I mean, they kind of, you know, it didn't, it's not like, and then the House had like zero time. No, I mean, listen, it's not like everybody's on board with everything. There's a whole group of people that are trying to tie this up. And it's, I think anybody who's a politician working out of the Chicago area has got to be against this idea of the Bears leaving Chicago for Arlington Heights. That probably aided this problem as well.
12: That created it. Well, I don't want to put word, but you're right.
7: There's
12: aided,
7: no shadow.
12: Created, spurred,
7: yes.
12: Whatever verb you have, there's cause effect there.
7: And if you couldn't get this timetable advanced quicker to deal with that, that's on everyone.
12: It's on
7: this
12: everyone.
7: There's a lot of egg on a lot of faces right now. People that thought bills were going through, the governor telling Roger Goodell what he wants to read in the newspaper. I mean, I wonder what that text exchange. I can't wait
12: to see that for you.
7: Gets that information moving forward.
12: There's so many people that are responsible for this happening now. There's so many fingers that are going to be pointed in different directions.
7: Yes.
12: And when you talk about the blame game, there's going to be a lot of participants here. Let's go back to, you said midnight, and around midnight it was that the Senate passed this bill, 37-17. Bill Cunningham, after that happened, wanted to try to bring some clarity to it. He's been great throughout this process in explaining things. The senator in charge of all this, and this is what he had to say explaining this around midnight last night.
14: So I think what we've done here with this bill today is establish a framework that would enable the Bears to build a stadium in the state of Illinois. What the bill does is it allows municipalities to establish their own stadium authority. Any municipality with a population of more than 70,000 people located in Cook County could do this. Could be Arlington Heights, could be Chicago, could be a handful of other towns that meet the population threshold. This, as I said, would give the Bears what they want. They have said that they can build and will build their own stadium with private finances. They can do that. What they can also do is enter into an agreement with the municipality, with the stadium district, which would make the building publicly owned. As we know, publicly owned buildings do not pay property taxes. So that is exactly what the Bears have asked for. They said they'd build a stadium. They were just concerned about property tax certainty. This gives them property tax certainty. Just like today at Soldier Field, in this hypothetical stadium, they would pay no property taxes.
12: Bill Cunningham, Senate leader, last night after the bill passed through the Senate 37-17. Molly, this is similar to what other teams have done, as we said. The one thing that also you need to, I think people need to remember about this or know about this, is that there are levers that still could be pulled if the Bears say go to Arlington Heights or in the city of Chicago, because a lot of people are going to be waving that flag, you know. that could create local taxes within those municipalities to help finance a stadium.
7: It is my understanding that of the proposals, that it would be more kind of vice taxes or a hotel tax.
12: Yeah, right.
7: But I'm just saying it's not actually
12: like in Indiana
7: residents, but people coming from out of town.
12: But that is the Indiana model.
7: Yes, exactly.
12: And they jacked up.
7: Yes.
12: Well, that's they increased.
7: Okay.
12: Okay.
7: Say jacked up. Okay. It's okay.
12: They increased the tax rate for hotels and for restaurants and, as you said, vices or extras.
7: Yes.
12: And I think when you look at that possibility, we see it all the time with stadium projects, and that's frankly what rankles a lot of people about
7: it. Does
12: these
7: rankle people
12: because it's public subsidy.
7: Yeah. Why should we give you tax certainty to the point where you don't pay what we have to pay?
12: That's what makes it seem a little,
7: especially in one of the highest tax counties in the country, for God's sake. County property taxes are outrageous.
12: They are, and there will be a tax element to this, I believe, if it's in either Arlington Heights or the city of Chicago. And people may still roll their eyes when they hear the city of Chicago. I know I did when Maria Pappas said it last week. But if there weren't people involved that were still clinging to that hope,
7: that's what it is,
12: we might not be where we are.
7: It was an
12: intrusion. It was a distraction.
7: Yes.
12: And as unrealistic as we may say that it is, it got in the way.
7: Well, I mean,
12: it got in the way.
7: And insisting that the Bears somehow stay in Chicago, you're kind of driving them to Indiana, right? I mean, it's just kind of odd.
12: Yeah, it is. And now,
7: how long ago did they buy that property?
12: 5 years, I believe.
7: Okay.
12: I think we're looking at 5 years.
7: And how long has it been since they've been able to get anything? And they still haven't. But that when did Kevin Warren get hired?
12: I think it was 3 years ago.
7: He was hired specifically with the idea of building the building. Now, I don't want to, as far as I'm concerned, I think that hiring Ben Johnson was like a really big move. And I'm not entirely sure if they'd have done that if Kevin Warren wasn't there. It seems like they're operating in a different way. So I don't want to, but the reason you hired him was to get this building done. And guess what? They may get it done in Indiana.
12: You're exactly right. Kevin Warren was hired in April of 2023 with one express purpose. The primary reason he got the job was because of his past in navigating these kind of waters that have basically drowned him now. This is somebody who whose experience was put front and center as the biggest reason why the Bears brought him to Chicago. We celebrated the move because we thought that made a lot of sense at the time. That was three long years ago. The Bears had already owned the land in Arlington Heights. Soon after, they demolished Arlington Park.
7: Raceway. I know.
12: And now,
7: believe me,
12: they don't have any certainty that they're going to build a football stadium there.
7: None.
12: And that to me is also one of the things that you look at, like, all this for what exactly? What exactly do you have right now? You have a definite maybe. You have a lot of failed promises. You've got a lot of duplicitous guys in front of the microphone, and you just don't know what to believe, and you just don't know where it's going to go next.
7: Kevin Warren hired 3 years ago. When did the Bears decide that it was going to be Arlington Heights? Like, there was a certain lapse there where they, the lakefront's
12: kissed by God. The dalliance with the lakefront was maybe his biggest misjudgment, because if he was brought here to get the Arlington Heights deal done and struck quickly, he was distracted by Chicago's lakefront, and that got in the way. And that time element contributed to the urgency that we saw here to force him into desperate kind of measures over the weekend. Everything's related.
7: There might have been a real miscalculation in believing that Mayor Johnson had any kind of
12: clout
7: push to help get the stadium through downstate. And it turns out that his power clout push might be for ruining it downstate.
12: Well, that may be part of his legacy, and it might be the most significant thing that he accomplished is getting in the Bears' way, because he got in the Bears' way. If they were wanting to go to Arlington Heights And with anybody's blessing, let alone the Chicago mayor's, I mean, it was not coming. It has not happened. And now this whole process has been affected by the Chicago opposition. There's no other way to put it. If there were guys, but that falls on a lot of different people's shoulders.
7: Yes, it does. It's not just one person.
12: So we're going to hear from Mark Gannis at 8 o'clock. He's the expert in this. We're going to hear from Paris Schutz, who was on duty all night at 9 o'clock. And along the way, we'll talk about it. And we also have Cubs and Sox and a lot of other stuff going on.
7: Yeah. Sox had a big sweep of Detroit. Also had a debilitating injury. How do we look at what happened with Mune Murakami on Friday night? Nonetheless, they won a series, but you got to wonder as the calendar changes and the Sox schedule changes how things are going to go. But for a day, they've done very well for themselves, and you can have fun today with what they have managed to achieve. You're listening. We're going to get right to the pick six, and we'll talk about all these matters. 104.3 The Score.
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4: How do you feel about the Cubs after their weekend in St. Louis, which included Shota getting shelled, PCA getting heckled, and the rivalry getting revived?
7: Yeah, and a loss of a series. Yeah, that is the one that really hurt. I thought that they should have done better in the first game. The PCA overrated chant, him hitting a home run, that's the way that you need to react when someone yells something at you, when all the tarps off guys are out there chanting you're overrated. That is exactly how you react. What you don't do is turn to the White Sox bride and give her a mouthful. but that was pretty wild. And the rivalry getting revived, unfortunately, what that apparently means is that St. Louis is back. Is that the idea? Because the rivalry was in a good spot when they were really bad and you didn't have to worry about them. To go down there and lose a series has got to hurt. It's got to leave a mark. And I think that, you know, the whole puffy-chested, they won two games thing looked like it ended in St. Louis. But the schedule will turn for them, and they'll get a much easier run. But then we said that when Houston came in.
12: Yeah. How'd that work out?
7: The same problems are the same problems, I would say. There was, what, were they 0-for-8 yesterday with runners in scoring position?
12: But Bregman homered.
7: Yeah, I know. He's been hitting well. Help.
4: Yeah, they need a lot of help. That's for sure. Don't feel great about the Cubs. They had an awful May. Just horrifically bad May. The only team worse than the Cubs in May were the Tigers. That was the only team that was worse than the Cubs. And that means all of baseball. They're really bad. They don't hit with runners in scoring position. Mully just pointed that out. It's a stat that has been biting at them for quite some time. Shota, again, to the question, was given a lead not once but twice, I believe, Friday night, and he gave it away both times.
7: That was a terrible loss.
4: Right. I mean, that was a game where the offense, you felt pretty good watching that game, right? But then it just fell apart. Saturday, you get the tarp guys, group crew, giving all kinds of hell to PCA, has a double and a home run,
12: Four hits.
4: And then last night, the Cardinals trot out a pitcher who they on national television are talking about. This guy allows all kinds of runners on the base pass, and he's got a shutout through six innings.
7: Well, the Cubs ran out a pitcher that, frankly, they don't need to run out again.
12: Yeah.
7: I think we've seen
4: now I know why they hate him.
12: Yeah, now do you know why Jordan Wicks is on his way back to Iowa probably right now?
7: Now Dustin hates him, too.
12: Is it shorter to get to Iowa from St. Louis or Chicago?
4: Yeah, good question.
12: Off day, he'll find out, I would think. Two starts too many. I think that is the end of the Jordan Wicks era. But can they afford to? Because who else do they have? I guess Matthew Boyd is coming back. He pitched at Iowa last night, four innings, 60 pitches. He could be on the way. Help is on the way. Terrible month. Goodbye, May. Good riddance. Because the Cubs came back to earth with a thud during the month of May. Saturday night, that was the bat of the year for PCA. Having the overrated chance and seeing all those clowns and without their shirts on out there waving. It's fun. It's fun at the ballpark.
7: He pounded that ball.
12: And he pounded it. It did. He got it. He got all of it. And he loved it. Around the bases, he was selling. He couldn't help but laugh. He saw the fun in it. That was a fun game. That was only one, though. The other two were awful. Shota just looks like the guy at the end of last season again. Don't know what happened there. And
7: I thought you had turned and you believed in him again.
12: I did, briefly. You guys guilted me into doing that. I should have stuck to my convictions. Tommy Hodvey made me feel terrible. And now I'm watching him throw batting practice again. And I have little faith except for in Ben Brown, who was terrific again.
7: Yeah, he was really
12: Cardinals seem to be back. The Cubs seem to be struggling. They can't hit. Their bullpen's banged up. The starting rotation's in shambles. And here we are, June 1st. And the White Sox have a better record than the Cubs.
8: I have not asked him that specific question.
4: That's the voice of Craig Counsell. How alarming was it to see White Sox star Mune Murakami grabbing at the hamstring after beating out a double play and departing Friday night with a hamstring strain that will keep him out at least a month? Probably no baseball in June for Mune. Do you consider this a looming disaster with the June schedule? It includes series against the Phillies, the Dodgers, the Braves, the Yankees, and the AL Central leading Guardians.
12: I do not want to underestimate the or understate or all those things, but it does feel that way. It does feel disastrous. It doesn't have to be. It doesn't have to be, but it tells you how important Mune is to this team and this season, that him grabbing his hamstring and walking off, and then the prognosis of 4 to 6 weeks would make you feel like, oh boy, here we go. Now the fun is over. And yet they won twice after that. This is a good baseball team. They won two games without Mune, and three if you want to count Friday, because it wasn't really available to contribute. They get a tough schedule in the month of June, but they're pitching well. They're playing smart. Jacob Gonzalez comes up, and he plays first base now. Shortstop converted first baseman. So the Sox are going to have two second basemen in the outfield, a shortstop at first base, a first baseman at third base, and then they got Colson Montgomery doing whatever he wants. As long as he keeps hitting, that will help. I think you've got to give them a lot of credit for what they have done in becoming one of the best stories in baseball. It will be tested throughout the month of June. You hope that Mune, when he comes back, maintains the power. It's just unfortunate because this is somebody who came in and he's had as much of an impact on his team as any player in the sport.
4: Yeah, I mean, what terrible news. I mean, that's just bad. You would not have rooted for that in a million years. The guy's leading the American League in home runs. It's a great story. I think the Sox got a real nice walk-up crowd over the course of the weekend. I tuned in Saturday, and I heard Steve Stone say something. Said, I haven't heard it like this around here in quite some time, talking about the atmosphere over at the Rate. And it came through on the broadcast. You could feel the energy in that stadium. Give them credit. Listen, they could have easily turtled Friday night, David, to your point. He was barely involved in the game. They could have turtled on Saturday. In fact, they did the opposite, right? They came back and won yesterday. So it's like I always say, you know, when we talk about the schedule, the way baseball works now, you play everybody, right? You play at one time, you play everybody, play your division obviously more than you play everybody else. But this is part of the schedule. You have to play, you know, other good teams in the other league. So you're going to play the Phillies and the Braves and the Yankees back in your division in the American League. You know, we'll see what happens, but you got to take it one game at a time. On paper, does it look good? No, it looks awful. Right, you could say this. You know, June is going to be the worst month of my life as a White Sox fan. But take it one game at a time. Here's what you should focus on tonight: Joe Ryan and the Twins. Focus on that. You could wake up tomorrow and be in first place in your division.
7: Yeah, they're only one game out. That is that's a good point, Dustin. You know, it just was gut wrenching. I was watching that game and. When the minute Mooney grabbed his hammy, I was like, oh, no. Just knew that it was a hamstring, knew that there was a problem. I mean, he leaves the game. It's like, get him out of there. Stoney on the broadcast, well, let's hope it was a cramp. I mean, everybody knows what the real deal was. And then they tell you he's out 4 to 6 weeks, and you just, oh. Because after the game, I think Will Venable said he'll be out a couple weeks. So you're thinking, okay, but then they went ahead and they did the MRI, and now it's 4 to 6 weeks. So he's definitely going to miss the month of June, and it's a big month. They have all these good teams, one after another, and we'll find out a lot more about the White Sox, and they certainly need, you know, they need that. I would say also, you know, Mooney, because he broke up a double play, he was safe on that play. That ended up being the first run of the game. If you don't get that run, you don't win that game. So it ended up being a really important run. And then, you know, to come back and win two games without him, to come back and maintain the vibe that they have and the energy they have, it was pretty extraordinary. But that's a bad team that knows something about losing, and that's not just on the players, the manager too. You know, yesterday they had Keita Montero was killing them.
12: Yeah,
7: and he went six innings, 65 pitches, and they pulled him out of the game.
12: Thank you, AJ Hinch.
7: And immediately. Montgomery hits a home run, and by the way, you know, the power was supplied. Mooney goes out. You got a game winner from Miguel Vargas that night, and then Montgomery hits a home run each of the next two games. They got three on Saturday, and then Montgomery again yesterday. So you got to feel like guys are stepping up, and you got to feel like where there is life, there's hope. But it's just hard to see that player, of all players, you know, maybe the most important one on the team, go down. So we'll see. We'll see how they can regroup, or if they can regroup.
10: Yeah, it's a good question.
4: Here's another good question. Despite losing Murakami, the White Sox managed to sweep the Tigers over the weekend, including that 2-1 win yesterday. What was your favorite moment of the weekend that included a walk-off home run from Miguel Vargas Friday night, three home runs on Saturday, and a second day-in-a-row home run from Colson Montgomery as part of a two-run seventh-inning comeback victory on Sunday?
7: Yeah, you know, I got to tell you, I watched all three games, and I was sitting there with my son, and we're watching them lose to Detroit, and Mooney's out, and we're sitting there, and they're down to, there's two outs in the bottom of the ninth, and then and you're just kind of like, come on, Miguel Vargas, and he hits a walk-off home run with the Manfred man it was like it was spectacular.
12: Yeah,
7: it was out of nowhere. It was just unbelievable that he, in the minute he hit it, you knew by the trajectory of the ball and the sound of it. I mean, there was a crack of the bat when he hit it. It was like, oh my God, they won the game. Like, before the ball even landed, you knew it was over. And it was, you know, we both, like, got up and kind of high-fived. It was like a great moment. It was just so unexpected. And it was great. But there were phenomenal moments throughout the weekend. There were some great defensive plays. There was, you know, the whole Gonzalez thing. Jacob Gonzalez, there was no room at the end for the guy, and he's just sitting there waiting, and he's leading major league, minor league baseball in home runs. So you lose the AL home run leader, and you bring up a guy that was hitting homers down there.
12: He had 19 at AAA.
7: Incredible, and he just caught fire. And I heard him talk about what they've been doing with him and what he's been doing this year. I think he had 8 each of the last 2 years, 8 total, 2 years running, and then he's on 19. And they bring him up, and I thought he flashed the leather a couple times yesterday. He's a shortstop. And then he got himself a hit that was a very important hit, kept the line moving when they took the pitcher out, and they had 4 consecutive hits at one point. I got to tell you, man, it was really a sensational weekend with a lot of highlights and a lot of people in the stands having a ton of fun. I got a ton of text messages.
4: It was a good weekend for the White Sox. There's no doubt about that, despite losing Muné Murakami. We've talked about that. But if I was going to pick one thing, one player, I think it's Colson Montgomery, you know, delivering the way he delivered, not only on Saturday, but then doing it again on Sunday, evening the game up as they began that rally to end up winning that game 2-1 on Sunday. So to me, it's Colson Montgomery.
12: 18-10 in May. They now have won 5 in a row. And they are 5 games over 500. That is a very good baseball team. And that is a team that is able to, I think they're going to be able to tread water. If they can be 500 through the month of June without Muné, would be huge given the schedule that they play. And it's all about, I think, the big hits and the homers are great. But when you look at, and I know it was the Tigers, but their ability to keep the scores low, the pitching staff has done a tremendous job. Sean Burke is underrated in the way that he's contributed. You got David Sandlin, I think, going tonight again for his second start. And you look at the guys that have come through in unexpected ways. And maybe even Davis Martin's at the top of that list. So this is the power bunch, and this is the Southside Hitman Part 2 or whatever iteration that is. But to me, you look at the way Grant Taylor comes in when asked and shuts things down. You look at the way Dominguez has done his job, and other pitchers very quietly like Anthony Kay.
7: He was great.
12: Filling in and coming through.
7: Eric Fetty had a good outing.
12: Fetty had a good bulk outing, even though he wasn't the starter. They used an opener, and he came in and did his job. As long as the pitchers continue to do their jobs, this will be a team worth watching, and I think you had a lot of those moments sprinkled in throughout the weekend.
10: You know, we're going to get started here pretty soon, so I'll open up with questions.
4: All right, here's a Bulls question. How surprised were you that the Magic from Orlando hired Spurs assistant coach Sean Sweeney as their next head coach a day before Game 7 of the Western Conference Finals, given that Sweeney was on the Bulls' list? And according to our guy, Casey Johnson, the Bulls have 12 candidates to be the head coach of the Bulls, the latest BYU head coach, Kevin Young. So is that an exhaustive and thorough or indecisive search?
12: Well, I know that with 12 coaches and candidates, people will say that they are leaving no stone unturned, and I agree with that. And that will be fine unless you come to find out that Sean Sweeney is the next great head coach, or is a guy that you really feel like was the assistant coach most ready to become a head coach. And certainly the Magic did not care about NBA convention or protocol, or, you know, well, you can't do this in the midst of the conference finals. Says who? They flew into OKC, I believe. They met with Sean Sweeney, and they hired him the day before Game 7. Distractions be damned. They didn't care about what that said to the Spurs, and the Spurs certainly didn't care about. They hired their guy. Now, I don't know. We don't have information that the Bulls were considering Sean Sweeney being above everybody else, but it is a fair thing to wonder.
7: That is a good job for Sean Sweeney.
12: Yes, it is. And he got the job over Billy Donovan and Jeff Van Gundy. So they must feel a conviction about him being the right guy. Now, this latest development, Kevin Young from BYU being interviewed. Curious. especially with A.J. DeBonta, the number one overall pick, and the rumor last week reported by Brett Siegel that the Bulls were talking to the Wizards about the number one overall pick. Methinks there is a connection? I don't know, but it is intriguing. As for the other guys on the list, I don't know. I guess with Sean Sweeney out, Mike Anori steps up, and maybe Chris Quinn is there. But the Kevin Young news was very unexpected and very, very curious.
4: Yeah, all these things are kind of head-scratchers. I'm disappointed. I thought Sean Sweeney was the guy. And you know, maybe just he likes the Magic

0: good comments by both of you. I just think I like a lot of players on their list. And I feel like as thorough as they're being, and I get it, you know, you may feel like it's they can't make a decision. It's a big decision. It's a big first hire. Get it right. So if you're not ready to make an offer or you're not ready to say that is the guy, keep going. I got absolutely no problem with the number of people that are on their list. I'm sure they'll cut it down, and I'm sure that they'll hire someone that we will then judge, was it good, was it bad, etc. But I think the guys they're talking to are all good, including Sean Sweeney, as evidenced by the fact that he got hired by Orlando. I think they're shopping in the right aisle. The Kevin Young thing really surprised me because of the rumor that they are talking about trying to trade up for the, or they're at least inquiring as to what it would take to trade up. And I'm not sure where I'm at with that, just because they need so many pieces. And, you know, there's all sorts of rumors about guys they might trade who are there now. I mean, I just can't get a feel for what they're going to wind up doing, but I think it's going to be fun.
1: The Bulls flirting with the Wizards probably makes Wizards fans feel like you do when you read everything about the Giants flirting with Rostislavski. Stay away from Devonta.
0: Yeah, I would imagine that's the case. I really would. By the way, may Rock's baseball career, his college career,
1: stunning outcome over the weekend,
0: come to an end yesterday.
1: Stunning.
0: They lost to St. Mary's.
1: Number one overall seed.
0: It seems like a prayer.
1: UCLA. The next time he puts on a baseball uniform and keeps score,
0: Kannapolis,
1: he could be representing the White Sox.
0: Okay. I didn't know where you were going.
1: Yes.
0: How quickly are you moving him? Is he starting in double A?
1: Give him a week or two each level.
0: All right.
1: He can be here by September 1st.
0: Birmingham?
1: That's Charlotte? A project.
0: Yeah. All right. Well,
1: Knight in shining armor.
0: We'll be right back. We've got a lot more. The Pick Six just getting going. It's Mully and Haw, 104.3 The Score.
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17: That way you don't have to come to me and ask that question. 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
18: That's the voice of Mark Gannis, sports business stadium expert, joining Mully and Haw at 8 o'clock this morning after the dust settles. Do you think anybody in the Bears organization loses a job over their inability to strike a deal in Springfield? In other words, will Kevin Warren still be team president when they do finally get shovels in the ground?
19: Wow. Yeah, I was very surprised just checking on Twitter how many people were kind of going after Kevin Warren. I mean, I don't think he was voting on this. And Illinois is a different state than Minnesota, but that is why he was hired. That is his job. And the fact is that they do have another option that is out there in Indiana. I do not think Kevin Warren is getting fired. I think that what's happened under Kevin Warren is they've hired a really serious, excellent head coach, and they paid him what it cost to bring him in. And I'm not certain they'd have done that if it all came down to just George running the team or the general manager running a coaching search. I'm not sure they would have gone for the kind of money that it would have taken to do it. So I don't want to give Kevin Warren all the credit for Ben Johnson. Ben Johnson was willing to come here, but they were willing to meet that price. And I think that's a pretty big deal, and I think that will give him whatever cover that you need. They also seem to have drafted okay, and that might be due to the new head coach as well. But things have turned for the franchise, and I don't believe that he would be fired as team president because they couldn't get a deal done in Springfield. I don't believe that George wants to move to Indiana, but if he does, they got a real good deal on that. I'm not promoting it or saying I want to see it happen. I'm just saying that at least there were plans made that were, I believe, engendered to get legislation passed. They couldn't pass it. Now they have an option.
18: Yeah, I guess they still have options in Chicago. You guys talked about in the opening segment of the show. Chicago, still at least at 6:32 in the morning on Monday, 1st of June, is an option. Everything, it seems like everything's back on the table. And that's what's weird about it. And Mully, I'll agree with you that I don't know that they end up with Ben Johnson if Kevin Warren's not here. But boy, the fact that he has to use, and you're right, I think, if I'm understanding what you're saying, like he needs to have that on his resume because of what's now happened with this stadium. Like, he was brought in to do the stadium, and it's right now it seems like he fumbled it.
20: Leadership is kind of a broad term, but you know it when you see it, and you definitely know it when it's lacking. And this project, from the beginning, has had shaky leadership. And that's where this starts from the Bears' perspective. And the question pertains to what the Bears do now and how they view this, if you are George McCaskey or the board or however you want to look at this, the family. Kevin Warren was hired with one priority, and that was to lead the stadium project and to get it done, to build a new stadium, to find a situation. They own the land, and to make sure the project works so they own the stadium and they print the money, all the money. And it was 2 years ago in April that he called a press conference at Soldier Field and told the audience that this was one of the best footprints in the world on the lakefront. And he said on that day, according to reports from that day, We feel the time is now. Every year we wait, it's $150 million to $250 million of increased costs that ultimately we'll have to figure out. But we don't think that's prudent. The time is now. Our expectation is it's this session. That was 2 years ago in April. Mm. We're looking at right now the likelihood of ending 2026 without there being shovels in the ground. That's not getting the job done. That is being distracted. That is costing your franchise money. Lots and lots and lots of money. And that's falling short. Would not surprise me if his job status is discussed. It certainly will be on Sports Talk Radio. And frankly, it should be. If his seat gets hotter, remember, he lit the match.
1: This will be a pick six. There's your ball game.
18: How surprised were you that Victor Wembanyama and the Spurs were able to eliminate the Oklahoma City Thunder in seven games in advance to the NBA Finals? They'll take on the Knicks. Was Wembanyama deserving winner of the MVP for that series? How about the fact that he became the first player with 15 threes and 15 blocks in a conference finals? Wow. How about Chet Holmgren, the Thunder, an all-NBA selection this season? He attempted two shots and scored 4 points in Game 7.
20: Let's start there. How was he all-NBA? Third team, fourth team, whatever. Chet Holmgren, he disappeared. He was a great disappearing man. Wemby is one of those guys you cannot look away from. You watch and you watch. I'll go get something to drink after this possession. I'm going to watch this for a quarter. Oh my gosh, you can't stop watching him. It's historic. He's the generational talent. All those things. He's a unicorn. I don't know how else to describe him except for he does everything on both ends of the floor in a way that makes him unique. And what I learned about him in this series is that he's competitive, and that I didn't realize how that is also a special trait that he has. He has that killer instinct that you don't think that a gentle Frenchman is going to have or bring into the league. But you don't mess with Wemby, and the OKC found that out the hard way, and I think the Knicks are going to find that out.
18: Yeah, it does make this series really interesting because he's the new guy, right? He's the new guard, if you will. He does stuff that people that tall shouldn't be able to do. His athleticism is off the charts. You have to watch. If you're a fan of sports, you got to tune in and watch this guy. You really do. But, you know, do yourself a favor. I know there's a lot of people out there that aren't in love with the NBA outside of their hometown Bulls. Like, they just don't watch if the Bulls aren't playing. Also found it funny seeing some things floating around social media that, like, okay, now, like, maybe they didn't make such a bad pick in Noah Essanay, and it should get you excited about this guy. We've talked about it, Mully, about how the guy grew. You know, he could be 7 feet by the time he gets back on the court with the Bulls, and all that length. And
19: one
18: all
19: more half foot, and he's there.
18: Half a foot?
19: I'm just joking.
18: Okay, I'm like, wait a minute. I thought he was closer than that. Anyway, I guess do yourself a favor Wednesday night. And watch some NBA Finals or DVR it when you have time to catch up on it if you're not watching the Cubs or the Sox.
19: I was joking that he's, even if he's 6'11", he needs another half foot to be able to play against Wemby, who's 7'4". You want to be taller than him. Here's the deal. I saw somewhere that OKC has everything they need to go ahead and go get Giannis Antetokounmpo. And they need to make that move so they have someone physical enough to put a body on Wemby, and that's how you would be
20: Wemby
19: able to
20: proof.
19: Beat him.
20: That's the Wemby
19: only,
20: rules.
19: That's they're Sam not
20: Smith's
19: gonna
20: got
19: be
20: another
19: able,
20: book in him.
19: You're not going to be able to beat him by just matching up with him. And I think what's interesting about the Knicks is they got, Cat, Karl Anthony Towns, who can knock down threes. Are you leaving Wemby on him? Because then you're pulling him away from the basket. Is that part of the thinking to try to get him away from all the block shots? How about the guy's got 15 threes and 15 blocks in an NBA, Western Conference Finals to win the Magic Johnson MVP award? Let's keep that straight. I got to tell you, he's such a young guy, and you're right, he's so competitive. I saw a photo online of of Shai Gilgeous-Alexander getting his MVP trophy, and Wemby's in the background just staring a hole through him. And you're just kind of like, what's out there
20: that
19: for
20: him? That set
19: him
20: off.
19: What is out there for him?
20: He's that competitive.
19: How do you deal with him? We know he despises Chet Holmgren from like some high school nonsense or
20: U19 tournament.
19: Under-19 yeah. tournament. And now you look at what he did to the guy. Chet Holmgren completely exposed as just a non-competitive guy.
20: Right.
19: It doesn't matter how tall he is and how decent he is as a player. He just can't compete against a guy like Wemby who wants to win, who has that the Jordan thing going where he just wants to dominate people. I think I was stunned that they lost this game. I really was, because I felt that game seven, you're back, you're home. Home cooking, and that's where your bench will be so good. And they scored 76 points in a game. And I thought it wasn't just SGA, but I thought they had enough depth in for Oklahoma City that they'd be able to win this game. He wasn't having any of that. He just dominated. He was fantastic in that series, and I think he's going to be an NBA Finals MVP too. I really do. I think they'll win it, and he'll be the Finals MVP. It's going to take a lot for the Knicks to finish this thing. But you know what? It probably could go seven games.
20: Yeah, it could go seven.
19: Yeah.
20: Hope so.
19: Yeah, very interesting stuff. All right, so we've got to keep going. We've got the extra point next. Mully and Hall on the score.
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8: How would you describe the extraordinary weekend in Springfield and where the Bears Stadium story stands this morning, hours after the spring session officially adjourned at midnight? What's next?
9: Truly historic weekend in Springfield, and to predict the next step would be foolish, because how do we know what happens next? Because this is unprecedented, and there is really no history to lean on. This isn't 1988 when they unplugged the clock and saved the Sox from going to Florida. It really isn't similar to that. I think it's similar in terms of scope and drama and legislative politics and all those things down to the wire. But what happens now? I think what happens now is it would be good for everyone to remember how this all started. And how this all started was the Bears bought a patch of land in Arlington Heights, a historic patch of land, destroyed a racetrack because they wanted to own their own stadium. They wanted to own the land and own the stadium and basically make all the money. Wasn't that the impetus to going to Arlington Heights originally? That was the impetus to getting out of the city of Chicago and not playing in a stadium that you don't own. So now we're led to believe this is plan A, to play in a stadium that you don't own. That's not consistent with everything else. There is nothing consistent about this approach from the Bears. And certainly there's nothing consistent but inconsistency from Illinois politics and the dysfunction that exists, whether it's Springfield, Chicago, or every step along the way. This is a mess. This is an unmitigated disaster politically. And now you're going to have the blame game. Get in line. Everyone's pointing a finger. What happens next is we'll hear from House Speaker Chris Welch. We'll hear from Cam Buckner. We'll hear from, hopefully at one point in time, actual words instead of a statement from Kevin Warren and or George McCaskey, who could have been out in front of this but chose to play a passive role. And now we wait.
8: Yeah, we're waiting, right? We're waiting. Tick, tick, tick, tick, tick, tick, tick. And I don't think they're going to Indiana anymore. I think that's what this has done. I think Indiana, in my opinion, and I'm waiting, I can't wait to hear from our guests that we're bringing on to talk about this with you guys. It'll at least educate me more on this. I don't believe they're going to Indiana. But I also, at the same time, I don't believe they're going to play in Arlington Heights. I think the Bears are going to end up having to turn around and sell that property. Or maybe they'll develop it. Maybe that'll just be a whole different, you know, side business for the Bears. But I think the question, where will the Bears play around here? Because I think this idea of...
10: What makes you say that they won't build in Arlington Heights?
8: I just think they're going to get a better... There'll be a better option for them. Based on this whole new thing.
9: Where not Indiana, but not Arlington Heights. Where?
8: To be determined. It says in these stories you're reading about, you know, this sports authority, and if your town has more than 70,000 residents, you can, you know, propose a plan to build the stadium that's not owned by the Bears, but it's owned by you, the town. We don't know, but I think what happened was
10: nothing's passed, Dustin.
8: But it's right. But it's there to be looked at. It just ran out of there. You know, for us, this was the number one thing going on down there. But that was one of how many different things
10: right,
8: that were going
10: on. Passing a budget.
8: Right. There, lots more than just a Bears stadium is going on. I'm just reading the story about what the Senate passed that didn't get end up getting voted on. I think they're going to end up meeting this summer, and I think this is going to get passed. And then we're going to have all these different suburbs. You know, we joked around, you know, somebody's going to call and say, oh, this old mall over here, or this old racetrack over there, or this empty piece of land over here.
9: I don't think we're going to go through that again. I just don't think they're going to open it for bids. I think it's going to be Arlington Heights, Chicago, or
8: but
9: Indiana.
8: Isn't Chicago, so if it's Chicago, though, it's not Soldier Field, right?
9: I don't think I can answer that without wondering about every possibility, because the south lot is still there to be built on if you are opening the door to all kinds of possibilities like they just did.
10: So the Senate, they approved the amended bill by, as we mentioned, 37-17. That occurred at 3:30 a.m. Okay? Yeah. So some of us were just getting up to go to work when that happened. And then an hour later, the legislature adjourned without considering the bill. It was just there wasn't enough time. There were already 4.5 hours over the deadline, and they didn't have time to read it or do anything. But the fact is, the 37-17 says that it's a bipartisan support for the bill. Now, are they going to have a summer session? We're reading into what Speaker Welch said, and it sounded like they're going to be talking it over during the summer. I think what's fascinating is that they did not get this bill done. They did not deliver to the Bears what the Bears were after. And so it's not done. So the question is, do the Bears go and take the Hammond deal, or do they wait to see what the bill looks like, but maybe risk ostracizing Hammond or losing that potential bill? Does it mean they never wanted to go to Indiana, or are they going to just fly down there next week? That's not what they've said. They've said basically that they're going to wait and announce their decision in the time frame they said. Well, I mean, this was the only meeting of the legislature that fit that timeline.
9: Right. Well, as much as we rightly, I think, point out how long this has taken for the Bears to get to this point and how it would behoove them to make a quick decision so they could save money and stop wasting time, Indiana, I think, is in less of a hurry. I don't think they will wait forever. But under the scenario you posed, I do believe they would be more patient because they can be.
10: So they're going to wait for a summer legislative.
9: I don't know that they have I don't know if they have to take the offer off the table. What would be what purpose would that serve? They created
10: to force their hand.
9: Well, I think that's probably if they want to give them a deadline to spur an action, I think that would be understandable. That certainly would be political. But I also don't think they're not threatening to put anything else there. They created a stadium authority in Northwest Indiana, similar to the one they just approved they can do here. That was a carbon copy of that bill. But Indiana's not clamoring and waiting. You know what? As soon as the Bears tell us no, we're going to go after, you know, the Bengals. Yeah. Or we're going to create our own team.
10: I understand that. But I'm just saying, you know, are they willing to wait and build whenever you decide, okay, now's the time we're going to go?
9: I think that you're right to ask that question, and I do wonder, I think it all leads to the same idea. What is Indiana's appetite for waiting, or how patient can they be?
10: I think they've been very patient.
9: They've shown their cards.
10: They moved quickly.
9: They've expressed their love.
10: They've got everything going.
9: They are they're standing at the altar.
10: And they're waiting for this to be over, and
9: yes.
10: Guess what? It's over. And now, if I'm them, I mean, how long do you expect us to wait?
9: That's a great question. And I don't know, and I haven't seen any answer to that, but okay. That is definitely worth asking, or at least seeking, because they're going to be waking up this morning. A lot of people in the region, a lot of people throughout the state. I was in Indianapolis yesterday. A lot of conversation down there about what exactly is going to be going on once the Bears get an answer, and they got their answer.
10: All right. Well, we're going to work on answering that question for you as well. This is just wild stuff, and it's unprecedented. And we'll find out what happens, and we'll get various people's take on it as we move forward with the show. But it's not often that we have a lot of breaking news overnight in the middle of the night. But breaking news on the score this morning is sponsored by IDOT. Speeding in a work zone is a no-win. Mind the signs, avoid the fines. Or you're going to get Cole Komet after you.
9: And what do you think out there? 312-644-6767. How late did you stay up waiting for an answer, or are you tired of the story?
10: Are you just rolling over and finding out that nothing's been done, or were you actually, like some of us, trying to lose sleep as we monitored it? It's Mully and Haw, 104.3 The Score.
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11: So I think what we've done here with this bill today is establish a framework that would enable the Bears to build a stadium in the state of Illinois. What the bill does is it allows municipalities to establish their own stadium authority. Any municipality with a population of more than 70,000 people located in Cook County could do this. Could be Arlington Heights, could be Chicago, could be a handful of other towns that meet the population threshold.
10: Mully and Haw, 104.3 The Score. That is the voice of Bill Cunningham, State Senator Cunningham. He was the man that put the bill forward in the Senate yesterday. Unfortunately, they had to change everything, and they hastily got it through, and it was passed at 3:30 this morning, and then went to the legislature, and they didn't even get to it.
9: Right.
10: They adjourned at 4:30, and they did not even vote on that bill, but we'll see moving forward what happens.
9: And there was an expectation, Mully, that they would vote on that bill in the House after it was approved in the Senate. 37-17.
10: Yes.
9: It came as a surprise for those of us who were up and getting ready to come to work.
10: That's right
9: around 4-ish that House Speaker Chris Welch basically said, we're going to adjourn. Meaning that technically, if you look at the calendar, they don't reconvene until November. Now, there could be some action this summer. It's unspecified and certainly hard to guess and to really know what he has in mind because we haven't heard from him specifically yet. But there would be a suggestion. They've got to address this sooner rather than later to get some clarity exactly to what the Bears are looking at. Either, A, Arlington Heights, B, Indiana, or C, Chicago. Because Chicago wants a seat back at the table. That was the noise from Brandon Johnson, Mayor Brandon Johnson, in the last month or so. It seems to have resulted in this not getting through in the way the Bears envisioned it getting through.
10: You know, and this is all part of lawmaking, but, when they had a bill to vote on the last time, they ended up adding a ton to it based on sort of the teachers' union, their people down there, the mayor, whomever. So then that bill was not even, that was changed to get support in the Senate, and then they didn't have the votes.
9: They did not have the votes.
10: So they changed it yet again. The problem, I think, with the Senate was they wanted to pass this this mega project bill that would have been for any building going on in the state with a price tag of more than $100 million.
9: Exactly.
10: And so that was very complicated stuff. So they tried to, they weren't ready to make a move on that. So they shrunk it down. They made it Bear specific. They passed 37-17, sent it back to, and who knows what the House has to do. Well, but we have a statement from Speaker Welch.
9: Yes.
10: Said there's a lot of work still ahead of us. We'll continue discussions on a number of issues, including our approach to the Bear Stadium question this summer.
9: You're right, and that's from Chris Welch early this morning, and you're right to remember to include that part of the weekend that we just sort of yada-yadded over. On Saturday, the mega projects bill fell apart.
10: Yes.
9: Dead on arrival. So you don't have that we spent the last several months discussing, and a lot of people smarter than we are explaining in terms of what it would mean in terms of tax certainty. When that fell apart, then there was this pivot and there was this no huddle offense, if you will. And all of a sudden, they're scrambling to come up with an alternative. The alternative ended up being very similar to the alternative the Bears face in Indiana. The mechanism which a lot of NFL teams have used to build stadiums, it is the creation of a stadium authority. another municipality will basically own the land, and the Bears will pay for the stadium, but they're going to be tenants, essentially. Does that sound familiar? It does. It should.

0: because that's the situation right now with the Park District in Chicago. They're trying to replicate that or a version of that in Arlington Heights if they indeed end up there. So the Bears, in their statement, was this right after
1: this morning.
0: Yep. Quote, "We will finalize our evaluation of both Arlington Heights and Hammond and remain on the late spring, early summer timeline that we have previously communicated. We will provide an update when we have a decision to share."
1: They're kicking the can down the road.
0: They also mentioned two options, not three. They mentioned Arlington Heights and Hammond. Now, but this entire thing fell apart because the Chicago faction downstate did not feel like they were in full support of the mega projects bill. And certainly it sounds like there's still enough people that believe there's a shred of hope that they're going to be able to build a new stadium on the lakefront.
1: Yes. And there are plenty of people that represent Chicago in the state legislature, whether it be senators or House members, that do not want to be voting to open up the Bears leaving the city,
0: mm-hmm.
1: especially if they were in communication with the city and that was reported and people think there is a chance. It's fascinating to watch this unfold. We've got some people that want to check in. 312-644-6767. We'll start with Patrick. Patrick is on with Mully and Hall. Hey, Patrick.
2: Hey, good morning, guys. You know, I didn't want to say a whole lot, just saying that I'm tired of the whole discussion. Just make a decision and build a stadium somewhere. I personally like to see it to stay in Chicago, but that's just because I live in Chicago, and I've been going to Bears games for, 50 years now.
1: Patrick, will you go if they move?
2: Yeah, I would still go if they move. I would go begrudgingly. Still going to be a Bears fan. I mean, it's not going to change anything, whether it's Indiana or Arlington Heights or some other municipality. I'd still be a Bears fan. I'd still go to games, but I enjoy it more on the lakefront. There's just something about going to a game, stadium sitting on the lakefront, you're tailgating out there. You're at the game. It's a different feel to it than what you're talking about in Hammond or in Arlington Heights. I just enjoy the whole experience with the stadium sitting on the lake and going to games there.
1: You're aware that Soldier Field is the smallest stadium in the NFL, and the Bears, one of the reasons they want to move to a new stadium is to make more money, quite frankly.
0: Yeah, that's exactly it. Let's go back to how this all started. This all began because the Bears wanted to exercise their or just take advantage of their reach and their profitability.
1: Exactly.
0: So they said, when Ted Phillips was the president, hey, let's buy the land at Arlington Heights. Let's buy Arlington Park.
1: They had eyes on that site dating back to when George Halas was around. They have talked about this forever. And the Bears have looked to, the minute they moved into the redone Soldier Field, they had already outgrown it.
0: Yes.
1: That is the reality of life in the NFL. Now that all these super stadiums have opened and that, it started with Jerry's World and you figured out a way of maximizing profitability down in Dallas, and everybody has kind of followed that plan since that happened. And the Bears, because they never really had a business other than football, didn't have the money.
0: You want to maximize your resource.
1: Yes.
0: And their resource is a $9 billion corporation.
1: But I mean, before it was worth that, this will add to what the value of the corporation is.
0: What did we say? And we were on the air the morning after they bought the land.
1: Oh, yeah.
0: That their franchise value just maybe doubled.
1: Oh, no doubt about it.
0: We tried to estimate that. We talked to Mark Gannis on that day. And that was the plan. And the plan all along was to own your own stadium, build your own stadium, profit galore. And that was the plan. Now, here we are 3 years later, at least, and you've got the morning after things fell apart, and you've got Senator Robert Peters, for example, 13th District, I think is Wrigleyville. He says this about the Bears, quote, "The Bears have been quite difficult throughout this process. That's somebody involved in the process. That's not some talk show host or columnist or observer. The people involved have said behind the scenes in text messages and conversations and interviews, this has not been a very consistent approach that the Bears have taken to getting a deal done. They have been inconsistent, and that's being kind and diplomatic. They've been difficult at times, and it's been one of the bigger issues throughout this entire process because of the way they have pivoted back and forth and been unreliable in what they have said.
1: Well, I mean, that's about as damning a statement as you can make, because they're going to people to get them to cooperate with what they want to do, but they're going there apparently just telling them what they want to do. They're not interested in other kind of conversations about this. Hey, just get out of our way. Let us do what we want to do. We want to make profit.
0: They also have convinced, and maybe some people think this is clever and shrewd. I think it's disingenuous and unproductive. But they have three different municipalities at different times in this process thinking that they were the one.
1: I know.
0: They were the one.
1: Right.
0: And the Bears were committed to Chicago at first. 2 years ago, I read this statement from April of 2024 with that sham of a press conference and Dog and Pony Show. And then it was Arlington Heights. And, we love the idea of going to Arlington Heights because we own the land. And then, here comes Indiana. Oh, you look beautiful. You look great. We could envision that. They go down to Indianapolis and they shake hands and kiss babies and they do all the things. So you've got three different municipalities thinking that they are going to be the future home of the Bears, which now here we are, first day of June after the session ends. Where are they going? They're running in circles.
1: They're going nowhere. That's the problem. And that's why they may leave the state, which is also a problem. Let's try Adam. Adam is on the road. Hey, Adam.
3: Good morning, gentlemen. Love you guys. Love the show. I just want to say two quick things. One, for years on the field, the Bears have been, getting in their own way and just having a rough time out on the field. And now they've pretty much got the team set. And now off the field, they found a way to run things inefficiently. And so it just amazes me that happens. And here we are now, too. We're 2 months out from the preseason and 3 months from the regular season coming up. So it just amazes me how they've managed to find a new way to get in their own way. So I'll hang up and listen.
0: Thanks, Adam. Appreciate the phone call.
1: It's an interesting take, though. Did they get in their own way? Is that what happened? I'm not talking about over the years. We know that's the case. I'm talking about in this particular legislative session.
0: My
1: What's
0: impression
1: your opinion of it?
0: Is the answer is yes, because of why we are at this state and stage of the process, because of their preoccupation with building on the lakefront when that was no longer deemed feasible.
1: Right.
0: When it was they were going to face litigation. They were going to face an enormous financial challenge. They misread the power base of the sitting mayor. They did all of those things that put us and led us in this direction.
1: I completely agree with you, but I'm saying with this particular legislative.
0: Okay.
1: With this
0: weekend?
1: Yes.
0: Okay. This weekend, you're right. Maybe it's not all at the Bears' feet, but I do believe they bear a share and the largest share of responsibility because, Molly, we have seen examples of people who know how to make deals and how to have their and to be persuasive and to be in a position where, okay, they get it done. They make deals and they get things done. Kevin Warren was brought here for that sole purpose.
1: And we've talked to Cam Buckner, who talks to him on a regular basis, and Chris Welsh is talking to him on a regular basis. It's not, I'm just saying.
0: No.
1: Go ahead.
0: No, I'm sorry. I don't mean to jump in. I'm sorry. But we've heard from those people directly. We've heard from Cam Buckner, who came on this radio station on Friday.
1: You think we need Kevin Warren to make
0: absolutely.
1: More? He needs to make more of a pitch that is not one to upset anybody or to trigger anything. He needs to be, I don't know, more homespun somehow in the way that he's talking to people and not.
0: I don't need homespun.
1: Clouded.
0: I want direct.
1: Well,
0: I want direct, and I want clarity, and I want purpose, and I want a guy who leads.
1: What could he have said?
0: that we are committed to Arlington Heights, that we pick a lane before you go down and help the process instead of getting in the way.
1: Okay, but
0: that may be an incredibly naive comment.
1: Would they even have had this session had they not threatened to go to Indiana?
0: The leverage from Indiana did help create the urgency in Springfield. That is true. But I wonder if that would have been necessary had the Bears been very clear and consistent with what they wanted all along. And I'm sorry if I keep going back to this, but this all began because the Bears wanted to build their own stadium.
1: That was a disaster. That was the ultimate misstep when they had the prayer service by Soldier Field to everybody to call to some order with no direction.
0: So that's what I mean. They had no problem being front and center and creating this perception and trying to create and shape the message when they were hell-bent on building on the lakefront that God had kissed. And all that stuff. But had they had that same sort of sense of purpose and clarity and direct messaging for the Arlington Heights project, maybe you're not in this political situation.
1: You know, the other question that's hanging out there is that, did I miss something? That if Chicago's back in the conversation, have they somehow disbanded Friends of the Lake? Are they going to be allowed to build something, including the hotels and the casinos and whatever else? Do you see what I'm saying? Like, how will...
0: Well, I do think there's a loophole that we need to talk to Paris Schutz about at 9 o'clock.
1: Okay.
0: If the agreement is to have a stadium built that is municipality, and then the Bears would be a tenant. So the basically, Chicago would be building the stadium.
1: Yes.
0: There might be a loophole that the Friends of the Parks would not feel that they couldn't sue, that they couldn't have the litigation blocking it, because it wouldn't be the Chicago Bears owning the land.
1: Okay, but nonetheless, what the Friends of the Lake are trying to preserve is the Chicago lakefront. That's why the museum, the Lucas Museum, was voted out, and they ended up building that in San Francisco, wherever. I mean, they want to preserve the lakefront above all else.
0: Mm-hmm.
1: So it's just fascinating.
0: Yeah, we can't assume that this would be something that if they wanted to build in Chicago or directed their efforts there, that it would get done. You're right. But that also speaks to just how dysfunctional this entire political process has been.
1: It's so dysfunctional. And what are the legislators of Chicago, what are they looking for? The Bears need to build a dome at Michael Reese? I mean, that's not going to happen.
0: They've already
1: deemed it too small.
0: It's too narrow. The patch of land known as the 78 is too occupied now with the Chicago Fire and soon to be maybe the Chicago White Sox. Remember them? They are the best team in Chicago right now on June 1st.
1: Oh boy.
0: We'll get to that later.
1: Let's try Mike. Mike's in Berwyn. We got to get to that.
0: Hey, Mike.
4: Hey, guys. Morning. Great show as usual. You know, I work for the EPA, and I wonder how many people know this, but if the Bears pick Hammond, the EPA says it's going to take up to 2 years to clean that area they want to build a stadium. That's all.
0: What's your source on that, Mike? I don't doubt it, but I'm just curious. Is that good information?
4: Oh, yeah. Oh definitely. And I'm sure that the Bears know this. That's why they still might have to pick Arlington Heights, because it's going to take them 2 years to clean up this land before they can even start building on it. And Hammond.
1: Huh.
4: That's all contaminated steel mill, I mean, from 100 years ago.
1: Yeah. I just wonder, Mike, if that's public information. Like, we read what the Tribune wrote about the site and what the status of it is. There is also, like, a Wolf Lake Authority that doesn't want the stadium there because they're trying to bring back the water, etc. I don't know if that is all out there. Not saying that you're making it up, but just that has not been publicly reported.
4: Oh no, but if the Bears do pick Hammond, you're going to see within a week or so, EPA says this area must be clean. We found contaminations. That's part of the process.
0: Thanks, Mike.
1: Thanks,
0: appreciate
1: Mike.
0: The phone call.
1: Good stuff.
0: We'll wait and see. Yep. There will be pushback. I honestly think that you hear the other side of the equation as well. elected officials are saying that's overstated and not true. But until they

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9: 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Always fun to talk to our guy, Bruce Levine. And he again joins us on the Plumbers 911 hotline. Plumbing emergency, call 1-833-PLUM-911. Local 130 plumbers get the job done right the first time. Good morning, Bruce. How are you?
12: Good morning, guys. Which team would you like to start with? The one that ended May 18-9 or the one that was 13-16?
9: Let's go with the White Sox since they had the big sweep. And they managed to do that after losing Mooney to a pulled hamstring, which unfortunately will take some time to recover. 4 to 6 weeks, we're told. He's staying with the team, and there's a great vibe around the team, and they won two games without him. Well, they won. He left the game, and they got the walk-off homer from Miguel Vargas, and then they won the next two games, including yesterday by a score of 2-1. They still remain the never-quit White Sox.
12: Well, what they are is they're a team that wins one-run games now, okay? And it's a team that's won in their division. I think the record now is 11-3 in the Central Division. It's a big difference. I mean, they're a team that people are going to have to start taking seriously. We're in June now, okay? So we're past the one-third mark of the season. We're looking at the Chicago White Sox, and you're going to have to take them seriously when you play them. If you don't, you're going to suffer. You might lose a series. You might get swept, as Minnesota almost did and as Detroit did. So, again, these are not great teams that they're beating, but you play the schedule, and the White Sox have done that very well.
13: Tough month ahead without Mooney because of who you play. At the same time, Bruce, Miguel Vargas hitting a clutch homer, the walk-off the other night. Colson Montgomery.

0: Montgomery has 15 now. Sam Antonacci doing all the things, and they're getting quality pitching. I just wonder, when you look at this team and what's ahead, number one, do you believe they can play 500 baseball throughout the month of June? And I think secondly to that, how does Jacob Gonzalez fit into all of this?
1: Well, he's your first baseman now, especially against right-handed pitching. You know, I don't think there's any question about it. And when, you know, we talked to him after the game yesterday and talked to him about the, you know, all the home runs, 19 home runs in 52 games in the minor leagues, he said, "I'm not a home run hitter." Well, he sure looks like one now. And you saw the power in the swing yesterday, hit a couple deep fly balls, hit one down the line really hard, got his first major league hit. So I think the impressive thing about the White Sox is that when they bring young people up now, they seem to be ready to play in the major leagues. And that's a testament to the Chicago White Sox system now that has good players, better players, and players that are not intimidated when they make it to the major leagues. They're ready to contribute. That's what we've seen a lot of.
2: I saw Brooke Fletcher had an excellent tweet where she pointed out that that he is the 11th Jacob Gonzalez rookie to appear for the White Sox this year, and that is 22 over the course of last year and now. And then I saw another report that said the White Sox 11 new debuts before June 1 was the most in MLB since, I believe, it was 1945. It might be 46.
1: Pretty good news, right? I mean,
2: it's unbelievable. They keep bringing these guys up.
0: Development.
1: The debut is one thing. The production is quite a different thing. I mean, being able to have Will Venable be able to plug these guys into different positions and play there. And, you know, guys we've never heard of before, like Peters and Hill and people like that, are contributing to wins, you know, contributing to walk-off wins, contributing to playing consistent baseball, getting a bunt down, making outstanding defensive plays. You know, again, the underlying story of the White Sox right now, just like the Cubs' success has been really good defense, playing as Montgomery said yesterday, their defense is nails right now. So with that in mind, good pitching, defense, White Sox win games yesterday that they would never have won last year in the last 2 years before that. You know, the one-run games, tremendously impressive.
0: Let's talk about that good pitching for a moment, Bruce, because you look at Davis Martin, and he's becoming a Cy Young Award candidate. Anthony Kay has been very solid of late. And then David Sandlin going tonight, he was great in his debut. But I wonder this. We talked about it Saturday and inside the clubhouse. Brian Bannister apparently made a little bit of a suggestion to Hagen Smith at AAA Charlotte, and Hagen Smith's last outing after making those adjustments to his delivery paid dividends quickly. Might he be next as the guy who makes his 12th White Sox player to make a debut?
1: He might. I mean, if they feel he's ready, I think a couple more starts, they're going to have to look at him. But, you know, again, when they're bringing people up now, David, it's not out of desperation. It's out of accomplishing something at that level. It's out of belief in the player that can come up and compete. Now, if Sandlin throws, you know, another six innings of one-hit ball, I think everybody would be pretty excited. But the point is that none of these people feel like they're overwhelmed when they show up. I think it's really important to watch how this team competes. And again, we're not saying this is the, you know, this is the 2000 version of the New York Yankees who won, you know, three in a row or anything like that. What we're saying is it's a better team in a league that has gone one way, and the White Sox have the arrow pointing up.
2: You know, it's really interesting because you're so right to talk about Bannister and what he's done. Now, they've got another hitting guy. And I heard Jacob Gonzalez talk about how they came to him and they changed a couple things. They gave him ideas, and he's combined what he does, what they do. I heard Chuck and Ozzy talking about the AAA manager, how they changed managers. They brought in, is it Chad Pinder, who is a former major leaguer who recently played and is getting these guys to a point where they know they're graduating to the major leagues and they have the right mentality coming up here and doing these things. And I mean, I don't want to just go on and on, but Sam Antonacci made two catches over the weekend where you're like, this guy's becoming a hell of an outfielder.
0: And Bruce, how about our interview with Sam Antonacci?
2: They're developing this guy.
1: Yeah, they're developing it. And again, the quality of the players they're bringing up, they're plugging them in at different places. Antonacci had really never played the outfield before. Right. So some of his great catches are athleticism. Some of them are he's still learning a new position, right?
0: And it's all because he has a hatred for losing. Hatred for losing, Bruce. That was the answer to the question. I loved it from him.
1: Yeah, and he was fun to talk to on Saturday, David, and inside the clubhouse. But I think the point we're making here, we're dancing around the fact that it starts with Chris Getz and the coaches he's brought in and the players that they've brought in. Okay, he's not executive of the year in MLB baseball yet, but he's got a pretty good start.
0: All right. As for the other team in town. So, not a great.
1: You don't like the Chris Getz story, right?
0: Oh, well, no, I think it's terrific.
2: He's done unbelievable.
0: He deserves all the praise, Bruce. It's a long season, and may it continue because the Sox have a collection of guys who have that kind of moxie.
2: It's so fun to see.
0: It is.
1: We were hearing a year ago at the trade deadline that Chris Getz was a joke, and that some of the Bigfoot reporters nationally were saying Chris was hard to deal with and that he's overmatched. Okay. We're not seeing an overmatched guy right now.
2: Well, I mean, let's be honest. When you put together three straight 100-loss seasons, no one's going to start waving your resume. But when you start winning and they're five games over 500 and one game out of the division, take a bow.
0: And who saw this coming? Really? Nobody saw this coming.
2: Mooney, apparently.
0: Yes, exactly. Bruce, we've got to mention the Cubs. We've got to find out what's wrong with Shota, what's wrong with their staff, what's wrong with the offense, all the things that happened in St. Louis that reminded you in losing two out of three, just that it was one of the worst months you could have imagined.
1: Well, the Cubs are an average team right now. There's no other way you can look at them, right? They're not a bad team. They have the ability to step it up and play better baseball, but the offense has stuttered along the way. The pitching, I think, in the long run is the main concern, right? When you look at the starting pitching, which has really been down lately, and the home run ball, as we've talked about a lot, is impacting them. Boyd threw 63 pitches at Iowa on Sunday. Maybe his next start is against the Giants this next weekend. Maybe he has one more rehab start. We'll find out tomorrow when we talk to the Cubs and Craig Council. But the pitching has to step up. I'm just not as concerned about the offense as other people are. Bregman is showing really good signs over the weekend that the power bat is starting to show up. Hit that one home run that was an inch foul that they took away on Saturday. Yesterday, hit one into the bullpen. So the offense should be there. It's the starting pitching that I'm most concerned about right now for the Cubs.
2: Yeah, the starting pitching. I don't know if they've made any announcement as far as Wicks is concerned, but I don't know many people that want to see him get a third bite at the apple. It seems as if what he did yesterday, as ridiculous as this is to say, lowered his ERA. But, you know, when you got to pull a guy after a leadoff hit in the third inning, I don't know.
0: Not good.
1: Well, we're 2 months into the season. They've used all their inventory that was pretty well built up in spring training. They looked really sufficient as far as backing up the rotation, and they've had so many different losses. The good news is Cabrera, they hope, will be coming back soon. Boyd will come back soon. They're going to have to be really good versions of themselves for the Cubs to grab hold there. It's not all doom and gloom for the Cubs. They're right in their division race, but you know what looked like a dominant team, you know, 3 weeks ago, you know, is now a team that's going to be having to fight in a what would you call the Central Division. We know it's the best record. Is it the toughest division in baseball? It might be the rest of the way.
0: Good stuff, Bruce.
2: Thanks, Bruce.
0: Great weekend.
1: All right, guys. Have a great day.
0: Yep.
2: That is our guy, Bruce Levine. Okay. It's really fun stuff.
0: What do you have angst over? Your socks are... Your socks are game out of first.
2: I was going to ask him a question.
0: Oh, I'm sorry.
2: No.
0: Did I say goodbye to him too soon?
2: No, I was just going to ask him if he feels that Edgar Cuero is starting to turn things around a little bit. Because obviously, you know, Kyle Teal's not walking through that door any minute from now. And we know Mune's not walking through that door. They will be back. And maybe when both those guys are back, the Sox are a different team.
0: Didn't Edgar Cuero catch the first pitch from his wife this weekend?
2: Was that it?
0: I think it might have been a big day for Edgar Cuero.
2: He had a home run in a game again.
0: Yes,
2: second homer.
0: Yes.
2: I'm just wondering if he feels like he can get hotted up a bit.
0: It was on his bobblehead day.
2: Yes.
0: And his wife threw out the first pitch.
2: Yes.
0: And then he homered.
2: That's pretty good.
0: So I think he's turned the corner.
2: I hope so. That's what I was going to ask.
0: Bruce!
2: You know, we have people that are coming in and out, and you know, just wondering. That's all. They've been playing a lot of Drew Romo.
0: I know.
2: Wondering if Edgar is...
0: Drew Romo has as many homers as Alex Bregman, though.
2: That's pretty wild. There's a lot going on. No way around it. 312-644-6767. It's Mully and Hall on the Score.
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13: Have there been discussions with the City of Chicago, the Bears, or Bill's driving heights about this arrangement? 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
15: 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That's Billy Cunningham, the state senator, telling you, asked a question about the Bears and their contact in Chicago.
4: Yes, he was front and center, accountable, yep, every step of the way. And you could hear, was it disappointment? Was it just exhaustion? You give this, the human toll emotionally, I would have to think over the weekend had to start to register when you're giving, holding news conferences impromptu in the hallway at midnight. And then you're adjourning at 3 a.m. or 3:50 a.m. or whatever the case was. And you have another state senator, Robert Peters, saying about all this, the Bears have been quite difficult throughout this process.
15: Yeah.
4: And it continues, and we're expected to hear
15: governor,
4: from
15: right?
4: The governor. Governor Pritzker later this morning, I believe at 11 o'clock, will be making some comments about where he stands in all of this. He was not as visible over the weekend as you might have thought in this, or was this by design?

0: I don't know. And I'll be very curious to hear what the governor has to say about what this means and whether or not there will be a resolution. I'm sure we'll find out if they're going to have a meeting over the summer or if they're done with that and it will have to wait until the November.
1: I've got to believe
0: they've got to have a meeting.
1: There's something we don't know, a piece of information that is missing right now.
0: Okay.
1: In terms of a meeting, a mechanism they can activate, whatever is in the legislative calendar. I can't imagine. It seems inconceivable that they're going to have to wait until November to discuss this again. Doesn't it?
0: It is a real kind of reach to imagine that this can find some kind of resolution without the state attempting another bite at the apple.
1: One would think if they have to wait till November, which I don't think is going to happen, then they're going to be in Indiana by then.
0: Yes.
1: And having proceeded with whatever they're facing in terms of a challenge with the environmental testing and all the things that we're hearing from callers and people that say that work at the EPA, all those things, not questioning it, but just you want to verify some of this information because there are two sides of this story as far as it goes with the slag heap, if you will.
0: Oh, my gosh. That story just kind of, I mean, that was such great reporting. And the timing of that story also left. I wonder if that had any influence. You sit there now and you wonder whether the Cook County Treasurer, Maria Pappas, and that report had an influence of any kind, whether the clearly the reports that the Bears were in touch with the people at Soldier Field had any kind of influence. It makes you wonder kind of how this happened. What were the stimuli that created this negative kind of result here, frankly?
1: I think in stories like this, but especially this one, which is a remarkable weekend in Chicago political history and Illinois political history and the Bears, what role does perception play in shaping reality? Because that headline, the conversations, did it affect it? The suggestion that the Bears were talking to the mayor of Chicago about a secret plan, secretive talks, was the way it was reported.
0: That's how it was reported. You know who will have an answer for us? Mark Gannis.
1: Yes.
0: We're going to bring in Mark. We'll find out if he has a disappointment level. We'll find out if he believes that Indiana is more viable than ever. He was the first guy to bring that to us. And he was at the meeting in New York when the Bears addressed the stadium committee.
1: He'll have thoughts.
0: And he'll be able to tell us what will the reaction be from the NFL. And is this kind of, is this a shade of Kansas City? Does this mean that, like the Chiefs, the Bears could be leaving
1: or more
0: states.
1: Like Cleveland, which has had their own stadium authority.
0: Mark Gannis next. 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
3: 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I got the Bears at 11-6.
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0: think some of the clubs about the discussions with the city about the lakefront that
1: yes.
0: came up very late in the session.
2: Yes. Yes.
0: That's if you believe what came out of City Hall. I do not.
2: But enough people in Illinois or in Springfield did, because that was part of the problem. The Chicago faction got in the way.
0: Now you hit the nail on the head. They needed cover to be able to not approve the mega project deal. They needed cover. The cover was that the Bears were still talking to the city about staying on the lakefront in a new stadium. I do not believe that happened. I have spoken with the principals. I've spoken with the people who would the conversations would have been. They would have had to lie straight out to me. I do not believe they lied to me. I believe that was an inference that was laid out there in order to muddy up the mega projects bill, and successfully so, because it gave great political cover to inside of the private caucus for the Democratic group from Chicago's senators to say they would not support the mega projects bill because that was Arlington Heights only. And that's when Cunningham came up with the other option, which should have been the first option, but put that on the side, the other option of doing it the way many other states and localities have done it, just create a state authority, let the team pay for the building. So you're believing something that occurred that I believe is factually false. So that's number two. And then now number three is the Bears, obviously, I agree with you, would prefer to go to the Arlington Heights site. They bought the piece of land years ago to go there. It is the best site. But Illinois has decided, the leadership in Illinois, people we elect, has decided that that's not something they want to see happen.
1: Mark,
0: at some point, let's accept it.
1: Well, I'm very curious about that, because the Bears, and I believe you were in New York when the Bears last went before the stadium committee of the NFL and laid out what was going on. Do you believe that the NFL will now advise, maybe pressure the Bears to go to Indiana? Do you believe that the Indiana offer has no time constraint? Would they wait another legislative session or not? Is it kind of now or never? And what will the league advise the Bears to do, and how will that impact them?
0: Are you married?
1: Yes.
0: How long did you wait for your wife to give you an answer when you proposed to her?
1: Yes. It took roughly 6 weeks. That's not true. No, I'm making a joke.
0: Okay, but 6 weeks. You weren't going to wait around forever. By the way, there must be a great story behind that.
1: It was a joke. She said yes.
0: So Indiana has been very patient, and they've been doing the work behind the scenes, the environmental work, which was the biggest piece of work, infrastructure and environmental, to get this teed up, all knowing that effectively it was Illinois to lose. Okay. Illinois has chosen its priorities. Look, think about this, fellas. Just because Chris Welch said we're willing to talk about it over the summer, just talk about it mean? They've been talking about it for the last 6 months. Remember that the House Ways and Means Committee approved a slimmed down deal of 37 pages back in February. What were they doing for 4 months? They told you they have other priorities.
2: It's a good question. Here's another one, Mark. If we do agree that the Bears would like to go to Arlington Heights, and that would be plan A, early back in February, when Indiana made this offer, created the framework of a deal to create the stadium authority that would allow for them to build a stadium in Hammond, and that was basically what happened to this deal. That's what the Bears' option was going to be. That's the bill the Senate passed before it got to the House late last night or early this morning. Why didn't someone in the Bears front office or the Bears negotiate?

0: negotiating team or somebody on the Bears say, hey, you know what? This is a good deal. Let's do this here instead of the mega projects bill, which was very complicated. And certainly in the 11th hour, they had to junk and reshape and pivot. And why was there not that kind of foresight earlier in the process?
1: Because it wasn't put on the table as an option.
0: Why not, though? It was there as an option. It was Indiana had created it.
1: Because that had to be something the state of Illinois leadership was willing to do. They wanted to focus on the mega projects bill. They thought, in their estimation, that was the best way of getting something done. The state of Illinois people could have come up with this same plan back in February, in January, in March, April, May, not May 31st, 4 hours before the legislative session ends. If it makes so much sense, and by the way, I agree it does. I absolutely agree it does. Why 4 hours before the legislature is supposed to end for the session, for the year? What makes anybody think that's the way things get done? It is not. It is the way things don't happen when parties don't want to do something. At some point, you know, you mentioned before about bluff.
0: Mm-hmm.
1: The word bluff. I know that was the biggest thing I wanted to disagree with you on.
0: Okay.
1: But you know the, I'm not going to say the words, but you know the acronym now, FAFO? You think it was a bluff? Okay.
2: You know, Mark, okay, so this is the reality of what happened. You had the Senate taking a bill that came from the House that had a lot of add-ons that maybe were from the teachers' union, the pressure from the mayor, whatever it was. There were tons of add-ons. So they changed that bill, and they had the mega projects bill, and it became apparent it wasn't going to pass. They did not have the votes. So then they changed it, and they rewrote it, and they did pass the Senate. It didn't get there till after the legislative clock had expired, but we've got Representative Cam Buckner coming out recently and saying that they didn't have the votes. The bill never made it to the House. He said they didn't have the votes to pass what the Senate laid out. In other words, first they couldn't pass the bill that the House approved in the Senate, and then the Senate came up with a bill, a hastily written last-minute deal that they passed, and the House wasn't going to be able to pass it, so they didn't bring it to the floor. That's how this thing occurred, apparently. And it's just one of these things where, for some reason, both sides couldn't get on the same page about it. You know, we had talked to people who were worried that the mega projects bill was using the Bears as a way of pushing through a lot of payment in lieu of taxes stuff that the state legislature did not want to have pass.
1: I think you're right. I think that is exactly why, and it answers David's question as to why the mega projects bill was the vehicle versus having a stadium authority bill as the vehicle for the last 5 months. So I think I believe you are exactly right. From what I have seen, I don't have this direct sourced, but from what I've seen, I think you have hit the nail on the head, that there was a political decision that they wanted to use the urgency of the Bear Stadium project to get a much bigger economic development program instituted. And so that's why they used that vehicle. I think you're exactly right. And again, unfortunately, it's another example of a dysfunctional government, that they can't just get things done, what needs to get done to get done. What Cunningham put out yesterday should have been the one bill that they were focused on. Put aside 5 months ago, how about just 5 days ago, when they knew that after the House passed the Christmas tree bill, that could never have gotten approved. After that, okay, we can't prove that, so why don't we then just focus on the stadium? But they didn't until 4 hours before the legislative session ended.
0: That definitely they deserve blame for that. I just think both sides are culpable here. I don't think it's one or the other. I'm being critical of the Bears because I think they deserve it. I think you're being critical of the legislature because they deserve it too. This is a failure by all sides to come to a deal or strike a compromise and with something that is as important as this is. Now, the question now becomes, Mark, we can talk about culpability and blame and responsibility. What happens now? What are the realistic options? You said there's only one option, but is that really true? Could they stay at Soldier Field indefinitely? Could they play this out and wait till next session? Time is money, but what happens now?
1: Okay, so now you look at the cards you're dealt and play the hand you're dealt. What are you dealt right now? What is it that we know? We know that there is a very strong deal on the table, 20 miles south of Chicago, of downtown Chicago, by the state of Indiana, that has acted very professionally, appropriately, and is a good partner throughout. Then we have uncertainty in Illinois. We have uncertainty as to whether something will be taken up, when it will be taken up, what is it that will be taken up, who will be in favor, who will not be in favor. All uncertainties down the line. We know that the preferred site is Arlington Heights, and the Bears already own the site. A lot of effort has been made towards that site. We know that also. But there is no other deal on the table. Even if, if you want to change a circumstance for me, then maybe there could be another deal on the table. If Chris Welch comes out and says his delegation is in favor of the bill that passed the Senate, and we just need some time. But procedurally, we can't get it approved until until a summer session. That could be a changed circumstance, but that doesn't exist right now. David, there comes a time when you just have to appreciate that no answer is the answer no, and it's up to the other party to change that part of it. They haven't. They have shown no interest in doing so. So you just have to look. I'd love to tell you this is new in the sports world or anywhere, but just my area in the sports world, how many times have the 49ers were told no in San Francisco, they went to Santa Clara. The Chargers were told no in San Diego, they went to Los Angeles. The Jets and Giants are both playing in New Jersey. The Rams left St. Louis, although that was more controversial, of course. You just have to, Chiefs. Sometimes you just accept answer. And the answer is it's not a priority.
2: Mark, we're out of time, unfortunately. We got to let you go. But thank you so much for your clarity on this situation.
0: Great stuff, Mark.
1: All right, guys. Anytime.
0: Always appreciate it.
2: That is Mark Gannis. It's really, I mean, we could talk about this ad nauseum, and maybe we are, but I think it's fascinating. I really do. If the circumstances do change, what does that mean exactly?
0: We can talk about that when we come back. Also allude to the long statement from Cam Buckner, State Representative Cam Buckner,
2: we'll get into that during the break. It's Mully and Haw, 312-644-6767, 104.3 The Score.
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22: Right, I've seen deals come together in the final hours. I've seen deals die in the final hours. That's just the nature of this place. There were concerns about the property taxes and incentives and all of those things, and we checked all those things off the list one by one. And I think the tenant will find a way to do the same thing. So am I optimistic? Yes. Am I guaranteeing anything? No. But I think people should understand that we are moving in the right direction here.
0: Mully and Haw, 104.3 The Score. That's the voice of a state rep, Cam Buckner. We had him on the program. And his statement, which is on Twitter, I believe, is a very long one. And
1: yeah, it is.
0: He breaks it down kind of in the way that he talked to us.
1: Yeah, it did. Yeah, I think the essential thing to take away from a very long statement on Twitter, it had to be more than 240 characters, wasn't it?
0: Was it on Instagram?
1: The legislative pathway remains open. The Senate has a House bill available for consideration. The House now has a Senate bill available for consideration. The vehicles are there, and the conversations are ongoing. I remain optimistic.
0: Yeah, he said, the truth is that proposals of this magnitude take time. Members need to review details, ask questions, hear from stakeholders, and understand the long term implications of what they're being asked to support.
1: Yes.
0: And the proposal came in so late, there was
1: it was very late. It was 11th hour. It was controlled chaos, as he alluded to.
0: Yes.
1: And Mully, I think it bears repeating this, or at least saying this out loud. This isn't like an outcome, winner, loser. Oh boy, you know, they got the best of this team, or this group really let somebody down. The Bears aren't all to blame, as critical as I think we have been of their leadership and lack thereof. The politicians aren't all to blame as far as their leadership or lack thereof, or the clarity that has been lacking this entire process. I think it's fair to say that as you woke up this morning expecting something positive, maybe to celebrate if you wanted the Bears to stay in Arlington Heights and a deal was struck, it's fair to say that both sides let you down.
0: We're all losers in this one.
1: We're all losers. I think it's one of those situations where there's shared responsibility. There's collective failure. And right now, you are, if you're the Bears, not where you want to be. Not where you envision being.
0: The last thing that Cam Buckner wrote in his statement is, this morning was the end of session. It was not the end of the conversation.
1: Right.
0: And it was interesting because Mark Gannis, who we just talked to, portrayed it as the end of the conversation, that Illinois didn't get it in, didn't get it done, the timeline didn't play a part, and that's the end of that, and now they need to move on to Indiana. I don't know that the Bears have said that. I think that they are a little bit stunned this morning that it didn't happen. They probably felt it was going to, and the only statement they made is that they're sticking to their late spring, summer timeline. Now, if they do that, then they're going to have to go somewhere else. It'll be very interesting to see if the NFL tries to pressure them into doing that, if the Senate and the House have opened up a reason to let the Bears do that, although they don't want to, or if they feel they have no other choice.
2: Well, this is the kind of detail that we're lacking right now in terms of the calendar, what they can do to manipulate it, what they can do to see this through, because right now it feels like an incomplete ending.
0: Will we hear that today at 11 o'clock?
2: I would hope so.
0: When Governor Pritzker speaks?
2: I would think, why else is he speaking? Right. He has to bring everybody up to date, and number one, how he feels, what is his reaction to this? Secondly, I think it's a fair question to wonder why he wasn't more involved, or if that's a correct and fair question to ask why he wasn't more involved.
0: So you believe this could be a mea culpa type news conference? I think he might go the other way.
2: I don't think it'll be mea culpa. I think he should be asked. If I'm covering this press conference, the first thing I want to know from Governor Pritzker is, okay, what now? Right? What now? You forward the story.
0: Question.
2: The second question would be, okay, where were you? Or what was your role?
0: How did this fall apart?
2: And how did this fall apart? And is it fair to wonder?
0: You were optimistic it would pass. What went wrong?
2: Is it fair to think that you had a diminished, the perception was that he had a diminished role in this? And that he wasn't as vocal or as impactful as you might have expected him to be. I don't know that to be true. I just know that's what people who were covering this on an hour-to-hour basis, minute-to-minute, as it turned out, down to the end.
0: This is ridiculous, isn't it? I mean, I'm just being honest. I went to bed last night. I was trying to follow along with what was going on, and then I went to bed. I woke up a couple times in the middle of the night to check on it. No information. And then you wake up this morning and you find out that they did pass something in the Senate that was at 3:30 in the morning.
2: Right.
0: And then by the time I got down here,
2: that's the ridiculous portion of it.
0: You find out that it didn't get to the floor.
2: That's the ridiculous nature of it.
0: In the House.
2: And that's what Cam Buckner alludes to as well in his statement, is that you have this controlled chaos. You have this 11th hour pitch, this proposal that's being considered in all of this haste amid other things that are going on. The budget is being approved. No cell phones in schools are being approved.
0: Yes.
2: All these other legislative priorities are being approved.
0: Cannabis thing I saw that was approved.
2: And that's all part of this.
0: Uber drivers. And yeah, I saw that because I kept getting updates that weren't the thing I was interested in.
2: And in that haste, all of a sudden, you're supposed to carefully consider what the Bears should be offered and what makes sense for them to build a new stadium, which is a new version of the mega projects bill. It's not even close to what that was, but they had to scramble to come up with the creation of a stadium authority, which was a replica, essentially, of the framework of the deal that Indiana is offering the Bears. So they had to consider that at the 11th hour. It went into the wee hours of the morning, and they adjourned without voting on it. And frankly, I have a lot of respect for that. The fact that they, instead of voting with incomplete information.
0: Yeah, they weren't going to just push it over the line because the timeline was crunching.
2: Now, we get a couple pushbacks on the text, and fair enough. I'm not right, and you're not wrong, and whatever the case may be. But we have to address this. What did the Bears do wrong, being asked? What did the Bears do wrong? What are you criticizing the Bears for?
0: Well, I mean, I think we started out by just talking about how long this thing went on before they had perceived the site that was going to be in Arlington
2: Heights. It's June of 2026. Kevin Warren was hired in April of 2023.
0: Yes.
2: Right before they drafted Caleb Williams in April 2024. Remember the day before the draft, or the week, a couple of days before the draft, they had a presentation. They had a press conference. They flirted with the idea. More than flirted. They were courting the city of Chicago. They wanted to build on the lakefront. And it was on that day that Kevin Warren reminded everybody that time is money. And that with every year that passes, $150 million to $200 million is wasted. So if you want to start with the blame game, that's where I would think that wasted a lot of time and money.
0: I mean, you know, I forget who, you read a thing from a state senator saying that the Bears weren't cooperative.
2: Peters.
0: They didn't. Yes. They didn't cooperate in the same fashion that you would hope they would. So yeah, there was a perception, whether correct or not, that they finally kind of got their act together and started hiring a bunch of people downstate to work for them.
2: Robert Peters.
0: Okay.
2: The Bears have been quite difficult throughout this process.
0: He's a Republican senator, I believe. Is that right?
2: He is representing the 13th district, I believe. And
0: I'm just saying, there's two sides. Okay. And there's a lot of, there's a lot of people involved on either side. And the perception was that the Bears were not cooperating in the way they should, because the Bears clearly, what they were after was tax certainty and nothing else. And there are a lot of people that don't like the idea that, how come I can't get any tax certainty and you do? Now, the answer is because this is like a mega project. We are going to create jobs and we are going to create all sorts of things. David, I got to be honest with you. As I was sitting here this morning and we were talking about this, it made me wonder, if the Bears end up going to Indiana, could that be better for the city of Chicago than if they go to Arlington Heights?
2: In what way? By the way, Robert Peters is a Democrat.
0: Democrat.
2: Yeah, state senator, Democrat. Okay.
0: Forgive me.
2: That's okay.
0: I don't mean
2: to. I just want to be clear.
0: But my question would be, if you are going to play in Northwest Indiana, it's only 20 miles from downtown. Mm-hmm. Are there people that would come into the city, stay at hotels downtown, go to bars and restaurants downtown, and then travel day of game out to the suburbs, the region, watch the game, and then come back to Chicago and fly out of there?
2: It's a very good question, and it's one that,
0: as opposed to
2: Cook County Treasurer Maria Pappas, who was sitting there, and when she wasn't doing nursery rhymes, she was making that point, that she thought it might be better for the city because of what you just described.
0: Because if you're out in the suburbs, if you fly in, would you not stay by O'Hare, go to the stadium, come back?
2: You might never get
0: out into
2: Chicago.
0: That's what I'm saying.
2: You might never want to fight the traffic.
0: It's very hard these days to get into San Francisco if you're out there for a game in Santa Clara.
2: Yeah, if you're going to a 49er game, or you're covering, as we have covered, Bears 49ers game, you fly into San Francisco, you head to Santa Clara. You don't really go into the city.
0: No.
2: You're not staying in the city.
0: You're missing out on a great city.
2: You're missing out on a great city. Yeah. So I think that's the comp that you're talking about. Also, Mark Gannis did make a valid point in that, San Francisco became Santa Clara.
0: Yes.
2: All the different venues. San Diego became Los Angeles. Yes. New York became New Jersey.
0: The Chiefs, aren't they moving to
2: the Chiefs
0: Kansas?
2: Are going to Kansas.
0: Yeah.
2: With a sweetheart deal that is similar to the one the Bears are being offered in Indiana. And we'll perhaps see. The one that they're being offered to stay in the state of Illinois that is yet to been made official.
0: I can't wait to understand exactly who's picking up the pieces of this and what we are supposed to believe after this happens. 312-644-6767, Mullion Hall on the Score.
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18: 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Indiana is the only deal that's on the table. So you and give credit to Indiana for stepping up back in February. You know, in a reasonable, rational method and procedure. So that's the only deal that's on the table. 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So, sure, I fully expect that they will be pursuing that option now.
9: Mully and Haw, 104.3 The Score. That is the voice of Mark Gannis. We spoke with him at 8 o'clock this morning, and we are still sort of digesting
19: reacting
9: the information
19: processing
9: of the night.
19: Process. Yeah. So, Mully, we're in the middle of this. We're, you know, you can see, you go up to the 11th floor, if you run on the treadmill, you can see Soldier Field from there.
9: Yes.
19: We're right here.
9: Yes.
19: Epicenter. But if you move and zoom out, say New York, you're at the league office, or say you're one of the owners from another NFL city, how do you think they're viewing this, and what would be their recommendation to the Bears now?
9: Well, I asked Mark that question, and we didn't get a good answer from it. But I would imagine, David, as you know, that the NFL is going to, I don't want to use the word pressure, but the NFL is going to say, go to Indiana, go right now. The NFL is going to push the Bears in the direction of the only viable deal that exists.
19: The sure thing.
9: Now, if the Bears, they said they're going to wait a little bit, we'll find out if there is a belief that this deal can get pushed through or something can happen and this could work out the same way it does in Indiana, in Arlington Heights, for instance. If that happens, then maybe they will delay long enough to allow the state to make it happen. But I got a feeling that the NFL is going to be very forthright in telling the Bears to get yourself to
19: Indiana. How much does the calendar matter?
9: It matters a bit. And we're going to find out from the governor today, and we're going to find out from others talking about this today. This is a failure. And this is a failure on the part of the state. And this is a failure for the Bears. There's no way around it. You cannot sit here and act like there's a big winner. As we said earlier, we're all losers.
19: We're all losers.
9: We're a bunch of losers.
19: Okay. I don't know that I want to concede that, totally. I'm good enough, I'm strong enough, and I matter.
9: Oh, yeah, look in the mirror.
19: Yeah.
9: Sell yourself. Hey, can I take a second here and just give a shout-out to the fine athletes at Evanston High School? They won the state track competition. They won the championship over the weekend. Just delighted for these kids. David, as you know, what it takes to win a state title in anything, how hard you have to work as athletes, as coaches, parents have to be involved, and these guys did an unbelievable job to bring the Wildcats a state track championship. They won the 400, the 800 relays. I have a dear friend, Mylon Blake, and his son Manny finished third in the state in the 100, fourth in the state in the 200, was part of those relay victories along with his high school teammates, and just can't be more excited for those kids, those coaches. Just a huge deal. You learn so much playing sports in high school. It's just wonderful.
19: Congrats to the Wildcats.
9: Yeah, God bless them. Really fun stuff. We're going to bring in Paris Schutz. We're going to talk to one of the great reporters in town and get his take about how this thing with the state kind of fell apart and what happens now and how quickly can they sort of transform or convince the Bears of anything. And if the Bears are at all responsible for anything.
19: Well, based on his reporting, what happens next? Based on his reporting, what was said afterward? I know he was live as late as 11:25 last night, so I wonder how he covered what happened after he signed off on Fox 30, or on NBC5. Fox 32 was his previous employer. And he has done a great job of crystallizing this, so looking forward to seeing how he expects what's next based on what his reporting shows.
9: And we'll break that down with Paris Schutz. We'll do that next. Mully and Haw, 104.3 The Score.
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6: Is the plan to pass the bill out of the Senate tonight? And have you talked to...
8: I've talked to Representative Buckner. He is in support of this concept. Obviously, he has to get the support of the House in order to pass the bill.
6: Have you got a roll call in the Senate yet? Like, can you get this out of the Senate? Are there enough votes?
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9: Mully and Haw, 104-3, The Score. That is State Senator Bill Cunningham, and he should be confident they did pass the bill.
19: Yeah, he
9: was. 3:30 in the morning.
19: Yeah, earlier this morning.
9: And the House passed on bringing it to the floor at about 4:30 and then adjourned.
19: While everyone slept.
9: And, well, not all of us.
19: Not all of us. But, not our next guest.
9: Not Parachutes. You can't get him to sleep, for God's sake. The man's been up for several days. I hope he's had enough Red Bull. And Paris joins us on the Plumbers 911 hotline. Plumbing emergency, call 1-833-PLUM-911. Local 130 Plumbers, get the job done right the first time. Paris, thanks a ton for getting up with us. We appreciate it.
10: Hey, Mully, Haw, it's great to be with you guys. I got my coffee right here, so I'm good for the next couple hours.
19: So appreciate you joining us and the work that you did last night, effort. Now, as a reporter, Paris, when you wake up this morning, obviously we'll get to maybe what happened and how everything unfolded, but I would imagine your first question, your first priority is, what's next? What now? What is the next phase of this story?
10: Well, I think Chairman George McCaskey and CEO Kevin Warren are probably asking that question too, because this is not what they had hoped would happen out of this week. And by the way, it wasn't lost on lawmakers that neither of those two were in the state capitol in Springfield this weekend. And, you know, Jerry Reinsdorf has made a habit of going down there and befriending his legislators. So it was a different approach by the Bears. But, you know, my takeaway right now is it's more wait and see for the Bears. And we're going on 3 years now.
9: Right.
10: And do the Bears really want to now wait and see what the House is going to do? And then because it passed past midnight, this legislation cannot go into effect until July of 2027. So are they willing to start their project and wait a year and now negotiate this new stadium authority with either Arlington Heights or potentially, although I think it's unlikely, the city of Chicago when they have that deal in Hammond ready to go, basically. So, I mean, and the question now is, what's next for the Bears? Was this a bluff? And we're going to find that out over the next few days. If they choose not to go to Hammond, and they're still wishy-washy on what their priority is, then I think they lose a lot of their leverage here in Illinois, and some of these Chicago lawmakers that banked on Indiana being a bluff will be proven right.
9: Yeah, this is one of these deals where they let it go to the last minute. They couldn't get it over the finish line. And then they passed a different bill, which was hastily written. And then the House said they wouldn't even look at it because they didn't have time to go over it, etc. I'm just wondering, why did it take so long to realize that the mega projects bill wasn't going to pass? And do you believe that the Bears Stadium was a part of was being used as a way to get a mega projects bill done?
10: Yeah, I mean, I think that it was kind of stunning when Senator Cunningham emerged at 10:30 on what was that Saturday night, saying we just don't have the votes. So I think it took so long because they really tried to get the votes on that. And I think you guys mentioned earlier, and it's absolutely true, it really was some of the Chicago Democratic lawmakers that really gummed up the works here. And I go back about 2 months when state and Chicago Teachers Union President Stacey Davis Gates got involved, wrote a letter to the legislative leaders, whipped up people saying, do not support this bill. It's going to be bad for property taxpayers, and it's going to deprive money of education. That's her view. Then Mayor Brandon Johnson, who had sat out of this whole thing for a year, it was out of his hands, okay, after the Chicago gambit fell through. All of a sudden, he gets back on this. And some state senators who are aligned with those two are then coming out saying, I can't support this. I'm not gonna put my vote to the Bears leaving the city of Chicago and potentially harming property taxpayers over the long term. So Senator Cunningham was very clear that those things really put a wrench into what had been progress. He also said the Bears put a wrench into this too when they started dialoguing. And Marianne Ahern, my colleague, broke this story a couple weeks ago. When they started talking to the mayor's office again, ostensibly about, you know, hypothetically, what happens if Arlington falls through? Is there another site in Chicago? I mean, I thought they did their due diligence on this. I thought they said Michael Reese wasn't going to work for them. I thought, you know, it was pretty clear the lakefront wasn't going to work for, you know, getting any state assistance. So all of a sudden, Cunningham was very clear that gummed up the works too. So I think this is not a good outcome for anybody. And there's blame to go around. This is 3 years now that the Bears have been at this. And, you know, there are hundreds of bills passed every session. And behind those bills are people or organizations or interest groups. And they've come up with a legislative strategy, usually with the help of lobbyists, and they get it done. And at the end of the day, the Bears didn't get it done. And they did employ some very seasoned lobbyists that know their way around Springfield. And as much as we hate or love the process, that is the reality. They got to figure out how to get their way around Springfield and get it done. And the Bears did not get it done. And now they're left with this kind of Frankenstein where we still don't know what the House is going to do. Cam Buckner came out with a statement this morning saying, well, we're open to it, but, you know, but TBD.
19: Paris, I want to get back to that conversation between the city and the Bears that happened since the Indiana proposal, how you would characterize it, because there is some pushback from some people suggesting maybe A, never happened, or B, is being overstated in terms of significance. Because I believe that whatever it is, perception became reality. The Chicago politicians involved in this, the legislators, seem to, that threat of them considering or reconsidering Chicago seemed to stall the process in a way that maybe wasn't expected. So how would you characterize those conversations between the city and the Bears?
10: So everybody I talk to in the legislative realm, David, is basically saying it wasn't just a conversation. It was many conversations, that this is absolutely real, that these conversations started happening. And these legislative sources blame the Bears for reopening those conversations while they were working on this bill. They were in good faith, they say, working to get this pilot, this mega projects legislation done, because that's what they thought the Bears wanted. When they found out the Bears were having these conversations with the city, they're like, what the heck, guys? Like, you know, you're blowing our leverage here to get this done. And so, yeah, you're right. All of a sudden, some of these city lawmakers are saying it's a bluff. They're not going to Indiana. Chicago's still in the game, so we're not going to vote for this. Now, do they really believe that? I don't know. There's a political aspect of this, too. Sometimes people, governor, sometimes they think it's good politics to say, why are we helping out a multi-billion dollar organization when property taxpayers can't get relief and gas prices are up?

0: with my rent, help me with my property tax payments. So I think the Bears miscalculated the political reality that they were going to have to do more work than they did to persuade people because of this reality, because we're in a climate where people don't want their tax dollars given away to big organizations, and because individual costs are so high right now. So politics plays a part in this, policy plays a part in this, but those Bears conversations with the city of Chicago, again, multiple people in the governor's office, in Senator Cunningham's office, there were multiple conversations with the city of Chicago. Absolutely was real.
1: You're listening to Mully and Haw at 104.3 The Score. We're talking to the great Paris Schutz from NBC Chicago, and we're going over all this stuff. I'm confused a little bit, Paris, and I don't want you to speculate, but why do you think the Bears weren't bigger parties to this? In other words, why would Kevin Warren, George McCaskey not spend time in Springfield? Are they worried about sending the wrong message to Indiana? Do you have any idea if Indiana is willing to wait until the Bears have decided, or are they in communication with them about this now? Like, what the heck?
2: How do you not have a presence?
1: I don't get that one at all.
2: How are you not there?
0: Yeah. No, these are great questions, Molly, and these are questions that lawmakers were asking all weekend. How are they not here? Like we said, Reinsdorf has been down there. Reinsdorf was all over it the 30 years ago when Jim Thompson and Mike Madigan stopped the clock at midnight and they got their deal done to prevent the Sox from going to Florida. That was not the case here. But, yes, they're in contact with Indiana, and the Bears representatives that were there felt pretty confident that Indiana's going to hold on. I mean, Indiana's not demanding an answer anytime soon. They really want this. They really, they think this is going to be a big feather in their cap, even though it's literally like, it's we're talking blocks from the border of Chicago and Illinois over there in Hammond at Wolf Lake. But this goes back to their approach for the last couple of years. Is one of the things a source told me was that, typically when you want something big to happen, you hire some lobbyists that have these relationships with lawmakers. Again, it might be an unseemly process. We might hate it, but this is the reality. And what they do is they go build a coalition. They go meet with individual lawmakers. They go do what they ever will have to do to get the votes. And what I'm told is the Bears didn't do that. They didn't meet with individual lawmakers. They had this high level 500-foot strategy where we just need to talk to the important players here, and they're going to get the lawmakers on board. Well, it turns out these important players in the legislature did not have that much muscle to get their members to back the Bears. They do on other things, but again, the Bears by themselves weren't enough to get people to just say, yeah, sure, I'm going to vote for them. Like a lot of lawmakers, I don't think they are going to lose sleep if they're the reason the Bears go to Indiana. They just don't think it's a big deal. Like they all want to be reelected, and they don't think this is going to cost them. So it was up to the Bears to build that coalition, and I'm told over and over again, that's just not what happened. They kept it to the governor's office, the legislative leader's office. I mean, 2 years ago, it was the mayor's office, and that didn't work because the mayor didn't have that much power to get stuff done. This is not like the days of Daley. So I'm just telling you, I'm relaying you what I heard, that lawmakers are puzzled that this was the strategy, and it wasn't more, because let me tell you this, they hired a bunch of lobbyists that know their way around Springfield. And I was told over and over again that Kevin Warren didn't listen to them.
2: That's very interesting. Also very interesting, at the 11th hour, so they scrambled after the mega projects bill died on Saturday. Yesterday, they put together a proposal that the Senate approved 37-17 to create a stadium authority in any municipality greater than 70,000 people in Cook County, Arlington Heights, essentially. Was that done with the mayor of Arlington Heights' blessing? Because what that means is no property taxes. That all this talk about tax certainty for the past several months, now all of a sudden you've got a mechanism in place where the Bears can not pay taxes, be basically a tenant the way they are with the Park District at Soldier Field, the way the offer is proposed in Indiana. Was this done so quickly and hastily, Paris, that they did not, I mean, where were the

0: heirs of not only Arlington Heights, but the surrounding area on this.
1: Well, let's not forget about Cicero. They're over 70,000, and maybe yep. at the old Hawthorne racetrack or something, they can they can come up with a plan. But I digress. I did text with the mayor of Arlington Heights, Jim Tenaglia, and he's pretty close to the vest. But my read from our conversation was no, they did not do this with these mayors, and he seemed very cold to this idea because, like you said, they had a deal. They had a deal. Where they were going to do this payment in lieu of taxes. They would pay yes. a fraction of what their property tax would be, but there would be money there for the schools and for the government. Now, as you mentioned, zero property taxes on that stadium, although we should say the rest of the mega project, they build a hotel or housing or whatever, they would have to pay property tax on that. But here's another caveat here, baked deeply into this bill. The Bears have to finance the building of the stadium and then turn it over to the public and then lease it. I mean, that's a strange arrangement to me, but apparently that is done. But they are allowed to get help with local taxes. There is nothing in this bill that says that the local municipality can't help them out with their upfront financing costs. So now we have a race to the bottom, Arlington Heights, Chicago. The state's not going to chip in, but maybe the local hotel tax, maybe the local tax on gaming or amusement tax. We can help you out.
0: Well, look at the Indiana model, because that's exactly what they would have to do here to do what you're describing.
1: Yeah, you could argue that this is going to be worse for taxpayers because there absolutely will have to be taxpayer skin in the game here. And so now it's leaving it up to the mayors. And this is why I suspect Mayor Tenaglia in Arlington Heights is pretty cool to this idea, because now the Bears are going to be like, okay, what do you got for us? And the mayor's going to, so he's supposed to go and say, all right, we'll bond out the construction here backed by future amusement tax revenue that the city will be getting, or future, I don't know, hotel tax revenue or something like that. I mean, this is now local taxpayer dollars that are now going to be at play. And yeah, in Indiana, they've talked about hiking liquor taxes and hiking tolls and whatever. Like, people are going to pay for this. Either way, there's no free lunch. So I don't even know that this is a political winner for Mayor Brandon Johnson or Mayor Jim Tenaglia or the local folks. It was an 11th-hour deal when the pilot fell apart. They, in 24 hours, come up with a brand-new mechanism for a state, you know, publicly owned or municipally owned sports facility authority. I mean, that's insane, you know, like hundreds and hundreds of pages of details here. Now, maybe they had this in their back pocket for weeks. I don't know. But no, to answer your question, it does not feel like the mayors were involved in this. And it remains to be seen whether they even want anything to do with this.
2: Yeah. What's amazing is that, you know, the Senate comes up with this bill and then they pass it, I guess, at 3:30. They send it to the House, and according to Representative Cam Buckner this morning, they didn't have the votes to pass it, and they hadn't even looked at it, and so they adjourned, and I guess it's over, although, you know, you hear that maybe they could get some kind of summer session going and then look at this. It feels like, I mean, unless the Bears are just really desperate to not go to Indiana, and they have to talk to the NFL too, the NFL may want to push them into this.
1: Yeah. No, Molly, they're stuck in the mud here. I mean, look, the Senate got something done because the mega projects failed. So they, you know, they had a lot of other stuff to do, budget and all the other bills they were considering. And to their credit, they worked and they figured something out and they got something passed. And yeah, it doesn't have the votes right now in the House. So that's where, you know, either the Bears or the governor are going to have to lobby. But where is the will to do that? I at this early hour, and things will develop even throughout the day, I don't see that. And that's where now the rubber meets the road. And once again, because this passed with a simple majority after midnight, the rules are, these are arcane rules here in Illinois, the rules are the bill can't take effect until summer of next year, 2027. Is the NFL cool with waiting an entire year for this to take effect? Are the Bears cool with that? And this is where we either call their bluff or they go to Indiana, I think, because we're not going to know the answer here, the outcome in the House. Could they come back in the summer? Maybe, but they got to have the political will to do that, you know. And where's that going to come from? Is Mayor Johnson going to talk to the folks that are the Chicago area folks and say, come on, let's get this done? I don't think they like this bill very much.
0: Paris, last thing I have for you.
1: I talked to in his office.
0: Before we run out of time, we talk about how surprising, stunning maybe, that the Bears did not have a presence in Springfield over the weekend. I also have seen reports or suggestions that many people thought Governor Pritzker might be more involved or impactful. What was your read on his involvement, and were you at all surprised?
1: Yeah, I mean, Republicans down there kept making that point that where's Pritzker? Hey, Republicans in the superminority are willing to put their votes on this, which is, you know, hey, that's a rare bipartisan thing here. And they're saying, where's Pritzker? Why isn't he muscling people more to get this over the finish line? His presence was there. There was a meeting between when it became clear that the votes weren't going to be there. There was a meeting on Saturday between Buckner, Cunningham, and representatives in the governor's office to ostensibly kind of hash out this alternative plan here. So there was a presence. But some sources in the governor's office say, like, again, you know, this is on the Bears to build this coalition, to put this pressure and leverage. Why should Pritzker be quarterbacking this for the Bears? Well, he should if he thinks it's in his interest. And if he's going to run for president and he's the guy that lost the Bears, maybe that's going to be a big ding on him. But it doesn't seem like clearly Pritzker wanted it to happen, but maybe not enough to put all his political muscle behind this, because he doesn't control what a lot of Democrats do in the House or the Senate, you know, and, you know, they kind of have their own kind of thing going on there. So he really needs to pick his battles here. And it seems like maybe he chose this was not one that he really needed to pick to really go to the wall on. But, you know, they passed a budget. He really wanted to go. He really needed to get that budget passed. Maybe he felt that expending his capital on that was the better way to go. But I am told he did have a presence. It might not have been a dominating presence. And I should say there were Bears representatives down there. I was told Karen Murphy was down there. But not the principals, not George, not Kevin.
2: Paris, great stuff. So informative. Thank you a ton. We appreciate it.
0: Great work.
1: All right. Great talking to you guys.
2: That is Paris Schutz, one of the great men of Chicago. That's outstanding work.
0: Yeah. Really tireless
2: really
0: worker.
2: Interesting. Holy cow.
0: Around the clock, doing his job.
2: So maybe that answers the question about why there's some culpability in this thing for the Bears.
0: In terms of their lack of presence over the weekend?
2: Wouldn't you be, if it was you?
0: I can't fathom staying away from a venue where that has so much riding on your involvement in it.
2: Were you afraid if you lost you'd look like a loser?
0: You can't worry about optics. You have to worry about outcome.
2: Well,
0: and right now, it doesn't seem like they're happy with either.
2: David, as you know, you buy a politician dinner. David does that all the time.
0: Oh, sure.
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1: My takeaway right now is it's more wait and see for the Bears, and we're going on 3 years now.
2: Right.
1: And do the Bears really want to now wait and see what the House is going to do? And then, because it passed past midnight, this legislation cannot go into effect until July of 2027. So are they willing to start their project and wait a year and now negotiate this new stadium authority with either Arlington Heights or potentially, although I think it's unlikely, the city of Chicago, when they have that deal in Hammond ready to go, basically?
2: Mully and Haw, 104-3, the score. 2027, Mr. David, doesn't go into effect until July of 2027.
3: It's another year.
2: Can you wait another year? And then what? So 2030?
3: Well, I think that the waiting would be more understandable if the process had not begun back when they purchased the land. And now we're at 5 years since that point, correct? And 3 years and counting since they hired Kevin Warren to expedite the process of building a new stadium. When the new stadium, when the Bears concluded that they wanted out of their Soldier Field lease, which expires in 2033, I think that they wanted to, understandably, build their own stadium, own it, and make all the money. That's what you have to remember throughout this entire process. So if that is still a possibility, well, it isn't. It isn't a possibility now, because the mechanism to do that just failed. It malfunctioned over the weekend.
2: I think without a doubt, the mistake the Bears made was not connected to Kevin Warren or to George McCaskey. They should have sent Ben Johnson and Caleb, because those guys know how to finish something off.
3: Well, right? They do.
2: They'd have made the big plays at the end.
3: And you talk about good optics. This is all more palatable. As unsettling as this whole thing is, as this dysfunctional as this reveals everything to be, from Illinois politics to the Bears front office and ownership,
2: fair enough.
3: That it's almost like, just get us to training camp. Just get everyone to training camp. Let Ben Johnson appear in front of the microphones every day. Let Caleb Williams, the social media team can cut a clip of him throwing the ball 67 yards on a dime to Roma Dunze. And when it's football again, then everyone can feel better about everything. Because right now, it's controlled chaos and not controlled very well.
2: Let's get to the phone lines. 312-644. It's uncontrolled chaos. 644-6767. We'll start with Sean. He's in Plainfield. Hey, Sean.
4: Gentlemen, good morning. So I won't keep you long. I just had a statement. First of all, lifelong Bears fan.
2: Mm-hmm.
4: I'm 50 now, okay? I love the Bears. God bless them. That being said, the Bears' management is the worst. The state of Illinois is even worse than the Bears' management, if that is possible. I love going to the games in the city, but I am ready to go. Let's just go to Indiana. I don't think the state deserves the Bears. And, gentlemen, I'm a realtor. The property taxes, I cry about them all the time, and so do my clients.
2: Right.
4: And so, if these God-blessed taxes go up with this stadium, let's just go. And I'll tell you this. People will cry the blues if they move to Indiana. They'll hoot and holler. But the day that brand-new, beautiful, fixed, closed-roof stadium is built, and you walk into that door after a couple of beers in the parking lot, it will all go away, and everybody will be jumping up and down this beautiful stadium. So I say we don't deserve it. Let's go to Indiana, and I'll go from Plainfield, and I'll get in my car, and I'll drive to Hammond, and I'm going to bear down. I don't give a damn where you put the stadium. That is what I wanted to say, gentlemen.
3: Thanks, Sean. Appreciate the phone call.
2: Thank you,
3: well
2: buddy.
3: Put.
2: Yeah.
3: And very interesting reaction to everything that transpired over the weekend. Molly, one of the things I think we want to get back to and what Paris Schutz had to say.
2: Yes.
3: I thought was telling and also revealed just how haphazard this was thrown together. The mayor of Arlington Heights communicated to Paris Schutz that maybe he was, in Paris's view, cold on this idea. And it suggested that this wasn't necessarily a plan that had been plotted throughout the process as a backup plan.
2: How'd you like to go through all that he went through, all the meetings, all the, and then you find out that now it's on you.
3: It's on you.
2: What? We're
3: going to build this thing.
2: How many times
3: you're
2: have we talked? Figure,
3: they're not going to pay any taxes. You're going to benefit, though, and your people, we may raise taxes, but whatever. Excuse me? I think that will drive him back to architecture.
2: Oh, my goodness gracious.
3: Why would he be the mayor of a project overseeing something like that?
2: Let's try John. He's on the road. Hey, John.
5: Hey, great show, guys. I'm confused at, you know, everybody who's trying to put this on the Bears. And I know that they, you know, they may not be politically savvy, but I'll say this. If I had one person that loved me, wanted me, was rolling out the red carpet, and the other side, the other person was wishy-washy, they weren't sure, they had all these issues, like, peace, I'm out. Like, and the Bears have been trying this with multiple mayors, then they tried it with the government, and yeah, maybe they did make some mistakes. You know, oh, this person could have been there. But at the end of the day, Illinois politics messed this up. They messed it up from the beginning. Arlington Heights messed it up. These teachers' unions, and I know how powerful they are, and I'm in education. I know how important those tax dollars are. But you know what's worse than getting less tax dollars? Is getting zero tax dollars when they choose to leave. And so, to me, this whole thing has been stupid, and I'd be in Hammond yesterday. Like, I would be having a meeting right now. You know, God bless the state of Illinois. Everybody's done the polls. Nobody wants to, you know, wants to pay for it, wants to do whatever. Hey, Indiana has an opportunity to take an area that they can't use for anything and turn it into an entertainment district that can then push into the other area. But I take that and run. And then, you know what? Everybody else, you know, can just be happy with the politics.
3: Thanks, John.
2: Thanks,
3: appreciate
2: John.
3: The phone
2: Thanks
3: call.
2: So much. Very nice.
3: Yeah,
2: call.
3: Good perspective. Yeah. I understand the reaction, the sentiment. It's hard to get past the fact. There are a lot of things that are hard to get past this weekend. But one of the things that stands out, again, is to know that the Bears had as much riding on the outcome of these discussions, deliberations, and behind-the-scenes conversations, and they were not in Springfield. They did not have a presence. They did not show up. What is that quote about life?
2: Half of it, you know, 80% is turning up.
3: Yeah. You got to show up.
2: Yeah.
3: And I don't think that if you show up, you can expect to be heard, especially with something as significant as this was or is to the franchise.
2: Let's try Al. Al's in Woodstock. Hey, Al.
6: How you doing?
2: We're living the dream. Are you kidding?
6: Well, you know, it's coming to the point, and I should talk to my friends about this, is that the reality is that team is worth a fortune. Paris last night and Lou Canellis did a nice job explaining who the board members are. And if you look at the board members, they're all McCaskies except for Pat Ryan. What they should do at this point is sell the team and give it to somebody who actually can spend the money, because Bears are always crying poor. They always say that, you know, this is their income, this is how they make their money, and that's, you know, God bless them for it. But I think there were to a point, if you look at other teams in this city, the ones who own everything, like the Cubs, you know, they don't have these issues. The Packers, they don't have these issues because they own everything. And I think as a taxpayer, I don't want to have my taxes go, I lived in one of those communities, to go to pay for a new stadium. They had a good deal, and now, again, if whatever deal they make, they're going to be leasing again. You know, they have an opportunity to own everything in Arlington Heights, and, you know, we can blame everybody, and so be it. But, you know, it's time that they should just walk away. They'll make a fortune on this thing. Plus, the NFL has, I don't know what the technically what's called, but there can be outside investments in teams.
2: Yeah, it's like 10% yeah. something.
3: Thanks,
2: Al.
3: Thanks, Al. I don't think that's a realistic option. No. I don't think they're looking to sell.
2: No.
3: I understand the sentiment and the reaction and the disgust
2: making a bloody fortune
3: and frustration, why would you sell?
2: No, the NFL is nothing. Printing money.
3: What would they do?
2: Tom is on the Odyssey app. Hey, Tom.
3: Hi, Tom.
7: Hey, how are you?
2: Good.
7: With quite a couple weeks here. I'm going into my 42nd year as a Bears season ticket holder, and I've seen, you know, a lot of things in the history of obviously the rebuild and how that was handled and just the team in general. I was pro Kevin Warren initially. I thought he had the experience, he had the background and everything. I don't think he's shown the leadership that he needs to show. I think you said it earlier about him not being there. He should have been there. He should have been there this weekend. There's no question about that. I mean, you can't send the B team down to get a deal done that you want to get done. We know they want to go to Arlington Heights. I mean, I live in Indiana. I live in Indianapolis. So very familiar with the Lucas Oil, how the state works, very involved in state politics here. They have a silver platter in Hammond, and they're still not jumping on it. So that tells you, and it tells Illinois, they're not ready to go to Hammond. And I think George lays awake at night saying he can't be the guy to take the Bears out of Illinois, out of Chicago, or actually out of Illinois.
2: Thanks for the call, Tom. I do believe there is an element of that, but I don't know that the league isn't going to tell him.
3: I don't know that you can
2: off you go.
3: Make that matter anymore.
2: No, I think it's not
3: I think
2: about
3: after
2: you.
3: This weekend, that's an entirely different equation. And what makes it all the more surprising is, I guess he's talking about the presence of Kevin Warren in Springfield or the lack thereof. It's just surprising because of he's regularly popping up in situations where you don't expect to see him.
2: Let's try Josh. Josh is on the road.
3: Hey, Josh.
8: Guys, I had spoken to the president of another NFL franchise. He's a friend of a friend. And he told me 9 months ago, he said, I think Kevin Warren is a super nice guy. But when McCaskey was deciding who the president was, I recommended somebody else to him. Because having done a stadium deal, these things are just too complicated and that he would never get it done. I wanted to get your reactions to that. And then second is, don't the McCaskies all live like up on the North Shore and Lake Forest? And the players are going to be pissed about going to Indiana. Don't they just want to make this work in Arlington Heights? So both of those things, and then I will just shut up and listen. So thanks.
3: I don't know about the drive from Lake Forest to Indiana. I don't think they're going to make a decision based on inconvenience of the traffic or the commute. I do think that when Kevin Warren was hired, it was because he was known as a deal maker,
2: right?
3: And the polish that he brought to every job,
2: right?
3: And the way that things went in Minnesota. What he quickly learned was that Chicago is not Minneapolis.
2: Well, he was living here. I mean, he was running the Big Ten, and he was an agent in this town.
3: But you know what I mean?
2: Years ago,
3: he was not asked to be a political animal in that job.
2: And
3: in this role, he's nothing but. And he had to be a bigger political participant.
2: It's not Minneapolis.
3: It's not Minneapolis.
2: That is very fair.
3: And there's a lot of different things that contribute to that reality. But
2: yes,
3: he didn't grasp enough of them to get a deal done. And so here we are.
2: He did not get a deal done. Now, why blame Kevin? Shouldn't you blame the politicians? Listen, I think there's enough blame to go around. I think there were a lot of things involved, not the least of which was the idea of politicians approving of the Bears leaving Chicago. So your whole flirtation with the lakefront kiss by God resonated with a lot of people, and it's hard to turn that into something else as he realized he had to.
3: Yeah. If you're making the football analogy, and this is a four-quarter game, they lost the game in the second quarter with a really bad string of turnovers. And that was a period of preoccupation that it ultimately would unravel this whole project because it took too long. Now, and it made them think that he was still maybe flirting with that idea. It made all those reports about him talking to the city more plausible and believable, even if there wasn't as much there as met the eye.
2: A friend of mine sent me a text of a sad little teddy bear wearing the word Hammond on it. It was very cute, but who knows?
3: The Hammond Hams?
2: All right, we've got to, yeah. Is he going to mention that today?
3: We'll hear that later
2: today.
3: Will
2: we hear that at 11 o'clock?
3: Mayor Pritzker, or Governor Pritzker Governor expected Pritzker. To yeah. talk.
2: We'll be right back. We're going to bring in, I believe we got a full house. It's Layla Marshall and Mark Grody, and we'll talk to them next. 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
4: Most of all, thank you for listening on this Monday, the first day of June.
3: How about June?
4: How
3: coming?
4: About that?
3: Oh, lovely. Thanks to our executive producer, he is Mr. Dustin William Rhodes.
5: Here's a high fly ball deep right field. Get out the tape measure, long gone. Pete Crow Armstrong. That ball was well struck. That's over the first part of bleachers and into the second area of bleachers way back in deep right field.
3: And that is also the great clip of the week, brought to you by Great Clips, Great Haircuts. It's gonna be great. Thank you, Brandon Fryer, for your contribution.
6: Well, I don't know, the Hammond Hams, I guess we'll call them.
3: Boy, the governor will be making fun of Hammond.
4: He'll
3: at
4: be
3: about 11
4: up.
3: O'clock.
4: Yeah, 11
3: I don't
4: o'clock.
3: Know. I don't know how that's going to go.
4: I don't know how that's going to go either.
3: It's going to be pretty interesting.
4: It's going to be fascinating.
3: But we are delighted to welcome Layla Rahimi. Layla in the house.
7: Good morning.
3: Marshall Harris. Where
8: what
3: you
8: up?
3: Been? What the heck's going
8: Man,
3: on?
8: I've just been chilling.
3: And Brody time! Brody!
9: I'm just going through cities in Illinois with a population of over 70,000 people and seeing who would be eligible. That's all I'm
4: Cook
9: doing.
4: County.
3: Why didn't, Cook County. Why didn't you go down to Springfield and push this thing over the goal line?
9: You know, you're right, man. I had some pull, but that was in the 90s in Springfield.
4: Wow. So. You think that the Elgin City Council's gathering convened tonight to talk about a pitch?
9: Maybe. Are they over 70,000?
4: They
9: probably
4: maybe.
9: Are over 70,000.
7: Yeah,
9: 70,
7: they count
9: yeah.
7: on the list because yeah? okay. yeah. part of Elgin is in Cook County, and they're over 70.
9: Yeah. Just wanted to make sure they were over 70.
4: I'm just preparing you, Grody.
9: Yeah. Oh, yeah. No. Yeah,
4: I know you like to go to these town halls.
3: Yeah.
4: You're out in Arlington Heights. Go to Elgin.
9: I was one and done on the pep rallies. Okay. I did go to the Arlington Heights, and I was glad that I went to it. I met some people. I gathered some sources, but I retired from pep rallies after that night.
7: You say that. We got a long way to go.
4: There's a long way to go.
9: Yeah, you're right. I might be going to another pep rally at some point in time in some city, and who knows where or
4: pierogi fest in Whiting.
9: Yes.
7: Wasn't there a hot dog fest that Adam Studzinski went to over the weekend?
8: There was a hot dog fest. I had a couple of friends tell me they were going to a hot dog fest. I was like, I didn't even know that was a thing.
7: Yeah.
9: Why
7: we should have done
9: be?
7: That, guys.
9: There should be a hot dog fest. Of course there's a hot dog fest.
3: Not if those guys keep showing up the... What's the kid's name? You know, the guys who swallow hot dogs.
7: Joey
3: eating?
7: Chestnut?
3: Chestnut or the other guy.
9: The other
7: Kobayashi?
9: Guy.
7: Kobayashi.
9: Nice job, Layla.
3: Those guys are swallowing a lot of dogs.
4: Yeah, that's not.
3: Dip them in water.
9: Swallowing dogs.
4: Gross.
9: Oh, yeah.
4: That's gross.
3: It's horrible.
9: Watery buns. Yeah.
3: Does it seem like illegal?
8: You know what, Mark?
9: Glad me to have it come out like that, but it did, didn't it?
7: Sounds like a case of what happens when you work until 4 in the morning.
8: Mark, that's what the people who were in the eating contest yesterday in Portage Park were probably saying. Didn't expect it to come out like that.
9: Yeah, that's a good point. A couple hours later, whatever.
7: All of these things are more real than the stadium.
3: How,
7: isn't that amazing?
3: How are you going to handle the stadium?
7: The question I think right now is what happened over the weekend overnight?

0: what happened this morning. And then we talk about what is next. And we want to know, I think people want to be heard on this. So we'll keep the phone lines open at 312-644-6767, where everybody thinks the Bears should play. So we'll take calls at 1045. Jeff Buchholz, our WBBM News Radio political editor, joins us at 11. J.B. Pritzker is expected to talk at that time. We'll bring you the latest. Halftime, we're going to treat it like a football Monday because there's football news and there's Mondays. So we're going to go Cubs-Cardinals. Did we see the last of Jordan Wicks last night? Five on It is at noon. Connor McKnight to talk Sox at 12:25. A day Marshall predicted on vacation happened. We'll get to that at 12:45. And then at 1 o'clock, just bring you the very latest on the Bears Stadium deal. And again, we will take your comments and your calls. You deserve to be heard.
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0: Ken Buckner, who was part of the State House that made sure it got to the point where it is now, was on with Mully and Haw this morning and talked about the timeline and what happens next before that May 31st deadline.
23: The Illinois House has done our work up to this point. We passed the framework. The Senate has it now. People hear the stadium deal and they think it's just one conversation. And the question is, why can't you get it done quickly? But it's really not one conversation. It's 20 conversations being had at once. You got the Bears, you got Arlington Heights, you got Chicago, you got Cook County, you got the mayor and the governor, you got the local tax districts, you got labor and business and taxpayers, and you got legislators from all across the state who are asking legitimate questions.
24: That litany of mouths that need to be fed and those injecting their opinions and using their influence, it's like that just hearing that when he listed off all the people kind of gave me a headache because, and just generally speaking, because of the way Illinois and Chicago politics work. And it's right. It does have to go throughout. All those voices are necessary, but it's part of what has held this thing up for 3 years.
0: I mean, it is, but at the same time, the Bears are what held it up for 3 years. They bought the land. Mm-hmm. They told everybody Arlington Heights was their sole focus. They could have gotten this across sooner. They could have. They bought the land.
24: Mm-hmm. Well, I didn't, honestly, Layla, I've never had a problem with them saying, oh, maybe we could do better, and then doing what they did around the holiday, and that is bringing Indiana into it. However, in the last couple months, I've backed off because it's bogus. If you're really going to do the Indiana thing, go do it.
25: This drags on past midnight. Will there be, do you have 3/5 of the necessary votes?
26: There's no effective date on the bill. So it does not, that means it won't take place. It won't become effective until next year. So it does not need the, doesn't need 36 votes.
27: Here we go again.
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0: Good morning. What a day it is. Rahimi, Harris, and Grody are in the house on 104.3 The Score. Mark Grody, Marshall Harris, and you alongside me, Layla Rahimi. And we begin with the absolute news of the day. Because not only was it the news of the day, it was the news overnight. And now it is the news this morning. It took until 3:30 after we found out yesterday that the House bill regarding the mega projects bill, the payment in lieu of taxes bill, did not have the votes to pass the Senate. We understood that the deadline was midnight if you wanted to get it done, and then a majority vote would have to come after that. We found out that the Senate then created another bill while you were sleeping, saying they could finance the stadium different ways through Chicago, through Cook County, saying, okay, well, if that's the case, we're going to create stadium authorities similar to what we saw regarding the financing of the park on the south side, Raitt Field. That didn't pass either. And now we are where we are, which is nothing has changed. There was a bill. It didn't pass. The other bill didn't pass. And now we're all sitting here going, what's happening?
4: Time is a flat circle, Layla. And if you stay on this treadmill long enough, I promise you'll get tired, but the treadmill won't. And right now, that is the cycle that is eating up Chicago Bears fans as they try to figure out where their team will play football in, I don't know, 5 to 10 years from now. And I say 5 to 10 years because at the rate we're going, I can't tell you that something's going to be built in the next 5 years. Here's what I can tell you, though. I can tell you that the Bears, the state of Illinois, as far as representation and politicians, they have screwed this up royalty. And I think the people that come out of this as winners, it's got to be the state of Indiana, right? Because even though they are the backup plan, I think we all agree on that, the backup plan is emerging as more viable by the minute at this
5: Welcome
4: point.
5: Welcome to Hollis Harbor.
0: Yeah, maybe Hollis Harbor's back on the books. Now, here's before we get into our takes about it, let's let people know what happened, which is both bills failed. The initial bill, the MAGA Projects bill that we spent so much time talking about, whether or not it was going to pass the House, it ultimately did pass the House. That failed. Then they tried to put together a secondary bill, didn't even go to committee in the Senate. They wanted to rush it. That was the idea behind letting places like Chicago create a stadium finance authority. This has also been done on the Indiana side for the Hammond Project. That's a way to issue bonds and try to issue their own taxing power in order to get the job done. That didn't pass. And then we get these statements. This is the statement from the Chicago Bears that was sent at 4:49 this morning. We will finalize our evaluation of both Arlington Heights and Hammond and remain on the late spring, early summer timeline that we have previously communicated. We will provide an update when we have a decision to share. Bears. Bears is at the end of the statement. Very important.
4: Bears.
0: Then there's Cam Buckner, who's also been very vocal in this, as we know. He represents, he's the state representative of the district that contains Soldier Field. And his quote is this: while we had hoped to get this done before adjournment, it became clear when House Bill 958 was filed in the early morning hours, that is the second bill he's talking about, that the votes simply weren't there. That's nobody's fault. It's just the reality of trying to move something of this size, complexity, and consequence in the final hours of session. The truth is that proposals of this magnitude take time. Members need time to review details, ask questions, hear from stakeholders, and understand the long-term implications of what they're being asked to support. The proposal came together late in the process, and many members simply did not have enough time to get comfortable with it. Buckner continues, even though the last 24 hours felt incredibly urgent, as they always do during the controlled chaos of the final days of the season, it is important to remember that while House Bill 910, which the House approved 5 weeks ago, carried an immediate effective date, the proposal that was passed this morning does not. Its effective date is January of 2027. That is an acknowledgement that there is still time to continue the work. There is still time to answer questions, refine concepts, build consensus, and continue discussions with the Bears and all the stakeholders involved. The legislative pathway remains open. The Senate has a House bill available for consideration. The House now has a Senate bill available for consideration. The vehicles are there, and the conversations are ongoing. Buckner continued with saying this: I remain optimistic. We all share the same goal, finding a solution that works for the Bears, works for taxpayers, and earns the confidence of the General Assembly. This morning was the end of session. It was not the end of the conversation. They could call a special session. The Bears say they have a late spring, early summer timeline. So that is the latest. And we'll get to what Paris Schutt said, which I think was very important this morning on Mullion Hall, just to let you know and catch you up. But there are a lot of different ways as to how, Mark Grody, we got here.
6: There are, and it's kind of imperative. Like, if they don't have that special session to which you just referred, or if conversations don't continue over the summer, there's a contradiction right there. I will read the Bears statement again that Layla read to you.
0: Bears.
6: We will finalize Bears. We will finalize our evaluation on both Arlington Heights and Hammond and remain on the late spring, early summer timeline. Are we in late spring right now? Isn't this considered, Marshall, late spring?
5: I believe
6: on the calendar.
5: Last check, the summer solstice is right around June 21st. So that's 3 weeks.
6: So that's summer.
5: So check, the summer solstice is right around June 21st. So that's 3 weeks.
6: So that's summer. So summer is June 21st. So we are in late spring right now. Summer is around the corner. So it sounds to me like the Bears are going to Indiana.

0: stadium. And then we heard there was protest from Mayor Brandon Johnson and the city of Chicago. And then J.B. Pritzker comes out last week and says the mayor has no plan. Marianne Ahern last night reports on NBC5 that the Chicago caucus, partially led by Johnson, did not let this bill pass, that they did not vote in favor of this. So once again, you're seeing split faction. But at the end of the day, they still own the land in Arlington Heights. Like, if they didn't own the land, then the process would be open. You know, you'd have more of an understanding. They're going to get the most public money from Indiana. But what do you still do about the land that you bought three years ago that you told us you were buying for a stadium?
1: It doesn't matter. And I mean, if there's one thing that, build something else there. I don't care about that land. Like,
2: it's not your land.
1: Not my land. It's their, they're
0: the
1: rich.
0: Problem is,
1: they'll take care of it.
0: When you're asking for public money, beggars can't be choosers. And they want to choose, and they're doing so with their Arlington Heights property that they bought. And then they're also asking for money to help that. And then what's happening in Indiana?
3: I just want to point out, because late spring, summer, the summer solstice, when this was happening, they got to like the 20 days away, because it's June 21st, as I mentioned, but it's at 3:24 a.m. specifically. So they're maybe lining themselves up to give themselves a very finite amount of time to get something done that makes sense. And to both of your points, the Bears statement doesn't match the timeline that even in Cam Buckner's statement, when he says, "This morning was the end of the session. It was not the end of the conversation, because the proposal that they passed this morning, the effective date is January of 2027. It is, I don't want to say a game of chicken, but I do believe that in a way, the state of Illinois has called the Bears bluff. It's like, okay, if you're going to Indiana because you can't wait for us, you're going to Indiana because you can't wait for us. But they're clear that they're not going to be rushed.
1: They've made that very clear. Yeah.
3: And so that's my question is this simply them calling the bluff, and are they headed to Indiana? Do they have the intestinal fortitude to say there's a slag heap in Indiana where we're building a stadium?
1: Well, that's the whole question. And that's why, like, I soured on the Bears side of things, because you've got in, why are you allowing everybody else to control this? Because it would appear they don't really want to go to Indiana when it's wide open right now to be like, okay, enough of this crap. We're going to Indiana.
3: They're daring them to go, right?
1: They are daring them
0: to
1: go.
0: And part of the reason is they, like us, are following the money. And the Bears' money sits where the site of Arlington Park used to be. And when I was looking up whether or not stadiums were purchased where teams bought the land intended for a stadium, the closest we got was in 2015. The Orange County Register reports that the Chargers, the Raiders, and Carson City officials, Carson City being in California, completed a land deal that will enable a $1.65 billion stadium. So that the deed was transferred to the Carson Reclamation Joint Powers Authority Tuesday. So not even like a direct purchase. Because remember, the Raiders were a part of this, correct? Now, where are the Raiders? They're not in the state of California. They got public money from Las Vegas to have Allegiant. So the deed was transferred, but then it was the NFL that stopped it. And now we later know why. Because Stan Kroenke wanted to build SoFi. And then he puts in $5 billion of his own money to do so. There is a discussion about the taxes right now that has gone to a lawsuit, but that's because it was a deferred tax deal. Part of what upsets me is when people talk about the property taxes at SoFi, the property taxes in the state of California are an afterthought. That's not how money is levied. There's some, but you're talking about 1% or something negligible. It's a completely different deal. The Bears outright bought the land, and that's what makes this so different. And that's why this is so hard to navigate.
3: It's both different and difficult. And I know there's this idea that the Bears have this land, so why wouldn't they build on the land? Well, you're seeing it play out in real time, why they would not build on the land. And I'm really interested to see what the people, both on the text line and by phone call, want to tell us about how they feel about this, where they think the Bears are going to actually build a stadium. 312-644-6767 is where you can hit us up. But Mark, I go back to this. If this is the way the session's going to end, it becomes a whole, hey, what's the likelihood of a special session being called for the Bears, and what does that timeline look like if you are the Bears? They say they're reviewing it, so I guess it's going to take them, what, 2 days, 3 days to read over it and say,

0: hey, this compared to that, we prefer this, and then they can make adjustments. But how long are they willing to
1: wait?
0: Well,
1: and I mean, maybe that's just it. I mean, the fact of the matter is that the Illinois House adjourned at 4:40 a.m. without ever taking up the bill because of what you said, that it's too long to do it at that moment. So it is possible that it's still heading in the right direction for Arlington Heights. If they take the next 2 days to read it through, that the conversations would continue, that there potentially could be a special session. Like Senator Bill Cunningham today did say that they established a framework that would enable the Bears to build a stadium in the state of Illinois. Chris Welch said the conversations on the Bears stadium will continue this summer. They just said that they had a lack of time to study the proposal. So there still is a potentially optimistic look at this, if they are being sincere in that they don't just think that the bill is bogus, that the House is actually going to look at it, consider it, and maybe we do get to a special session rather quickly. But right now, we just don't know.
2: Well, and here's the other part of this is people want somebody to blame, and for that, I understand. If the Senate really wanted to do this, if the Senate really wanted to get something done, you know what you do? You make the people vote on it. You make the residents of Illinois vote on it. Ask somebody in Carbondale if they want to pay money for the Bears Stadium. But we know that teams don't want to do that. Teams don't want it to go to a ballot because teams historically have lost. They're lucky that they have Indiana as a bailout, as an off-ramp. The Chiefs were lucky they had the state of Kansas. Because in Missouri, the voters shut it down. But if you really want to get it done, you put the power in the voters' hands. Well, we don't have that option either. So now what we're dealing with is the remnants of this, which is why we feel like you should call us if you want to get your voice heard. 312-644-6767. The other part of this is that before you blame necessarily the state of Illinois or whoever else, let's remind you, the Cubs spent their own money to renovate Wrigley Field. They reap the benefits. You see it all the time. You see it every day. You see the surrounding property around Wrigley Field. Joe Mansueto said, I'm building a stadium in the middle of the city on one of the most desirable pieces of property there is. The end. Nobody's stopping him. There's no anti-business there. Justin Ishbia has put in place some sort of framework to be able to also build and do something. He also has not been met with any pushback, although the 78 and his portion of it was a part of the original pilot bill that no longer passed. Jerry Reinsdorf got a ballpark built. So you have all these other examples of what has gone on in this state, in this city, where people who had the money or did their due diligence before they got the money, got the job done.
0: Joe Mansueto's out here, right? He's out here just building stadiums.
2: Was he a beggar? He was a chooser.
0: He was like, I'm going to go get this land. I'm going to build this stadium. It will not cost the taxpayers money. Maybe some infrastructure, but appropriate infrastructure, if you're asking me, because I live down the street from where they're building that stadium.
2: But I think that's important to note here as well. Now, Paris Schutz was on this morning with Mully and Haw, and he told us about the latest regarding even the Bears' presence at the legislative hearings. The presence.
3: These are questions that lawmakers were asking.
2: Let's
3: all
2: hold
3: week.
2: Off. Let's wait. Let's go to a break because we're up against a break. Let's play that coming up because you need to hear it in its entirety to understand where the Bears were and what they were doing to mess up this deal as well, because it seems like everybody had a part in it. This is Rahimi, Harris, and Grody. 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We're on YouTube there as well. 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
2: 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We will even answer your questions if you send them in. 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
12: 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The San Antonio Spurs breaking the brains of everybody that follows the NBA. In the finals with its best player at age 22 in Victor Wembanyama, Steph Castle 21, Dylan Harper age 20.

0: If the Spurs beat the Knicks in the NBA Finals, it does feel like the start of a potential dynasty. I'm Nick Costos.
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2: 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Sometimes we cry. Sometimes we laugh. 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
5: This drags on past midnight. Will there be, do you have three-fifths of the necessary votes?
6: There's no effective date on the bill. So it does not. That means it won't take place. It won't become effective until next year. So it does not need the, doesn't need 36 votes.
4: Discussion about the Bears Stadium continues. Guys, remind me of who that was. Bill Cunningham. So he spoke sometime yesterday. That was while the Bears were trying to get, and the Senate was trying to get a separate bill. So I know I said I wanted you guys to hear this, and I think it is really important. Paris Schatz was over at Fox 32. He is now with the team at NBC5. He has been reporting on this constantly, and he has been a resource for us. And before you start to point the fingers, just give me 2 minutes. And listen to what Paris Schatz had to say about this reporting from Springfield.
7: These are questions that lawmakers were asking all weekend. How are they not here? Like we said, Reinsdorf has been down there. Reinsdorf was all over it 30 years ago when Jim Thompson and Mike Madigan stopped the clock at midnight and they got their deal done to prevent the Sox from going to Florida. That was not the case here. But this goes back to their approach for the last couple years is one of the things a source told me was that, you know, typically when you want something big to happen, you hire some lobbyists that have these relationships with lawmakers. Again, it might be an unseemly process. We might hate it, but this is the reality. And what they do is they go build a coalition. They go meet with individual lawmakers. They go do what they ever have to do to get the votes. And what I'm told is the Bears didn't do that. They didn't meet with individual lawmakers. They had this high level 500-foot strategy where we just need to talk to the important players here, and they're going to get the lawmakers on board. Well, it turns out these important players in the legislature did not have that much muscle to get their members to back the Bears. They do on other things, but again, the Bears by themselves weren't enough to get people to just say, yeah, sure, I'm going to vote for them. Like a lot of lawmakers, I don't think they are going to lose sleep if they're the reason the Bears go to Indiana. They just don't think it's a big deal. Like they all want to be reelected, and they don't think this is going to cost them. So it was up to the Bears to build that coalition. And I'm told over and over again, that's just not what happened. They kept it to the governor's office, the legislative leader's office. I mean, 2 years ago, it was the mayor's office, and that didn't work. Because the mayor didn't have that much power to get stuff done. This is not like the days of Daley. So I'm just telling you, I'm relaying you what I heard, that lawmakers are puzzled that this was the strategy, and it wasn't more. Because let me tell you this, they hired a bunch of lobbyists that know their way about Springfield. And I was told over and over again that Kevin Warren didn't listen to them.
4: You've got to be kidding me. And not just that, but we hear reports about how neither Kevin Warren nor George McCaskey were present for the process in Springfield. This is unacceptable. I understand that Kevin Warren had a family member competing in the Olympics the prior time when this was on the legislative agenda for the state and the House of Representatives. But there's no excuse here. You have to do the business in the way, if you want to do business in this state, which has had $907 billion GDP last year, then you still have to play some of the game. And then they hire people to play some of the game, and then they're not even listening to them? Did they just think they were going to say, we're the Bears, give us money?
2: Kind of. I think that was initially what they thought, like this with the power of the Bears. And the Bears are powerful. They are the most powerful sports franchise in this city. But somewhere along the line, Kevin Warren and his team needed to make an adjustment and realize that they don't have as much power as they thought, because Illinois politics, Chicago politics. This ain't Minnesota, man. This is not the Vikings we're talking about. This is not even the NCAA where Kevin Warren was running things there. This is Chicago. This is Illinois. This is the Chicago Bears. It's a different animal, and it sounds like Kevin Warren still hasn't adjusted to that.
3: Did Kevin Warren mistake Midwest Nice for something different than what Chicago and the state of Illinois actually is? That was like my initial question, because they seem flat-footed.
2: Yeah.
3: And
2: yes,
3: you can't be flat-footed in a position like this. You can mess up like the first time, right? You talk about the Olympics thing. I didn't have a problem with him going to the Olympics to support his family member. And it wasn't when the game was on the line. This time, it felt like the game was on the line for the Chicago Bears in terms of getting something passed that would say, okay, now you can go build in Arlington Heights. And now they are in limbo. And I wonder how much pressure there actually is, because I wonder if they've learned from this moment, the Chicago Bears as an organization, George McCaskey and Kevin Warren, because they weren't present. I was surprised to hear that they weren't in Springfield with all this going down in the last, 48 hours?
2: Not meeting with individual lawmakers.
4: You can't be there? This isn't even important enough for you to be there? Jerry Reinsdorf famously was there, you know? And that's the part of this I don't understand. You're asking for a tax break, and you can't even be there to see it through?
3: It feels like they underestimated the moment, and they had a false sense of confidence that I don't know where it comes from.
2: Well, no, I get where it comes from. It's the Bears. And at first I could see that, the people are going to be on our side. It's the Bears. Everybody's going to want the Bears to stay here. And then they realized that the people weren't necessarily there to support them. And I get all that. They needed to adjust to come down a level or two.
3: I think the silver bullet here is that the representatives telling you, hey, if the Bears do move to Indiana, no one's going to say, hey, it's your fault the Bears moved to Indiana and we're not reelecting you. Without that kind of pressure, that's the end result of all of this right here.
4: What would happen if Indiana wasn't there to give them an alternative plan?
3: I think they would have had to play a little more.
4: Asking the question, then the state would really be calling their bluff. We got a ton of calls on this. 312-644-6767. I'm going to go with the guy who's been waiting the longest on our phones. We'll go in order of calling. Chris in Wheaton. Chris, you're on Raheem Harrison Grody.
2: Wheaton.
8: Hey, how you doing?
2: Hi.
3: We're good, Chris.
8: Hey, my only comment is, I heard on, I think it was your program, that a new stadium would increase the valuation of the Bears by $2 billion. I would argue, if I was in the McCaskey family, that if you moved to Indiana, maybe not right away, but somewhere down the road, you would open the door for another team to come into Illinois or Chicago, and that would severely devalue that valuation. So I think that their hands are tied, that they have to do something in Illinois, because they got a very large market in Chicago all to themselves. And if I was in that family, risking the fact that maybe another team could come in 10 years down the road or whatever, that would really affect their franchise.
4: Chris, thanks for your call, but the Bears would still have to approve another team coming into the market. They would have to be part of. Yes, we have thrown out the idea of Bears too, but Cincinnati got the appropriate stadium funding that they needed for their stadium.
3: And not only that, about the approval from the Bears, but also, I'm sorry, I know people in Chicago don't necessarily want to accept this, but they're moving to a Chicago suburb, basically.
4: Well, that was the whole concept with Arlington Heights, which they purchased. Let's go to Mike in Plainfield. Mike in Plainfield, you are on Raheem Harrison Grody.
9: Hey, good morning. Just let me put my preface on this. One, the Bears are paying for the stadium. The state and county are responsible to put in the infrastructure. Whether that property gets developed for a stadium or another commercial property, all right, the state is so short-sighted when they're looking at this. They're not looking at all the jobs that are going to get created by the commercial zone around the stadium. They're not looking at all the taxes that are going to be able to be taxed on parking, season tickets, whatever. Okay? So that's one thing. And then the second thing is, the Bears really kind of do hold the card. They own the deed to the property. They can split that property up and sell it and make money. So they're going to be made whole. If I'm the Bears, I'm sitting here today, I'm saying, you know what, JB, you know what, BJ, I'm leaving. We're going to Indiana. Have a nice day. Thanks for nothing. you're the people who are causing us to leave. That's my take on it.
2: Yeah, I'd have a ton of respect for the Bears at this point. If they did that, at this point, if they today they said, that's it, we're going to Hammond, Indiana, I'd be like, wow, wow.
4: If it were really about the best deal, if it were really about just the best deal, where you can get the most money, where you have to pay the least,
2: yeah,
4: then that would be it. Here's the other part of this, though, is the Bears are asking for a loan. The Bears don't, they're not cash solvent up to be able to just cut the check for this type of asset. They were born into an asset that is greatly appreciated in property. Congratulations to them. That's fantastic. But at the same time, I think the reason they're partially in this is because they need help. You know, like it wasn't like a Joe Mansueto or a Tom Ricketts or even the situation with Jerry Reinsdorf where there was a ton of due diligence done and politicking that went on previous. And that's part of this too. So 312-644-6767 is our number. How do you feel about the Bears Stadium deal right now? Where would you watch them play? What's next? How about we go to Springfield and Brian? Brian, you're on 104.3 The Score.
10: My first complaint would be Kevin Warren. You were sent here to do one job. You had one job, man. By the way, I've got the Mark Grody statue just staring at me just north.
2: Wow. Oh, shout out to Riverton, man.
10: Hey, and I can see the Capitol Dome. The white smoke has yet to plume. So anyway, hey, Kevin Warren, you had one job. Did no one explain to him a simple civics explanation in Illinois? Like, you got to go in there and make sure everybody's taken care of ahead of time. And I think when we lost Mike Madigan to prison, he was the one that got things done. You made one phone call, and he made the other calls, and before you know it, when you showed up, it was already set and ready to go. That's sad.
2: Yeah.
10: But Paris is right. He got things done. Now it's just all for me. Brandon Johnson, congratulations. You finally did something, and you moved the Bears. Good job, buddy. Thanks, guys.
2: Don't let him take that statue down. Don't let it happen, man.
4: Where is the statue?
2: I don't know. I didn't
4: that's
2: know.
4: That's incredible.
2: I was only there for 2 years.
3: I mean, and that's by the time they build the Mark Grody statue and have that officially christened.
2: Yeah. They might build the Barack Obama one before me because Barack Obama was coming up at the same time I was.
4: So. The Obama Center is opening, by the way.
2: Oh, it is?
4: Yeah, it's
2: okay.
4: Soon.
2: Apparently, the presidential library, the Lincoln Library, is quite impressive in Springfield, too. That's something I need to see.
4: Yeah, I agree with that. Friends, let's check our calendars before we take a few more calls. Your thoughts on the Bears Stadium, where you think they'll be playing next, 312-644-6767. And let's go to our shovels in the ground dates, shall we?
3: I know mine. I don't know the two of yours.
4: Okay, so what is yours, Marshall? You start.
3: August 6th. I'm standing by it, too. I'm right on time. Do I need to reread that Bears part of the statement when they said, you know, late spring, early summer?
2: That's now. And pretty soon it's going to be the summer part.
3: Yes. And then August 6th comes right after that.
4: Marshall is still going with August. Mark, what is yours?
2: I don't remember off the top of my head. I think it was July something, though. July 26th, I want to say. 27th. Wow, I was close.
4: July 27th
2: July
4: this
2: 27th,
4: year?
2: I'm told. Yes. Yes. July 27th of the year 2026, our baby Jesus.
4: I was March 15th, 2027.
3: Yeah, it's happening before then. Yeah, I'm very confident in that. Yeah.
4: Why?
3: Because they're losing a lot of money and they're going to make a decision. Their bluff has effectively been called, and either Illinois is going to get together for this special session, or they're not. And if they don't, they're building in Indiana.
4: So we're getting some texts too. 708 says, I would not go to Indiana to watch the Bears. I would also say expand the league and bring another team into Chicago. Good riddance. Tired of billionaires crying poor. I'm also a season ticket holder. So we are getting varied opinions about this. And 312 says Pritzker has been focused on losing his run for president. The Bears, like always, did everything backward, buy land blindly with no tax certainty. They're our franchise, and you'd make more money for every event held in and around your complex. They're not getting any help. I'm sorry, the text line breaks up texts. They're not getting any help from Chicago or Illinois. Sell shares of the team, build everything yourself. Outright owning everything enhances the value of your franchise, and you'd make more money for every event held in and around your complex. The entire McCaskey clan would have plenty of generational wealth. No matter how you look at this, they're not doing the same thing that the Ricketts did that Joe Mansueto has done that Justin Ishbia may do. You know, that's not... Already, it's the process has been so stunted in comparison.
3: Because they're the Bears. At the end of the day, Bears.
4: Well, and I think it just goes back to, you have to go to 2015, and a land deal that was even then transferred, wasn't purchased outright, transferred to the Carson Reclamation Joint Powers Authority, which is a public entity. So even then, it wasn't a team buying land saying, we're going to do this. And we know that it got overruled, and then we see SoFi happening in a completely different manner. So even then, you don't have a similar pattern as to what the Bears have already done. We continue to take your calls. Where do you think the Bears are going to play? How do you feel about it? You don't get to vote on this, but you do with us. 312-644-6767. More on Rahimi Harrison Grody. Jeff Buchholz, the WBBM political editor, comes up at 11 o'clock with us. 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
4: This is Rahimi Harrison Grody on 104.3 The Score. We continue to track the Bears Stadium story that is now once again stalled in Springfield. How many S's can I say on a Monday morning? 312-644-6767 is our number. We start with Michael in Lakeview. Michael, you're on Rahimi Harrison Grody.
7: Good morning, guys. How are you? Hopefully you're recovering from the clown show that happened yesterday. Not that I'm surprised at this, because I think most people saw this coming a long way away. But I think when you look at the bill and you really analyze it, Arlington Heights is dead. They don't have the tax structure to be able to fund this. And it really is a gift to Chicago. But if we're going to look at where we're going to put the stadium, there's two things that I think that you guys may have talked about it this morning. But because it's publicly owned, they will be able to build on the lakefront. But I still think that's going to be an uphill battle, and there'll be court cases with that. But if you really look for where the Bears could put a stadium that would meet everything they need and limit infrastructure costs, the White Sox are moving. They're going to be at right across from the 78 on the rail yard. The rate occupies land that's currently owned by the Illinois Stadium Authority.
4: Right.
7: In a perfect world, why don't the Bears build there? You have three major highways. You have Metra, you have the Red Line, and you have a plenty of place to build over there. But I think the thing that really intrigued me about that, baseball's playing next season. There's going to be a work stoppage. The Bears could literally break ground after hopefully the White Sox make the postseason and have the full use of that land for almost a full calendar year if they don't play next year, and really expedite things to be able to get things moving. And if we're looking at maximizing this deal and making it a really seamless transition, that just seems like it makes the most sense to me. Because again, if you do go out to Arlington Heights, who's going to foot the bill for that? Who's going to pay for the upkeep and the reduction of property taxes? You're going to have to raise property taxes on the citizens out there. And I just don't see that happening. So in Chicago, you already have the infrastructure in place where you get rent-a-car tax, you get the uptick in rent-a-car taxes and the hotel packages that people have. So everything is ready to go if they build it there. Mm-hmm. Now you just need to find a site. And if you're going to build something, the rate just makes sense and it keeps Bridgeport whole.
4: Michael, thank you for your call. And that's from Lakeview that we got the suggestion. Number one, if that's the case, for the love of God, rotate the stadium if you can, where hopefully it doesn't get in people's eyes, you know, where you can see the skyline of the city of Chicago. That would be number one. But number two, the point of part of what they did last night in the Senate, suggesting the stadium authority authorization. I think that the city of Chicago would be separate from the Illinois one, which is what governs the Sox. So then the city of Chicago had to have that legislation in place in order to then raise the taxes for that specific need. Really getting in the weeds, but not a terrible idea. 312-644-6767 is our number. We go to Frank in Oak Park. Hey, Frank.
2: Hey, guys. This is an action-filled day as far as stadiums concerned. We'll have this in the history books, I'm sure, years from now. As far as looking at the decision, I think it centers on two things in my mind. The McCaskey family, its structure, and the structure of the property. A lot of people are saying George McCaskey would not be the one who would want this albatross around his neck, that he was the guy who took the Bears to Indiana. The problem is, he's not the only guy who has his two cents in on it. There's a bunch of other McCaskeys who would be able to vote on this. And if they want to go to Indiana, they'll just move him out of the chief executive role like they did with his brother Michael a few years back, and they'll be in Indiana, and there'll be a new McCaskey in that role. Okay? And also, since Grandma McCaskey's gone, she would probably be a vote to keep him in Chicagoland. And she's no longer there. Now, as far as the property is concerned, now with these, and it's hard to keep track of these proposals, but I think as far as like the likely standing proposals that they are now, in neither one would the Bears at least initially own the stadium, okay? In Indiana, they would be able to pay like $1 after year 39 and get title to it, which I'm assuming if the place was like maintained and updated for four decades, you'd still have a usable property. In Arlington Heights, you've got a situation. They would not own the stadium, but they would own the areas for Bearstown around there. Okay, that, you get a competent real estate developer in, that's going to be a good moneymaker. I don't know if in Indiana you've got enough non-contaminated land to build Bearstown, okay? So that gives an edge to Arlington Heights there, but, you know, not knowing like the inner guts of the McCaskey family right now, I can't tell you where they're going to go. So,
4: yeah, and Frank, that's the million-dollar question here. Or actually, I should say the potentially $5 to $6 billion question is, are you going to build on the land you bought and told us was for a stadium? Or do you really take seriously the idea of going to Hammond, Indiana?
3: And this deal, the new deal that didn't quite get all the way through the finish line this morning, I could say this morning because that's how late it was.
4: Yeah.
3: It doesn't make up the fact that, like Frank said, they're going to own all the property around there, and that can make money, and they can also get taxed, and that can make the community whole. That is what I'm kind of seeing is why Arlington Heights still makes the most sense. But how long are you willing to wait?
4: But the draw for the Bears was that they could own their own stadium. The bottom line is they can't do it outright. They don't have the same kind of cash power that the Ricketts have or that Joe Mansueto has, where they can just do what they want and buy, which is why they're in this position. And that's what makes this so hard. I think at the end of the day, when you're asking for some sort of tax break, you're asking for public money. And when you do that, you're putting your future in the hands of somebody else.
8: I'm just looking at a Twitch comment right now. Bearstown greater than Slagtown. That's true. As Frank slipped in there very subtly, that they don't have enough non-contaminated land in Indiana.
3: Is he wrong?
8: Bearstown. I don't know. I honestly don't know.
3: Right. I think I look at what you know about the slag heap right now.
8: We probably overstated the contamination of that. Indiana and the slag heapness of it all, but it's funny.
4: You know how I feel about this. Number one, if you're really serious about other places, you would have sold Arlington Heights.
8: Yes.
4: Number two, if you were really serious, you would have sold it. If that wasn't really in the picture for you.
8: Or at least go to Indiana.
4: And then number two is we'd have more news on what the site survey is in Indiana. Yeah, both things can be true.
3: Yeah, we don't have the final results.
8: You're right.
3: All the EPA testing and everything else. I mean, you got to know how viable the land is, not just where you want to put the stadium, but the surrounding area.
4: And furthermore, I am for rehabilitating land. Like, that should happen, but it's expensive and it takes time. And there's a reason a lot of people, like businesses, don't want to mess with it because of the money. And now we're sitting here in the same position we've been in. What happens when I win and shovels aren't even in the ground on May 15th? What prizes are we giving ourselves? We've got to take matters into our own hands.
8: Well, apparently it's just you that would get the trophy, though. Yeah, so you're really asking, what present do I get? Just live your truth,
3: she
8: Layla.
3: She went real Mark Grody there, didn't she?
8: Yes, she did.
4: Ray Diaz is walking in. I know we're up against a break, but Ray Diaz is walking in with a sheet of paper right now.
3: Let's I like when Ray brings us
8: Diaz is now handing.
4: Brandon Johnson has issued a statement. In response to House Bill 958 failing to advance out of the General Assembly before the end of the spring legislative session, Mayor Brandon Johnson issued the following statement. Quote, last night, the Illinois General Assembly decided to forego a vote on House Bill 958, legislation that would have established a framework for the creation of municipal stadium finance authorities to build publicly owned sports stadiums in Cook County. So that goes back to our Lakeview caller's point. That would have had to happen. Quote, I appreciate the bill's proponents and their acknowledgement of the value of public stadium ownership and their desire to create a pathway for a new Chicago stadium. While questions remain about the legislation's design, legislators ultimately reached the same conclusion the city reached in 2024. Mm. The strongest proposal for a new stadium centers public ownership, the use of a sports authority, and a commitment to public infrastructure. Chicago's 2024 plan relied on the Illinois Sports Facilities Authority and its existing 2% hotel tax to fund public infrastructure, a model that reflects the same principles the legislature ultimately centered in its framework. Makes sense. Chicago continues to offer the strongest opportunity to retain the Bears. Yes, because you're the only ones with an actual stadium. Quote, we have a publicly owned site the team already has vetted and approved, an existing sports authority with a dedicated revenue stream and a framework for moving deal forward. Approved. The Michael Reese site is what was discussed. Friends of the Parks is a and the law that exists. That I think that needs to be reinstated here, re-communicated. Anyway, back to the statement. I am grateful for the support of the Chicago delegation and our advocacy efforts and for helping ensure Chicago remains a viable path forward. Mm. I look forward to continuing to work with all stakeholders to pursue a deal that keeps the Bears while protecting property taxpayers. It would sound like whatever, based on Marianne Ahern's reporting from last night, based on Paris Schatz talking to us this morning, and based on this, it sounds like a political move was played.
3: Brandon Johnson said, I ain't going home until y'all are building that stadium somewhere else. And I, you know what? I don't blame that part of it for Brandon Johnson. Because they're just leaving the door open.
8: Oh, this is his time. Like we can all, it's easy to rip the mayor of the city of Chicago for this and many other things. However, of course, this is his time. This, I like every word of what he said here. He deserves this, and we owe a little respect because everybody left it wide open at 4:30 in the morning in the city of Chicago today.
4: Jamie Pritzker said he didn't have a plan.
8: Right.
4: Well, apparently he had something.
3: Is the door open or is there like a crack in the window?
8: Oh, that's what I want to know. It's a crack in the window. This ain't happening, but good for the mayor. For once, I support the mayor. I actually did support the mayor about the idea of the stadium being in Chicago. When I studied more and realized how implausible it was, I made the turn. I like all the spirit of the stadium being in Chicago. Trust me, man. That would be my first choice on beautiful new stadium in downtown Chicago. Ain't gonna happen, but good for you, mayor. I appreciate it.
4: Good for you, because in theory, he either bombed the House bill, in theory, that was a metaphor. In theory, he either prevented the House bill from passing or prevented any bill from passing.
8: I'm saying good for him because the door was left open for everybody at 4:30 this morning.
3: I believe that Brandon Johnson believes that a stadium in Indiana makes more sense for the city of Chicago because Arlington Heights, they're staying up there to find the city. And
8: it's closer.
3: Hammond, they're
8: it's
3: not
8: closer.
3: Staying down there. They're going to be in Chicago and then make the trek.
8: That's true.
4: If there's one
8: absolute
4: person,
8: truth.
4: You know what the convenient part of working at a multi-station property is? Is that we have a news station. And when we have questions, we have a man who can answer them. He is here. Jeff Buchholz has been on the story for months. He's the WBBM political news editor. And he's been on this story, this shift today, since 5 a.m. The latest with Jeff Buchholz of WBBM next on Raheem Harrison Grody.
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10: 2-2 down that tough stretch to finish. 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I got the Bears at 11-6.
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18: With your emphasis on patience, how much longer are you willing to wait for deals to come to you?
19: Well, Kevin has said, and the commissioner has said, we need to make a decision sooner rather than later. When the process is completed in one place or the other, and we have a deal to consider, then we'll look to see where we are with the other situation, and we'll make a decision.
4: At this point, I miss the horse races. That's George McCaskey. This is Raheemy Harrison Grody on 104.3 The Score, and kind enough to take time out of his incredibly busy day, clear up some stuff for us. Joining us in studio is Jeff Buchholz, the WBBM News Radio political editor.
20: Good morning, guys.
4: Good morning, Jeff. You've been on this story for months. You also have been on this story since 5 o'clock this morning.
20: Yes.
4: What, if you had to tell people in layman's terms on the sports station what has happened and why, we just read a statement from Brandon Johnson, who sounds seemingly happy with the fact that Ville did not get done. How do you explain it?
20: Ultimately, what happened here, I think, is that, well, I mean, this all kind of started to unravel over the weekend. As the, and the Senate has been meeting for probably the last month or so to try to figure out how to get to yes on the bill that passed the House. And we talked about that when it happened, this Christmas tree of a bill that included the pilot legislation, payment in lieu of taxes, to let the Bears and other mega project developers negotiate long-term property tax deals and payments with local governments in lieu of paying their property taxes every year. But it also had, you know, incentives to redevelop rail yards and a boost in tourism for Springfield and, you know, all this other stuff. And so it made it over, and mostly to get support from Republicans and people outside the city of Chicago. And so it went to the Senate. But ultimately, the Senate had trouble. The Chicago delegation in particular had a problem with this measure. And Bill Cunningham, who's the sponsor of this new Senate bill, which we'll talk about in a sec, said, you know, the Chicago delegation is being asked to vote for a bill that would encourage, that would help the Bears leave the city of Chicago. And they don't really want to do that. Adding to this is the Bears having said repeatedly, and Kevin Warren said this, has said this a number of times, and they released a statement a couple weeks ago saying, we have two sites. It's Arlington Park, which we own, or Hammond, where Indiana will build us a stadium. But then we find out that in April and May, the Bears had been talking to the Johnson administration about, well, you know, maybe there's some sites in Chicago. And all of a sudden, it's like the city of Chicago is like Jim Carrey in Dumb and Dumber. So you're telling me there's a chance? And that was just enough of a opening for the Chicago delegation in the Senate to go, you know what? Maybe this is not where what we want to do. So that torpedoes the whole mega projects bill. And then we get the Uno reverse from Cunningham in the Senate early this morning, at which was passed at 3:40 a.m., which would have allowed any community over 70,000 people that's even a little bit in Cook County, because Arlington Heights is not 100% in Cook County, to set up their own sports facilities authority, which would have, you know, opened up for bids. So the Bears would have an opportunity, you know, to review a number of different bids to build a stadium. They would pay to build the stadium, which would then be publicly owned. So it wouldn't be subject to property tax, which theoretically is the property tax relief that they would have wanted. And so it passes. And then we're all watching. You know, a lot of people are watching in the house. I rolled in here about 4 a.m. I'm watching the feed from Springfield, and I see Chris Welch, the House Speaker, get up, and I think he's going to, you know, try a direct introduction of this bill, and instead he moves for adjournment and says, you know, we're going to be talking about a lot of issues over the summer, including the fate of the Chicago Bears. And we were like, oh, all right then.
8: Good night, everybody.
20: Stay tuned for The Simpsons. They're on next.
4: Well, they already went past the midnight deadline.
20: Yes.
4: Once that changed, there was a change in how the vote would even pass a bill, correct?
20: So because the bill, the Bears, either version of the Bears proposal would not have taken immediate effect, it wouldn't have needed.

0: House.
1: Typically, if it passes the House, it's going to pass the Senate.
0: Yeah, typically. But again, you have not only the sort of the party dynamic, the Democrats and the Republicans, you have very much the city versus the suburban dynamic. And that is, you know, and that in this Chicago delegation, after hearing that the Bears and the Johnson administration had been in conversation, gave them enough of an opening. And in fact, the mayor went down a month ago and to make the case for a number of different city priorities. And one of them was this. And then he and I were talked a few weeks ago, 3 weeks ago. And I'm like, so I understand, as I understand your position, what you're telling lawmakers there is nobody likes this bill. And I can't imagine why anybody who supports or represents Chicago would vote for it. And he laughed and he said, God, when you say it like that, it sounds so harsh. And I said, but that's not inaccurate, right? He said, no, it's not inaccurate. Everybody hates this bill.
1: So everybody hates this bill.
0: Yes.
2: Well, okay, so since everybody hates the bill, tell me if this is not an accurate statement then, because this is my belief.
0: Yeah.
2: I think that Mayor Johnson and the Chicago caucus, if you will,
0: yes,
2: believes that the city of Chicago, Cook County,
0: yes,
2: benefits more from the stadium being built in Indiana than it does built in Arlington Heights because of all the money that's going to be spent in Chicago as opposed to way up in the burbs.
0: That's an interesting theory, Marshall. And I asked the mayor when we were talking, and at the beginning of May, he said, this whole idea of Hammond, Indiana, I just really question the validity of this idea. And I think what he was saying there was that in his view, and Chris Welch has said this as well, that he believes that this whole overture to Indiana is a negotiating tactic.
2: Absolutely.
0: Right. And so I said, well, what if you're wrong?
1: Yeah.
0: And he said, well, I know what I'm right about, and that's the best place for the Chicago Bears is on the lakefront. I don't know if his philosophy is, if it's not going to be in Chicago, then I don't want it anywhere in Illinois. Because for a lot of, and Cam Buckner even said this to me a few months ago, there are people on Bears fans on the South Side for whom a stadium in Hammond wouldn't be the worst deal in the world.
2: That would be nice for them.
1: I mean, but we don't, you know, yes. But at the same time, there's the toll increase that would happen.
0: Yep.
1: The taxes for a ticket purchaser that would also be levied. The taxes on the Indiana side there were numerous.
0: There's a whole raft of taxes and fees that people are going to see over there.
1: We're talking to Jeff Buchholz, the WBBM political editor here on Raheem Harrison Grody on 104.3 The Score.
3: So the Bears are still saying that in a very brief statement,
0: yes,
3: summarizing it, their goal is still to have a deal done by late spring or the summer. We did the math. We're in late spring now.
0: Yes, by definition, we are in late spring.
3: By definition. So my question is, and we know that it still could get done if there is to be a special session done or if the conversations continue, how likely is that?
0: Chris Welch told Capital News Illinois that he does not expect to call a special session.
1: Mm. Wow.
0: So I'm not sure when. I mean, the phrase that pays here seems to be sooner rather than later, because we've heard Chris Welch say that. We've heard Cam Buckner say that through this whole process. The Bears statement. Yes, the Bears statement was brief. You could even call it terse, I think. It's not clear when that would happen. And if the Bears are going to stick to this timeline that they have claimed that they're going to stick to for making a decision late spring, summer, the Bears, I think, and George McCaskey in particular, I think, are in a little bit of a pickle here. Because they have, as I see it, they have a number of options. They could wait for the Illinois legislature to figure out what it's going to do, which could torpedo their timeline.
3: Mm-hmm.
0: They could say, you know what, we appreciate Illinois' efforts, we're going to take our talents to Northwest Indiana and face what I think a lot of people, myself included, believe would be a generational hit to their public image. Because the Bears are going to wear the jacket for that, not Governor Pritzker or Mayor Johnson or anybody else. Or say, we're going to go to Arlington Heights and prove that this was all just a negotiating tactic anyway.
1: Well, okay, so two things, Jeff. Number one, I think a lot of our listeners think that it would be a political hit to the governor.
0: Yeah, that's possible. But I think as you talk to people, and I remember our colleague, our former colleague Brandon Eisen talked to some Bears fans not that long ago about that very thing. And I think most of the people to whom he spoke seem to believe that the Bears would wear this, that this is greedy billionaire team owners trying to get money out of taxpayers.
1: And then the other part is the logical process, like even in the

0: this Brandon Johnson statement. Mm-hmm. He says, we have a publicly owned site the team has already vetted and approved. Mm-hmm. Now, the Michael Reese site was discussed, and there are environmental concerns as well.
1: Yes.
0: To what is he referring here, and what is the likelihood when there's a law in place about what you can build on the lakefront?
1: This is still the 2024 plan.
0: But that gets overturned by the law, right? The law that protects the lakefront?
2: Yeah, Friends of the Park and all that?
0: Well, it depends.
1: It depends on the ownership. It depends on the ownership. Oh. The Friends of the Parks, and I was literally just talking last hour with a PR person for the former head of Friends of the Parks, and we were talking about this very issue. The difference between the Lucas Museum, which I think is what you're talking about, is that the Lucas Museum would have been owned by the Lucas Foundation, would have been owned by George and Melody Lucas. This would be owned by the public. And there is, and the mayor has insisted that the 2024 plan to, I mean, not just build a stadium, remake the entire museum campus around this stadium is the one, that's the one he's talking about. And he has said it's the only viable plan.
0: Well, and that just leads the other question to be, we've gotten multiple reports saying the Bears didn't listen to their lobbyists. We've gotten multiple reports of multiple plans. Mm-hmm. Then there's a side conversation that's happening to make me ask, what is the plan? It sounds like they've abandoned all of them at various times.
1: That is an excellent question, and I think it's one of the reasons why you have seen reticence on the part of lawmakers in Springfield, because they are getting, I mean, if we're getting mixed messages and we're all talking about, you know, the different things we're hearing from the Bears, I think state lawmakers are hearing the same thing. And while Scott Hagel, the chief lobbyist and the PR person for the Bears, was in Springfield, no one saw Kevin Warren there. No one saw George McCaskey there. So I think there are questions about what the plan is, clearly.
0: Scott Hagel is the chief lobbyist. Scott Hagel, the marketing manager for
1: the governmental and public affairs director, I think is his title. I could be wrong about that. But typically when you see head of government affairs, that's their head. He's their head lobbyist.
2: Are we now just, go ahead, Mark.
3: No, I was just going to say, like, it's just, I understood Kevin Warren's intentions with everything that he has done. The resume is good. But like many others that have come through this city, Jeff, and you know this, you cannot underestimate the state of Illinois or the city of Chicago. Everybody thinks they can, and then they come here and realize that you're not in Minnesota anymore, nor are you with the NCAA anymore.
1: Part of the challenge for Kevin Warren is that he is working with a piece of property that was purchased before he got there.
3: That's true. That was on Ted Phillips's watch.
1: Right. Ted Phillips bought that property.
3: And he probably came in thinking, what a mistake that was. Why don't you get more negotiating?
0: And everybody forgets that Ted Phillips didn't just cut that check out of his back pocket.
1: Right.
0: He was told to do so.
1: Yes.
0: People forget that part.
1: Yeah. During a period of time when the city government was particularly hostile toward the Bears.
0: Correct.
1: Under previous Mayor Lightfoot.
0: And that's, I think, part of the problem is it's pretty obvious that the Bears' money got mad. They said, okay, we'll go to Arlington Heights.
1: It sure felt that way at the time.
0: Then they tell everybody, oh, well, we had to buy this. Oh, is this DARE class where somebody holds a gun to your head in the theoretical and then forces you to buy drugs, and somehow both drugs and real estate are very expensive? Like, that's how it feels. And then additionally, Brandon Johnson was pretty obvious with his diplomacy in saying, you're still here. Like, I want to create a better relationship.
1: Yes, and he was over in our conversation a few weeks ago where he was like, look, I was the only candidate for mayor who said we needed to keep the Bears in Chicago and that I was willing to do whatever I could to make that happen.
2: It feels like the Bears underestimated the future turning against the wealthy that has happened since they even it's eye-opening.
1: Yeah, it is.
2: It's, from my perspective personally, appreciated that you're understanding, hey, this is how the money flows up, and if you don't do something, you as a taxpayer are going to be affected in a negative way.
1: Yeah, it's the sort of the shift in the narrative around wealthy corporations and wealthy people, regardless of the value, sort of the cultural value of their institutions, is really been some of the move, the pavement that's been shifting under Kevin Warren and George McCaskey and the Bears leadership as they try to kind of thread the needle and get to whatever a new venue
2: is. Eyes getting real tight right now.
1: That's right.
0: Or not. Like, that's the frustrating part about this. Nothing has changed other than when they bought the land in 2023 right. and the Indiana infrastructure mm-hmm. that was taking place. Jeff Buchholz is continuing to track this story day by day by day. Amen. Jeff, thank you for taking the time.
1: I'm always happy to be here, you guys. Thank you.
0: Thanks, well, thank man. You for sorting it out. Thanks, that is Jeff. Jeff Buchholz. He is the WBBM political editor doing the work for us. So you can obviously check his work out on our sister station, WBBM News Radio. J.B. Pritzker is speaking. We have also gotten in a statement from the mayor of Arlington Heights, Jim Tenaglia, who is also an architect. So we will hear from those two as we continue to track this story next.
4: Bears fans, the stadium saga continues.
5: Kevin Warren was hired with one priority, and that was to lead the stadium project. And that's fallen short. If his seat gets hotter, remember, he lit the match.
4: When will a decision be made to build in Arlington Heights or Indiana?
0: If the Senate really wanted to get something done, you know what you do? You make the residents of Illinois vote on it. But we know that teams don't want to do that. 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
10: We need to continue our conversations on the Bear Stadium question. I know in the House, we need time to review the bill that came over early this morning. We need to know, where do the Bears stand? We need to take the time to get it right.
11: That is the Speaker of the House, Chris Welch. This is Rahimi Harrison Grody on 104.3 The Score. And he also gave this statement to CapitalNewsIllinois.com. This says here, the House adjourned without taking up the Senate proposal. House Speaker Emanuel Chris Welch, D. Hillside, told members that there is still a lot of work ahead of us, which is what you just heard, and that they will continue to discuss. But here's the issue. We just heard from Jeff Buchholz, WBBM political news editor, that there isn't an intention to call a special session. So the other thing that he said that's important here, Welch, is I think our caucus is used to processes. Our caucus is used to taking our time and doing it right. But if there's no special session and the Bears have the statement saying that they're going to remain on the timeline for late spring, which is now, slash early summer, which is soon, something, the math is not mathing here as far as timelines are concerned.
12: Indiana, here we come. No special sesh. Do it, Bears. Do it. I dare you. I dare you. Commit to Indiana.
13: The Go Hammond Hams.
12: Mm-hmm.
14: So, are you saying that because you don't think they will, Mark, in the kinda, sarcastic tone you're kinda, saying it?
12: Because it's all set up for that. It's all set up. They're going to tell us how real Indiana is. And you guys know that when they, I thought it was smart. It was very smart to get Indiana on board. You now have it's something on your side to help in your negotiating. Here we are. Lights, camera, action. Your time has arrived here. Arlington Heights is all mad now. We got a statement from them as well. Go to Indiana.
14: The needle was moved because, if you remember, back last year, they were like, hey, this is not a priority for us or the public to get the Bears Stadium deal done. That was before they got the Indiana thing established. And once you had the Indiana option as one that was deemed as viable, all of a sudden, all of these Illinois politicians got on their horses and tried to, you know, make it to the finish line.
11: Well, I wish it were that simple, but when Jeff is telling us, and we have multiple reports from Paris Schatz and others, that there are clandestine and somewhat secret conversations going on by the Bears with the city of Chicago, and that the city of Chicago caucus is what reportedly led to there being a lack of votes for the bill to pass, then we don't know what the Bears' plan is at all.
14: Is it self-sabotage at that point?
11: I don't want to speak for anybody who hasn't spoken, but I wonder how much the Bears backed off of what they originally wanted to do with that pep rally, with Brandon Johnson where they wanted to get a publicly funded stadium on the lakefront. What I do know is the city of Chicago cannot afford it. So I don't know what the end game is here.
14: Yeah, that's what's confusing. And what's further confusing is that they have, at least publicly, stayed strong on there only being two viable sites.
11: The NFL meeting indicated that it was either Arlington Heights, where they own the property, or Hammond, Indiana, where the legislation is in session to be able to... They put the pieces together where the infrastructure is there from a law side to be able to build a stadium with public money. And then there's this from the mayor of Arlington Heights as a press release. The village of Arlington Heights is disappointed that Springfield did not pass any legislation to facilitate the proposed redevelopment of Arlington Park this session. While this outcome is not what many had hoped for, the Arlington Park property remains one of the largest and most important redevelopment opportunities with long-term potential for our community, the region, and the entire state of Illinois. Quote, the village of Arlington Heights has spent the past 5 years working diligently to prepare for the redevelopment of Arlington Park. We are truly disappointed with the outcome from the spring legislative session yet again, said Mayor Jim Tenaglia. Although we recognize that these discussions are complex and involve many stakeholders, this is clearly a fumble for the state of Illinois. My commitment to the residents and businesses of Arlington Heights is unwavering, and we will continue to respect the interests of our community as future opportunities and next steps are considered. This is the least attached to the Bears I have heard Jim Tenaglia sound. And Mark, I know you talked to him personally. When you read this, what do you think?
12: He's mad. He's exhausted. He's tired of it. He's disappointed with it and with, you know, not the Bears, obviously, with the state of Illinois, while at the same time trying to be respectful of the situation, respectful of his citizens, and respectful of the potential that it still could happen in Arlington Heights.
14: I hear this, and I hear you, Mark, and I just wonder, I mean, he's, like a lot of us, just waiting to see what happens next, because it's out of his control at this point. And that's what brings me back, every time I start thinking about this, I come back to the same point. What are the Bears ready to do right now? And if not right now, after they read over this latest bill that didn't get all the way through the Senate at least, where are they willing to put the pressure? Are they willing to say, hey, you have a deadline, a hard deadline? And if they're not willing to do that, we're just out here talking.
11: Marshall, what the Bears are willing to do right now is evidently nothing.
14: That's
11: like,
14: the problem.
11: Nothing.
14: 847 on the text line sums up my thoughts perfectly. 4 years just hasn't been enough time.
11: It's getting to that point. You know, they put the money down and then they put more money to solidify the purchase of Arlington Park in 2023.
14: And to be clear, they're hemorrhaging cash right now, owning that land and not doing anything with it.
11: That's the part I don't think people understand. So I don't know why that's so out of concept for people to understand, is they own land they bought for a stadium and they're not using it. And that's not anybody's fault ultimately, but their own. Nobody, if you bought something right now and you couldn't afford to do what you wanted to do with the thing you bought, whose fault is that? Probably yours.
14: That's some agency right there, or lack thereof. To think anybody else can be blamed for where the Bears are right now. They made bad decisions at the outset with buying the land without having the tax certainty, and now they're trying to make up for it. And look, good on them for getting Indiana involved to have some form of leverage. But what we've seen clearly over this past weekend, it wasn't enough leverage to force the issue to be decided in the way that they wanted it to be.
12: Unless it is. Unless the Bears pull a surprise party on all of us and shock the world.
14: And say what?
12: And say, we're going to Indiana.
11: Would it be a shock, though, since Indiana did all the things to make that possible?
12: You don't think that would be shocking if the Bears picked up, after allowing for all of this that they have allowed for with the state of Illinois, we just heard Jeff Buchholz tell us that they're not going to do a special session. At this point, yeah, I mean, it would be very surprising still.
11: That's the most bluff calling of anything, in my opinion,
14: is
11: the fact that they're not even calling a special session.
12: Yeah.
14: They're daring the Bears to go to Indiana.
12: I know.
11: We've got the J.B. Pritzker audio in from his statement he spoke earlier today. He was asked about this after he made his opening comments. So here's what he said on the Bears stadium.
0: My principles have been the same from the very beginning and until yesterday and remain today, were about protecting the taxpayers of the state of Illinois. We want to keep businesses and grow businesses here, attract businesses to the state, make sure that the Chicago Bears are still an Illinois-based team. And we work very hard to make all of those things happen at the same time. But I want to remind you.
8: Wherever you want to have been pushing the bill and working past.
0: Oh, gosh. Oh, gosh, I was in meetings throughout the weekend, indeed, on this, not to mention throughout the last 6 months. So what I can tell you is that my principles focused on the taxpayers of Illinois and making sure we weren't doing something like paying for a stadium, a privately owned stadium, for a billionaire-owned team. That didn't make any sense to me, and I said from the very beginning, we're not going to do that. That we would focus on only providing what was necessary in order to create infrastructure, as we have for other businesses in the state of Illinois, so that they can do business in the state. And those were all things that were part of the package that I set up and allowed the legislature to debate. The House passed a version of that, the Senate passed a version of that, and the fact that there wasn't agreement by the two houses is a question, I think, for the legislature. But I will say, I think the principles remained intact throughout.
14: Shifted that blame real quick.
11: Well, because he was for the bill.
14: Right. He doesn't want the Bears to leave Illinois.
11: But he also doesn't want the public to have to pay for a billionaire-owned business.
12: Said that right away, that he's here to protect the taxpayers.
14: And he's right.
11: Well, and I mean, that's it. It's pretend the Bears are a person. Would you be okay with giving that money to a person? Probably not.
14: Absolutely not.
11: And again, the most accurate way to gauge public opinion and frankly have their say is to put it to a ballot issue. But the Senate could have done that. The Senate could have written a bill saying this needs to go to a vote. But they didn't do that either. And I don't mean a Senate vote. I'm saying a public vote of the state of Illinois.
14: At this point, Layla, I'm all for the public vote. I'm all for just putting it in the taxpayers' hands directly.
12: But why would they do that? Because they know how that would turn out. So that's why they haven't done it, and that's why they won't do
14: it. Yeah, I'm just telling you what I'm for.
12: Of course we're all for it, but that would be dumb from their perspective because they know exactly what would happen. Most people would be angry about having to pay extra for a Bears stadium. So why would they do it?
11: So that was the other thing Mary Ahern reported last night. Marianne Ahern said that 75% of people polled in the city of Chicago don't want the Bears to leave town, but they don't want to pay new taxes for them either.
12: Exactly.
11: And that's what this becomes. Our listenership is biased. You're Bears fans, but you also deserve a say. And that's why the fair thing to do would be to let everybody vote on it. But yeah, historically, it fails miserably because people don't want to pay. And our listeners already pay the Bears. Should we shift gears?
12: That'd be good.
11: Yeah. The Cubs and Cardinals took a backseat to everything that happened overnight. And we asked for this, but now I'm not so sure that we were happy with what we asked for. We discuss Jordan Wicks' start and the Sunday night loss next.
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26: 1-2 hit in the air, right center field and deep. Back goes Fermin at the wall, makes the catch. Deep right center. Ball game over. Cardinals win. Conforto gave it a long ride just to the dead center. But Fermin went back had maybe a step or two to spare, pulled it in, and the ball game is over. The Cardinals win it 5-1.
11: That's Pat Hughes. Ron Coomer on the call from St. Louis, where the Cubs lost the series. Dropped 2 out of 3 to the Cardinals, and that 5-1 game last night in front of a national audience and the world to see. And unfortunately, it went the Cardinals' way. Tarps off, had a lovely night compared to Saturday. But in the meantime, something that we had asked for on Raheem Harris and Grody, we got. And it hasn't gone as smoothly as I think anyone had hoped. Jordan Wicks gets tagged with the loss. He gave up 3 earned runs, 4 hits, only goes 2 innings before he is pulled. And I think that that's the biggest issue here is we were hoping that he was going to be somewhat of a solid backup plan while the Cubs' injuries have mounted up on the starting pitching side. But Ethan Roberts has to come in after just 2 innings and is in the third, and then they go to the bullpen. But the damage was done. Roberts gives up 2 more, and that's all she wrote for the Cardinals to win this ball game.
14: To me, this was just one of those games where you further understand the limitations of the Cubs as it sits since those 2 10-game winning streaks. In this, the stat of the night is the stat of the night most nights in which they come up with a loss, 0-for-8 with runners in scoring position. So regardless of Jordan Wicks, and look, the Cubs are lucky they had an off day today, so Craig Counsell could unload the bullpen on a day like yesterday, but if you're not going to get it done when you have people on base compared to the 3-for-13 with runners in scoring position that the Cardinals had, especially early on in that game, just basic hits, nothing fancy, nothing, oh, that towering home run, just basic hits. You lost 5-1 and the Cardinals didn't have an extra base hit. That tells the story.
12: Cubs had runners on first and second to start the game with nobody out, and then you get the Bregman, Suzuki, and Happ easily retired. I don't know what to say about Jordan Wicks anymore. I hate it, though, because he's a former first-round pick. He is trending towards a bust after his 2 innings last night. Another thing about last night's game is I have to admit, I was a bit overstimulated watching Cubs-Cardinals last night because, first of all, it's Cubs-Cardinals. Both teams are competitive, so it's at its best when both teams are good. You had Anthony Rizzo with Bob Costas and Ozzie Smith in the pregame going back and forth in talking about including the Sandberg game, which, of course, Bob Costas did the play-by-play for on NBC. You had Albert Pujols and Jim Deshays in the booth doing the color alongside Jason Benetti, who hates the Cubs, of course. Thanks, Cubs.
0: Thanks, Cubs!
12: So, and Rizzo, throughout the game, hanging out in the dugout and just like waxing poetic, giving stories, talking about the Cardinal way in sort of a sarcastic type of way. So I was kind of bouncing. I was vibrating at a different frequency, as Joe Madden would say, watching Cubs Cardinals last night. And it sucked that they lost, by the way.
11: Well, and the crowd wasn't very robust. And then you heard Rizzo take the swipe at the best fans in baseball. Like, he did make that joke and then had to apologize to Albert Pujols,
12: yeah,
11: too.
12: Well, then the Cardinal way thing at the end, I don't know if you guys caught it, but he was mentioning, Rizzo was talking about how he likes to talk to everybody at first base, which included, at the time, Carlos Marmol, who was the first base coach and now the manager for the Cardinals, but he did talk about some players might not talk to him because of the Cardinal way. So, which is in the craw of every single Cubs fan, the Cardinal way. Shut up.
14: The funny part about...
11: We invented baseball!
14: Right. All of this is, you know, the Cardinals would just have the most respectful fan base of all time, which I can disagree with.
12: No, they have a good fan base, there's no doubt. But the Cubs do too.
14: A good fan base to them.
12: Yeah.
14: As far as their allegiance to the Cardinals, except for when they stink.
11: Just isolate yourselves and say you're the best, and then you get to believe it.
14: But to think they have a superior way of baseball is ridiculous.
12: That's the problem. I mean, they're a Midwest powerhouse. There's no doubt.
14: Did that help lessen the loss itself? Just kind of the distraction of all these other things going on?
12: It kept my attention, which, as Layla knows, sometimes is difficult to do, to keep my attention.
14: You mean the Cubs offense didn't keep your attention after those hits that you mentioned to start the game and not getting one until Alex Bregman went deep? That didn't keep your attention?
11: Well, they did not. That's the frustrating part is... On Friday, we read the news, and it was an incredibly great story from Mike Petriello talking about how if you throw the Cubs a breaking ball, profits, that they had seen them at a historic clip as a lineup. And then what do we see happen? The first 2 batters who get on base can't score. Like, I mean, it was more of the same. And then once you see what the Cardinals lineup in the next half inning was able to do, just move methodically through what Jordan Wicks was showing, you knew right then and there that this was probably not going to be their night. And but it goes back to the same thing. It's the book is out on how to pitch to this ball club. And if you can spot them, and that's, you know, the difference between the superstars of the game and the ones who make generational money and the ones who don't. If you can spot your breaking balls against this Cubs team, there's a good chance that you have their number as a lineup right now.
14: You make a good point, Layla, in terms of how they were processing Jordan Wicks. They weren't trying to overpower anyone. They're like, we'll just dump this
11: make
14: the
11: contact.
14: Other way. And that has been the biggest issue that the Cubs have had when they've had the runners in scoring position. Too much swing and miss. Got to put the ball in play. And they haven't been able to put the ball in play at a good enough rate to hang with everybody. I think they're in the bottom four at last check in batting average with runners in scoring position.
12: Sounds about
14: you're
12: right.
14: Not going to win enough games to get you to the playoffs if you stay that far down the pecking order.
11: Can I ask a scary question of you two?
14: Depends on how scary.
11: We assume Matthew Boyd will be ready to go. And then that in turn would probably mean Jordan Wicks is no longer starting. What if he's not?
14: Not what?
12: Then what? Then who do they start?
14: Oh, no,
11: right. Do you think Jordan Wicks, is there a chance Jordan Wicks stays with the team out of necessity starting?
14: Jordan Wicks is not making another start unless there's another injury, because Javier Assad would be the next guy to make a start.
11: But you know what I'm saying? Like, yeah. We see Matthew Boyd, he threw four innings in his last minor league start. Theoretically, he should be okay. But you know, he's also not 12. So things get a little bit harder as you get older. I don't know. Every time we thought we had seen the last of a Cubs starting pitching injury, something else has given us pause.
12: I'm not saying that they're just going to demote him or cut him or like they'll never pitch again for the Cubs. They just can't do it a third time. They just can't. I mean, I don't know what the plan is, Layla. That's a good question. But they better know who, like, if let's just say he got injured last night, they would have to start somebody else. So they better have a plan. I don't know who that is, who that unknown name is in the minors or on their own staff or a bullpen game, which is always possible as well.
14: Two words. Again, Javier Assad. He'll get the next start if Boyd is not available, but I fully expect.
12: Always forget
14: Boyd.
12: About Assad.
14: I just said it. I'm going to say it again slowly that time so that everybody lets it process.
12: Yeah.
14: Jordan Wicks is not making another start, at least not this iteration of him. He's going back to the minors or to the IL or wherever you go when you have an ERA over 15.
11: Well, I mean, that's
12: where do
11: it.
12: You go?
11: But he is somebody we asked about, and if Pitch Lab is everything we think it's cracked up to be, then theoretically it would have helped him.
14: Do you feel like he's hurt?
11: No.
14: Yeah, that's the thing. Or do you just think he just doesn't have the good enough stuff?
11: Do you feel like Matt Shaw is hurt?
14: I don't know.
12: Oh, you think that might be a fake? A fake IL?
11: I don't know.
12: Man.
11: That's why I asked.
12: I don't know that they could afford to do that with a position
11: player. He wasn't batting well in the month of May.
12: Yeah, but nobody was.
14: But maybe he wasn't batting well because he was hurt.
11: Yeah.
12: God.
11: But there's a lot of people who ask that question.
12: I love a good conspiracy theory on injuries, but it does. Like you need, like, did you want? Well, I guess Kevin Alcantara. I was going to say, did you want Kevin Alcantara? He was tearing it up in AAA, and then the other minor leaguer that they brought up,
11: Pedro Martinez.
12: Is that his name? No. See, I can't even think of the guy's name that they brought up from the minor leagues. They both were very hot, so maybe there is something to a fake injury. It just doesn't sound like the way they were handling Matt Shaw this year.
14: You're thinking of Pedro Ramirez. You said Martinez. And I'm
12: They
14: could use Pedro Martinez in his prime.
12: Yeah, yeah, that got
11: I'm
12: my
11: sorry,
12: head.
11: I'm in football brain.
14: No, yeah, I got you. But look, if they can't hit with runners in score position, they're going to toil around 500. For a while.
12: The good news is they get this kind of nice schedule. They host the A's starting tomorrow.
11: Hey, the A's, last I checked, were technically in first place in the West.
12: Yeah, they're not bad. You're
11: right. But somebody had to be.
12: But then they play a couple of bad teams for a long time. It's kind of wild. They play home against San Francisco and Colorado, and then they go to... No, I'm sorry. Home against San Francisco at Colorado, then at San Francisco, home against Colorado. So those are the only two teams that you're facing for about a month after the A's series, which which starts tomorrow.
11: That's very repetitive.
12: Yeah, those are bad teams.
11: San Francisco, Colorado. Yeah. Welcome to the NL West.
14: They're not bad teams. They're the two worst teams by record in Major League Baseball.
12: There you go.
11: The worst. Giants took 2 out of 3 against the Sox.
14: That was a long time ago. What have the Sox done since?
11: But the Sox won 2 series since.
12: Yeah. They were hitting grand slams. Wasn't that the series where they had back-to-back grand
11: slams?
12: That
11: was the 9-run inning.
12: The Sockos? That was the Friday game. Yeah,
11: the Friday game was Davis Martin in the 9-run inning.
12: And then
11: the Giants had 2 lovely days after that.
12: Where Sam Antonacci, your guy, Marshall, was hit. I don't know if you know this because you were on vacay. In the Friday night game last week against the San Francisco Giants, Sam Antonacci hit twice in the same inning and leads the league in getting hit by pitches.
14: That's my guy.
12: What else does Marshall need to know?
14: No, I knew that. Yeah. I also know the White Sox had a rough road trip. Then they came home, made themselves whole. And unlike the Cubs, digging right back at it tonight. That's what I know.
11: Let's talk more about the Sox. We'll visit the news that isn't Bears, but also Bears next in 5 on It.
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6: 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I got five on it. Number one.
8: The Illinois legislature adjourned for the summer without resolution to the Bears' push for a new stadium. At this point, which location do you think is most likely to become the site of the Bears' new stadium? Here's your choices. As you all know, A, Arlington Heights, B, Hammond, Indiana, or C, Chicago.
9: So you said new stadium. So I can't say they just stay at Soldier Field or something?
10: I think you could. I would allow for that.
8: Well, then we can make that option D if we want.
11: They're building a stadium. It's just a matter of where.
9: You know what? Blanket. Option D. Same stadium. Because until I see one of you people getting something done around here, this is where we're at. Again, Indiana, I think, offers the most public money. There's no doubt about that, especially after we found out from Chris Welch that he doesn't intend on calling a special session for the summer. School's out. Is it out forever? Or is it just out for summer? Or is it both, like the song says? You've never heard that song?
12: When I was a kid, I wanted it to be out forever some summers.
9: Ever.
10: Alice Cooper, right?
9: I think so. Yeah. The great philosopher.
10: No way.
9: Yeah, to me, it's either they stay at Soldier Field, they still own the land in Arlington Heights, and then there's the Hammond plan, which is actually a plan. It's not the Hammond Hams, it's the Hammond plan. So, yeah, I think it's Soldier Field. I can't believe I'm saying this.
10: That's her prediction.
9: Well, I also think shovels don't get in the ground until May 15th of next year. So,
10: on what?
9: That's a good question.
10: Well, that was the question. You're right, Mark. That was the question.
9: No, I mean, I just negated that by saying Soldier Field. So that's how I feel.
10: So your prediction is obsolete then on shovels in the ground?
12: Yes.
9: Okay. I mean, theoretically, I could place a shovel in the ground, but I don't think that's
10: true.
9: The same.
10: Like a night, one of those gold shovels, the symbolic gold
9: or like,
10: shovels.
9: You know, he said cranes in the air, Kevin Warren. Maybe we all just do the crane pose high up on a building somewhere, and then we're in the air.
10: I love cranes.
13: And one of the things I always look at coming home to the city is I always look for cranes in the air.
10: Okay. Let's...
2: Whooping cranes?
9: Sandhill?
2: Crane Kenny's?
10: This is where I say RIP Pat Morita if we're going to do the crane. Because, you know, Mr. Miyagi.
2: Oh, yeah. The original crane. Yeah. Yeah. It's a sick crane, man.
10: Yeah. Layla's answer did not make any sense. I just want to be on record
9: Soldier
10: to say that.
9: Soldier Field?
2: She passed on the question.
10: Is, where are they going to build a new stadium? You're saying they're never going to build a new stadium by your answer.
9: Yeah, okay, I'm okay,
10: okay
9: with it.
10: Exactly. So that's why it's insane.
2: Plus one.
10: But no, my I'm kidding. Answer, go ahead. I know you're kidding. My answer on this is it's still Arlington Heights. They're still building in Arlington Heights. Until they say they're going somewhere else or they sell the land, they're building in Arlington Heights. Mm-hmm. And yeah, that's where they want to build it. They want to build a whole complex around it. They want quote unquote Bears Town where they can make a whole lot of money. Plus, that can be taxed under what was short of being a new bill that was put in up for a vote this morning. So yeah, I think Arlington Heights is the answer that makes the most sense right now, because even if they did put it in Hammond, they wouldn't own the land around it to build other stuff to make more money off of it. So I think Arlington Heights makes the most sense.
9: Technically, they wouldn't own the stadium, so.
10: Yeah, no, that's fine, because then they can, buy it for a dollar at the end?
9: Yeah, that's the problem, is they want to own it, but they don't have enough money to own it. So then they're stuck in this quagmire.
14: Giggity.
9: Thank you. Somebody had to.
2: Gun to my head.
10: I'm anti-violence. I'm not putting a gun to your head.
9: Soldier Field.
14: You don't know what Layla has.
2: I wish I had thought of that before you said it, Layla, so I can't copy you.
9: Wait,
2: on
9: you want to do it? You want to see Soldier Field?
2: I don't want to see it, but it seems like I don't really care to give momentum to either spot right now. I'm going to answer it, Marshall. Don't look at me like that. The answer that I will give is Arlington Heights. However,
9: because you got peer pressured into this? You were the opposite of the state.
2: I got peer pressured into answering the question, Layla, yes.
9: You know what? You were the opposite of the state legislature. You didn't hold your ground. You just got bullied into whatever. The vote got whipped into shape.
2: No, I'm just answering the question. In the spirit of answering the question. The question is, what's the question again?
8: The question is, the Illinois legislature adjourned for the summer without resolution to the Bears' push for a new stadium. At this point, which location do you think will most likely become the site of the Bears' new stadium?
10: It's just the most likely.
8: Arlington Heights. A, Arlington Heights. B, Hammond, Indiana. Yeah. C, Chicago. And entered into the chat by one Layla Rahimi.
2: So we are changing the question.
8: It was said.
2: No, I told you to ask the question because Layla says
8: the original question, the original options. A, Arlington Heights. B, Hammond, Indiana.
2: That's the question.
8: C, Chicago.
2: Okay, I'm answering the question. And if I have to answer the question right now, I'm saying Arlington Heights, not because there's any momentum towards it. It feels like zero right now because of what Jeff Buchholz told us, that they're not likely to have a special session. And I've been daring the Bears to say Indiana all day today, and I know they won't do
10: it. Also, pay attention to the wording of the question. It's not where will they build, it's just where is it most likely.
2: And I'm still saying Arlington Heights because I have to pick something.
9: It's such a ballsy move to not be like, nah, we're not calling a special session.
10: I hate
9: this
10: topic.
9: You
10: want to
9: go over there? Then you go.
10: I do hate this topic, but I do love the drama that is now built on the whole. We're calling your bluff. Somebody's got to do something.
9: The inactivity to then coerce activity is a G move. That is a real G's move in silence.
10: Like lasagna?
9: Yes. Like, I'm not calling a special session. We're done here.
2: Right. And the Bears have said, again, to repeat, that for the 15th time, their deadline was late spring into early summer to have the deal done.
9: Your deadline was March 32nd of a year that doesn't exist. Like, they bought this 3 years ago.
10: You know what's lovely about this, Mark and Layla?
2: What?
10: Is that when they say late spring...
2: Is it early summer?
10: Early summer.
2: I don't want to miss
10: early summer.
2: Did
9: they specify the year?
10: But they did not. They did not. You have a point. They did
9: well,
10: not.
9: Well, look. Okay. Technicality. Remain on the late spring, early summer timeline that we have previously communicated. You didn't say which late spring or which early summer.
10: But
2: that's true.
10: If we take summer and split it in half,
2: you are very sneaky, though.
10: Very sneaky. If we split it in half, summer, I'm saying. Technically, my date of August 6th is right there on the cusp
2: of
10: halftime.
2: Right on time,
10: it's
2: man.
10: Right there. It's the last 9 days of the month of June.
12: that's the beginning of the summer, and then the halfway through, right around August 6th, because that's 15 days later.
9: I like giving people enough time to show who they are.
12: I love it.
9: I can wait this thing out for years.
12: Overexposure is a hell of a drug.
2: They still have, what, 5 more years in the Soldier Field lease? So there is...
9: 2033,
2: fail safe is... Yeah, that sounds about right. Yeah.
15: Number two.
9: Oh, dear.
2: The 5-on-a machine broke.
9: It's 10 after and we're only to number 2. Ouch.
14: What was most...
2: 5-on-a machine broke.
9: It's 10 after and we're only to number 2. Ouch.
14: What was the most disappointing aspect of the Cubs series loss to the Cardinals?

0: And that's what stinks. Ian Happ's homer goes for naught. You know, it's just... the pitching situation is getting stressful. So that was it for me. It was Friday.
1: Yeah, for me, it's just the realization that the Cubs do not have good enough pitchers through the performance of Shota Imanaga. It's cool if you give up a home run or two, but can they be solo shots? When you say first inning, we're going to give up a three-run homer, that tells you how the Knights probably... going to go, especially after your team, your offense spotted you three runs.
0: And it didn't even matter.
1: Didn't even matter. Back to zero immediately. And you know what happened next? The Cubs scored another. All right, Shota, we got you. They make it 4-3 in the top of the second. You can't even hold on to that. So, yeah, I'm looking up and down this rotation right now, and it's a hope and a prayer that the offense comes up with enough offense every night.
2: This is a clean sweep, guys. I mean, when we asked the question, I get Marshall, you weren't here obviously, but we did ask the question, like, who's the most important player, something like that, in this Cardinals series. I said Shota Imanaga, so I have to stick with that as the most disappointing. The most disappointing part, too, is that that first inning was spectacular. Ian Happ cranks a three-run homer at the top of the first. Nelson Velasquez, the former Cubs prospect, cranks one out to a three, like dueling three-run homers. Hello, Cubs Cardinals. It's so back. So even though it sucked that it was that had to have been a blast for the fans that were there. And then Shota later on drills Velasquez in that game, and he was like, after the inning was over, he was saying sorry to him and gave him a little pat on the butt. So it was kind of cool to see the sportsmanship going on between Imanaga and the former Cubs outfielder. But yeah, Shota, man, that's three straight duds. And his ERA, guys, whoa, what happened, Marshall? 4.66 for Shota Ace Imanaga.
1: It's actually 4.37, but I'll let you ride with that.
2: Really?
1: Yeah.
0: Either way, it's bad. Okay. Also, the name Fermin is starting to take over Major League Baseball. We don't have just Freddie. We have Jose Fermin now. And every time I was like, not Freddie Fermin when I saw him play yesterday.
2: The anti-Freddie.
3: Five on it. Number three.
4: Five on it at 104.3. The score with Layla Rahimi, Marshall Harris, and Mark Grody. Question number three. Who was the MVP of the White Sox series sweep of the Tigers?
0: I guess we can't just say the White Sox, even though... I mean, they did, as a team, sweep and perform well. We will get to the sad news about Mune Murakami at 12:25. We'll do that with Connor. Maybe you've heard of him. Oh, doink. Kidding. how did that start? Or no, it was Connor McDoink,
2: I
0: right?
2: I can tell you. Yeah, I think he... What had happened was, yeah, I think he actually accidentally referred to himself as Connor McDoink when he locked out in a scoreboard update. I know we have that audio somewhere, but that I believe
0: it was
2: actually
0: a scoreboard
2: happened.
0: Update?
2: He flubbed his own name, and I think he called himself. I hope I'm not botching this now myself, but well, I think he locked out with, I'm Connor McDoink, on whatever the lockout was on 670 The Score and 670thescore.com, whatever
5: I'm
2: it was.
5: Connor McDoink. I've got two balls.
2: He called himself Connor McDoink.
0: I mean, we've all messed up our name. Oh. I'm just going to throw that out there.
2: Oh, yeah? How
0: I accidentally called myself Luke Stuckmeyer. Well, Luke knows.
2: She'll read it, man. Don't put it up there. She'll read anything.
0: And Luke, being the troublemaker that he is, called himself me. I think it's Anthony K. Is that okay to say?
2: Okay.
1: Sure.
0: I didn't mean for that to rhyme. I've got some bad time. Okay, so Anthony K, five innings in the game where they won 7-1 and just thumped the Tigers. Again, he continues to be consistent, which, you know, as I also observe the Cubs, is something that I wish more of the starting pitchers would be. So clearly I'm watching it happen with the Sox. Only gave up a single earned run. He had three strikeouts. He continues to eat innings, and he's down to a 3.77 ERA. I'm sorry it wasn't six, but he still was able to get the job done. And at some point, you just have to say, is this who he's going to be this year? And I feel like this is who he is now. Anthony K is strong enough, consistent starts together to be that dude for this team.
1: Those are
0: not
1: good answers.
0: Not the ace, just consistent.
1: Those are good answers. They're wrong answers, but they're good answers. It's clearly Colson Montgomery. What are you talking about? I'm sorry. Who went down with an injury and is out 4 to 6 weeks?
0: Now you're a real White Sox with the hamstring injury.
1: Who immediately stepped in and said, don't worry, guys, I got it, and homered in the next two games, including a home run in Sunday's game, which tied the game and sparked four straight hits, which got the series sweep going because they won the game 2-1. It's Colson Montgomery. He is

0: pulled out his jersey, showing you the giant C for Colson. I guess he's Super Colson in this story.
1: He's the one that does all the dumping of the Gatorade on every play. He got his own, though, yesterday.
0: The man last year was in Arizona trying to recreate something that looked like a swing. And since he's been called up to the bigs, only Kyle Schwarber has more home runs. He's second in the major leagues in home runs. He's got 15 this year, by the way. And he's second in the major leagues in RBI since his call-up of last year. It's Colson Montgomery, and now it's time where he must shine.
1: Big hit yesterday, or big home run, I should say, on a full count in the seventh inning yesterday to tie that game. That's a great answer. Both of you guys have given great answers. I will go Miguel Vargas. I'm going to go Vargas because that Friday game was absolutely sick. In the 10th inning, Vargas with a two-run blast, going absolutely bananas with a big crowd, and then gets on the mic for the stadium to hear, and he's out there complimenting the fans. I've loved the relationship with this White Sox fan base and this team. It's been perfect because they're a little standoffish at first, a little bit. Is this team going to be any good? Let's wait and see. And now the people, they have arrived. And Miguel Vargas looking like Juan Uribe in the World Series in Houston yesterday, going over the tarp and crashing into the stands to make a big play. So I will take Miguel Vargas as my MVP.
2: Yesterday was such a weird game, too. You're just waiting for action to happen, and you're waiting and waiting,
1: yeah,
2: and waiting.
1: Finally
2: and waiting.
1: Did.
2: And then the second they get to the bullpen, the second they're actually able to get to the bullpen, that's when stuff started to happen.
1: Tristan Peters, big go-ahead RBI yesterday as well in the seventh inning. That was nice.
2: They finally got something going in that seventh inning, but it took a minute, that's for sure.
1: It did. And?
3: All right, here is the next...
1: Oh, whoa, whoa. What's the matter with the five on a machine today? We need to oil it up.
2: WD-40 to spray it.
3: That's right. Yeah. Tyler, spray that spray on the computer. It'll be
4: fine.
3: You got it. In the latest MLB power rankings by The Athletic, the Cubs came in at number 6, while the White Sox came in at number 21. Here's the question we are going to ask. Where should the Sox be ranked when this week's Athletic power rankings come out on Tuesday? And just now, if you guys, Layla, Marshall, and Grody, if you look down on your rundown in front of you, although it's not numbered, Dodgers are number 1. You'll see the entire list, 1 through 22. White Sox are 21.
2: I think the Sox are getting ripped off because I know the American League is basically a free-for-all right now, but can you say the Cubs are number 6? After you saw the way they struggled. Now, that came out last Tuesday. And then they had a chain of unfortunate events. You know, they were able to split the series with the Pirates, but then they go right back and drop the series against the Cardinals. So I'd say the Cubs are at least number 10. And based on this alone, I think the White Sox probably move up to at least 14? 14 or 15? I don't agree with how they're placing a lot of these teams on this list.
0: My answer is very simple. Above the Cubs. Your turn, Mark.
1: Wow. I would say the Sox are still outside of the top 10, and I am kind of along the same lines as Layla, probably 14 or 15. It's just that when you look at the records of the teams, a lot of the teams that are ahead of the White Sox, they are either worse, some are better, or the same. So right now, I get it. This is a Sox team that lost 100 games straight in 3 straight seasons. The national media is late.
2: Yeah, I would
1: They're
2: agree
1: late.
2: With that.
1: Mm-hmm.
2: Like, see, I'd even argue, you could argue they're better than the Athletics, and the Athletics are 16th.
1: Right, exactly. There's a bunch of teams like that. Like, if you go through, it just didn't make sense to, considering what's been happening with the White Sox, with the players that they've been putting in. Now 11 players have made their MLB debuts this year for the Chicago White Sox after yesterday.
0: So the Cubs are out of the top 10 in this poll that you're talking about, because the Sox should definitely be above the Cubs, point blank and period.
1: I don't know. I mean, because you still look at the bigger picture and say, pound for pound, I think the Cubs are still better at the end of the year, at the end of the day, more talented team, more experienced team than the Chicago White Sox. So I wouldn't say that. No, I wouldn't. I wouldn't just put dismiss the Cubs as being below the White Sox as the standard for this.
0: Okay.
2: Do you want to repeat that to get it on the record?
0: It's a very simple statement. The Cubs will have a worse record than the White Sox when it's all said and done because they play in the NL Central. The White Sox do not.
1: I mean, you're having a good moment right now. That's for sure. I don't think at the end, when it's all said and done, though, that the Sox will have a better record than the Cubs.
2: Okay, so this from 847, that it's Connor McJoin. I remember like it was yesterday. He mixed up his read because it said join as we have such and such guest. So let's ask him about it next.
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8: We have breaking news. Breaking news on The Score is sponsored by IDOT. Speeding in a work zone is a no-win. Mind the signs. Avoid the fines. Oh my God. So for everybody who said, why are you messing around trying to trade for Max Crosby? Go get Myles Garrett. I'm like, Myles Garrett isn't available. Myles Garrett was available. Myles Garrett in a blockbuster is going to the Rams. Jared Verse is part of the package returning to Cleveland. So the two-time player, defensive player of the year, Myles Garrett going to the Rams. In exchange, the Rams are expected to send Jared Verse a 2027 first round pick and other draft pick compensation that is still being negotiated because, yeah, Myles Garrett is worth all of that. So we'll get into that after we bring on our next guest. Let's stay on the baseball tip for now. Connor McKnight. And Connor, who is with the White Sox and CHSN, reporter and play-by-play announcer. Connor, you have to tell us. You're the deciding factor in this. Was it Connor McDoink or was it Connor McJoin or did it become both?
10: You know, it's a good question. I don't know. I could tell the whole story of how that actually happened, Layla. It's so much more boring than you might think. But I don't know what happened there. No one ever will. Not really. It will haunt me to the end of my days. And thank God there's nothing else I've said that was really stupid on the radio station. That's a good thing for me.
11: Connor, shout out to Scoreboard Updates. Really, it's what got us where we are today. So RIP the Scoreboard Updates. You did great, great work, except for that one time.
10: Except for that one time. Grody, I don't know about you, man, but I still hear, like, I'll wake up in the dead of night and I'll hear the stinger from the Scoreboard Update in my sleep. And it will fire me out of bed. And I'll be, oh, my God, I should be doing an update. And then Boris is just going to make some noises or something like that. And I'll be late. It'll be weird.
11: Mine is a little bit different. Mine is it's time for the Scoreboard Update or doing an update on WBBM at 15 and 45. And I'm just not. I have nothing in front of me. I have no script, nothing. Yeah. And I'm just making it up and I'm stumbling through it and I'm getting everything wrong. And I feel like I'm going to get fired.
10: You got an email 9 seconds before the update of 55 different sponsors that you have to fit in, and you're just stumbling through each one of them. Like, it could have been 10 minutes ago. Oh, God, there it is.
11: You heard it. Oh, my God. Carry on without us. We're traumatized now.
8: Wait, did we lose Connor?
11: No. We just
10: still here. Yeah. I'm making an appointment with my therapist after the stinger played. That's all.
12: Well, Connor, we're here to help guide you back into mental health positivity. I think it is Men's Mental Health Month this month, June 1st. So we'll celebrate that by saying, how good of a mood have the White Sox put the South Side of Chicago and the city at large, and just the way they coasted through that month with a winning record, 8 games above .500, and what was predicted at the beginning of the season by some, which is a top 10 offense.
10: It's a lot of fun, right? I mean, it's been a lot of fun. Taking care of business in the division has been a whole lot of fun. You took care of a Tigers team when they were down. I mean, shoot, Marshall, if you're a Detroit fan, right, who's looking at the AL Central and trying to make sense of things, you're looking at the Tigers coming into Chicago and thinking, well, you got Fromber lined up. You got a pretty good Cater Montero lined up, who pitched really well. And this is your chance to kind of get things right and get a couple wins in the division. And sure, the White Sox are playing well, but maybe you can take care of some here. No, that didn't happen at all. I mean, the White Sox ran them up and down the floor. It was a couple of close games, but at no point did the Tigers really look put together. I was stunned by how disjointed that whole thing looked and how kind of anarchy the removal of Cater Montero in the particular game, I think it was the second one, kind of felt. And then Colson Montgomery hits the no-doubter and ties things up. The White Sox are playing with as much confidence as anybody in the American League Central for sure right now, and that includes the Guardians, even though they might be, you know, on paper a better team. It's just every next guy has stepped up, and it's not a season where the guys stepping up, that next guy, are like, you know, random cast off and, you know, this kind of other. For the most part, they're people that they wanted to be part of this franchise for a good long while. I mean, sure, you've got your Randall Grichuk and everything like that, but This is a team that's got depth and has flexed it so far.
8: Well, and I think, Connor, they did what good teams do. The second the starting pitcher exits the game for Detroit yesterday in Montero, they take advantage of that bullpen, and then that's where they make the money. You know, you see it, the Colston Montgomery home run, and then they add on to it with just enough insurance to get the job done. That's a mark of a good team, when the bullpen immediately is how they take advantage and are able to hang on and get the win.
10: Yeah, no doubt. You got to get to those, you know, the seedy underbelly of a bullpen in a short series, in a 3-game series. You know, the White Sox will try and do it again in a, you know, kind of a, I always find these, like, you know, these kind of bookmark, or rather bookend series kind of weird. You know, it was against the Twins at home, and then you got a series in between with the Tigers, and then you're back against the Twins. David Sandlin will face the team he debuted against in his second start, which is always tough. Not only does he have to come out there and make a second MLB start, but he's got to do it against the lineup that he dominated and has to change the prescription just a little bit. But you have to get into that, you know, kind of meaty part of the bullpen if you want to make some hay, and the White Sox have done that. I think the other thing that they've done, Layla, and to pretty good success, is find the right pockets to deploy their own top bullpen, whether it's, you know, middle of the ball game or a little bit later, or even using an opener. Grant Taylor's pitched against really tough batters, mm-hmm. and Grant Taylor, for the most part, ain't been hit. They've got Sir Anthony Dominguez kind of rolling right now, and I've really been impressed with Tyler Davis over his last couple of outings. He's moving up the leverage ladder, and we haven't even talked about Brian Hudson yet, who's one of the best left-handed relievers in all of baseball right now, which is just kind of crazy.
11: Yeah, I want to stay on Grant Taylor if I can here, Connor, because he again, in the Saturday game, comes in the sixth inning against the Tigers, 2-1 and nobody out, and he managed to get out of that. We've seen this Taylor in the ninth inning, saw him in that big spot in the sixth inning. All of this to say, is he still got a chance of being a starter next year? What is Grant Taylor going to be at the end of the day for the Chicago White Sox?
10: It's a great, fascinating question. I think the talent there is undeniable, right? It's the White Sox. I think it was Will Venable who was talking the other day, or maybe it was Zach Bob, the pitching coach, was talking. You know, Grody, you know how it goes. The days all blend together.
11: I know.
10: The days of Grant opening in the immediate future are probably done. There was a lot of fuss put up about, you know, when he was opening. I thought it was a pretty simple case of, this is a guy who pitches high leverage. The White Sox at the time weren't playing as well as they are now. You needed to guarantee the ability to pitch Grant Taylor, so opening was kind of the highest leverage you can guarantee. You can't let that closer rust away, like Steve Stone likes to say all the time. It's very true. They want to get Grant 100 innings this year. period, end of story. However that happens, that's kind of the goal. Chris Getz has talked about this out loud. And what getting him 100 innings does is let your options for 2027 stay open. If you want to start him, if that's where things go, he's got the innings base to do it. That's critical in what this team and this franchise needs to become kind of going forward. If you want to make him the nastiest, most fire-breathing reliever in the American League, you can do that too. We've been, I think since 2015, 2016, the entire baseball has been going, oh, can you find your Andrew Miller, right? I'm sure Miller was left-handed, but that's neither here nor there. You guys know what I'm talking about.
11: Mm-hmm. Yes.
10: Can you find your Andrew Miller, your two-inning shutdown guy that can go every other day because he's got a starting pitcher's base and the whole thing, right? Can you find him? It's been a decade, and we're still looking for him. There's been a couple of guys that have taken that mantle throughout a playoff stretch or what have you. But what if that next guy is kind of right there? I think that's a really valuable option for them as well.
12: We're talking with Connor McKnight, and he has been witnessing firsthand just the way the White Sox have surprised everyone after back-to-back-to-back 100 loss seasons. Now here they sit, a season-high 5 games over .500, but they're without Munetaka Murakami for 4 to 6 weeks because of a hamstring strain suffered over the weekend. I'm going to give you the series, Connor, and you just tell me what the expectations should be in the month of June when you've got 3 at the Twins, 3 at Philadelphia. You've got 3 against Atlanta, 3 with the Dodgers, 3 with the Yankees, then the Tigers for 3, and then the Guardians for the first time all season before Kansas City and Baltimore to close it out. I mean, this month, it seems like if you can get through this 500, you're doing a good job.
10: Yeah, I think that's fair. I mean, these are really tough teams in a really tough part of the schedule where your depth is really starting to be tested. The White Sox are hopefully going to get Noah Schultz back and a healthy Noah Schultz back, which should help on the pitching front of things. I mean, we can just, you know, in long stretches like this, the depth gets tested, especially in the bullpen. The White Sox have weathered that test up to this point, but that's not to say that they aren't, you know, dealing with the innings and having to get through those and looking at the bullpen kind of, you know, okay, here we go. We got to keep doing this. And the guys have stepped up and done it. Jacob Gonzalez looked good in his first game over at first base, both offensively and defensively. Both of his fly ball outs were hit over 100 miles an hour, which coming out of Charlotte is, you know, he hit a lot of home runs, 19 of them in the minor leagues, a former first round draft pick. And some of those homers looked like they were helped by the fact that you're playing in Charlotte. It's a hitter's paradise down there. And he comes up here and shoots a couple of 100 miles an hour, gets his first big league hit. If he can play first base the way he has in that one game, I think the White Sox have something they can deal with. But, you know, whether it's Miguel Vargas, who's pretty quickly becoming one of the better third basemen in baseball, or Colson Montgomery, who's just crushing the thing right now. I mean, that was an absolute no-doubter the other day. He's got 15 home runs. There isn't another shortstop in all of baseball that's got 15 home runs. So you mix some of that up with the power. You get the on-base kind of additions that you have from Antonacci and Mydroff and even Tristan Peters a little bit. And you've got more than enough to keep afloat, I think. The key, I would imagine, in playing 500 baseball through that nasty stretch you just kind of walked us through, Marshall, is playing good defense. Mm. The White Sox have done that a little bit over the last 4 or 5 games, certainly against the Central. If you look at the overall metrics, and there are definitely some places that they can get better, but they need to continue to play as good a defense as they can. Whatever that limit is, you got to be right up toward the top.
8: We are talking to Connor McKnight, who, as we understand, you are filling in for John Triffin during the series against the Phillies.
11: Nice.
8: I really like the way that they've utilized you in the broadcast. Connor, it's fun to see you come on at the top of the hour whenever the game starts, setting the scene and reporting on what's going on. And then to do play-by-play, that's a great opportunity, and I like how the broadcast has come together in this way.
10: Well, thank you. I appreciate that. I'm looking forward to it. I've only been to Philly once before, and I haven't been to the ballpark. I was there for a wedding. I saw the wedding. I saw the Liberty Bell. That was it. So I'm looking forward to adding the ballpark to the list of Philly things. I think it'll be really fun to watch this team get a test. And for the most part, I think I've said my name correctly when staring into the camera.
12: Yes, you have.
10: Last year and this year. So that's a big thumbs up.
8: Hit ball, go far in Philly. That'll be fun.
11: Do you bring former score guys Adam Harris and Dennis Gambino with you wherever you go? Because that's the way I picture it, Connor.
10: It's my contract rider. Yeah, it was the one thing I, that was absolutely on there. I need a center fielder. I need a second baseman. Yeah, I don't know where else to turn.
12: Connor, one piece of advice for you. If you can, get one of the cheesesteaks that they have in the visiting clubhouse. Just they do this all the time. It'll be the best cheesesteak you have. So get the full Philly experience in your first time at the ballpark.
10: There's Marshall. Thank you. There have been several conversations on the flight and in unnamed local establishments here in Minneapolis about getting set for how to procure some of those cheesesteaks from the clubhouse. I think we've got a plan, but I'm going to give you a call in case we lose the thread here, because that's got to get done.
8: Wait, where are they from? Do they bring them in, or are they from the ballpark?
12: They make them in the ballpark, but it's all about the roll, Connor. It's all about the roll that it's on, which most sandwiches are about, if we're being honest. Mm-hmm. But yeah, if they've already had the discussions with you, you're in good shape. Just nod, say thank you, tip your server kindly.
10: Indeed, will do. And I agree with you. The sandwich, listen, a sandwich is a sandwich. You get the good bread, right? The good bread makes the sandwich.
8: Amen. The East Coast, the pH of the, as they call it, water there is top-notch. Connor, this has been a lot of fun, and I said this earlier, I've called myself Luke Stuckmeyer, so, you know, you are definitely not alone in your fight.
10: Thank you. I was once Chiron as Nick Shepkowski on a lower third on NBC Sports Chicago, nice. And that I even typed that into the prompter, so that was That's on huge. Them. But yeah, I've been all kinds of different people across the years, and I'm just happy to be me now.
8: Yes, well, I feel your pain. This has been a lot of fun, Connor. Thanks again for joining us.
12: Thanks, Connor.
10: Anytime. Yep.
8: That is Connor McKnight, and I'm glad we got to the bottom of this, because as a team, that needed to happen.
11: Yeah, but we should have allowed for him to tell the... He said it was like a boring story. I bet it was not a boring story. I bet people would have been entertained. But for the sake of time, we let him off the hook.
8: You know what? Let's bring it back on to tell the boring story.
11: Oh, I'm sure he'd love that. Story Let's just time keep talking Connor. About his worst day at the score.
8: If that's your worst day, that's pretty damn good.
11: And I don't even know if it was a bad day. It was funny. And Connor knows how to roll with stuff. He that was kind of his initiation to the score, where, like, you say, you do something like that, and Lord knows I have an entire resume of having said dumb things that I could say right now, but it happens to all of us.
8: That's the beauty of 4.5 hours every day
11: that's
8: of talking.
11: Right, and people who keep track of it here at the score.
8: Speaking of talking, we had a plan, and then this trade, I think we need to examine it.
12: Oh yeah.
8: So number one, it's in the NFC. Number two, the Bears face the Rams in the playoffs. Number three, this has wide-ranging implications. Number four, Myles Garrett was available. Let's do it all next.
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29: F them picks. We'll use them to go win more Super Bowls. We out here.
8: He remains true to form. That is Les Snead, the Rams general manager. This song hits me in all of the feelings. It's perfect.
30: This was my pick. This is Tupac and Snoop Dogg. Gangster Party.
8: But a gangster party.
30: I mean, is this not gangster or what? I thought it was the most appropriate song.
8: Also very Southern California. It's perfect. LBC. What's not perfect is the idea that Myles Garrett is going to the Rams. And to get it done, according to the reports from Tom Pelissero, and this is a three-man weave on this, Ian Rappaport and Adam Schefter, the trade is being finalized, but it ain't going to come cheap. Jared Verse, part of the reported package that is going back, a 2027 first-round draft pick, because you know what Les Snead says, and other draft compensation that is still being negotiated. Garrett to the Rams for Verse and draft picks is now expected to become the NFL's latest blockbuster trades, one of the biggest defensive trades in NFL history. And, you know, we're asking ourselves, well, how would the Rams counter the Seahawks and all the defense they had? And, you know, you saw the Bears able to come back and make it a real competitive game and got super close, super close to being able to beat the Rams in advance in the NFC playoffs. And then the Rams are like, you know what? We got a quarterback with a pick that we're not used to having, and that was a thing. And then we're like, oh, let's see how Myles Garrett is getting paid, and let's monitor this, and let's go get Myles Garrett. Incredible. Terrifying and incredible.
12: Myles Garrett. Myles Garrett, in my opinion, is the best defensive player in the NFL, and it's not particularly close. And so when you add that to having Matt Stafford, who is one of the best quarterbacks in the NFL.
8: The MVP.
12: It seems like the Rams are going for broke. I mean, let's remind people, the last time in, 2021, they made a trade of this magnitude when they got Matthew Stafford from the Lions. It's because, well, he was considered an upgrade. And then they went on to play a home Super Bowl and win it. Guess what the Super Bowl is this coming season? SoFi. Mm. So this sets them up to make a similar type run. And the bad news for, let's be honest, the Bears and everybody else in the NFC is this team looks real juggernautish now that they have Myles Garrett. And for those people who would be so foolish as to say, oh, if he was available, why didn't the Bears just go get him? The Bears don't have a player of Jared Verse's caliber to flip back.
11: Not even close. And don't give me Austin Booker. I know the Austin Booker people are going to be.
8: There was a whole column about Austin Booker this morning. Shout out Brad Biggs.
11: Okay. Yeah, I mean, he's interesting. Austin Booker is interesting, but he's not a guy you dangle and say, what about Austin Booker? But now I look at this and it's like, It kind of works for both teams, right?
8: Yes.
11: Because Cleveland's not going to win or anything, even with the great Myles Garrett, who is going to go down as one of the greatest sack men of all time in the NFL with his 23 last year, not to mention the 39 QB hits. Here's the other part, though. I love Jared Verse too, man. Like, sucks for him that he's bouncing out, but he's a guy who the energy with which he plays, watching him when the Bears blitzed Cleveland last year 31-3. He was a guy I zeroed in on. It just watched you when you hear people refer to motor, as we often do when we do who's your guy. That dude's got a motor that is as relentless as any defensive end or edge in the league in Jared Verse. So dig him.
8: Yeah. And he's got years of a promising career ahead of him.
11: Yeah, absolutely. So, he's 25 and Myles Garrett only 30.
12: Mark, yeah, he didn't have to zero in on him. He jumps off the tape. He jumps.
11: That too.
12: Every time there's a play.
8: I mean, he's even finished with a Jimmy Snuka Superfly move a time or two. But here's what gets interesting about this, and I mentioned this earlier. Adam Schefter reports, and this is, if you guys are comparing chess and checkers, this is backgammon or something else. The Rams' interest in Myles Garrett was sparked shortly after the Browns modified the contract of the 7-time Pro Bowl defensive end in March, pushing back the options bonuses from the 15th day of the league year in March to 7 days before the start of the regular season, making it easier to trade him. And now the trade is happening. Being traded as the reigning single-season sack leader, too, breaking that record last year. Just an incredible move by the Rams.
11: 39 QB hits last year for Garrett. Oh, and 33 tackles for loss.
12: Is that good?
11: That's really good. Now Jared Verse, 7.5 sacks last year, up from 4.5 in his rookie year, but also 27 quarterback hits, 11 tackles for loss, and the motor that we talked about. But, I mean, Myles Garrett is the better player. For sure.
8: The problem is we really have to consider these things now that we want the Bears to not only make the playoffs, but win in them. Like these are not just adversarial situations for the NFC West, which stays the best division in football thanks to moves like these.
11: At least he didn't go somewhere in the North, because then
8: Micah Parsons is going to get healthy at some point.
11: Good old number 11. Yes. He's 11, right? Yeah.
8: Yeah.
12: It just feels like the Bears' dreams of even just repeating the success they had from a wins and playoff achievement standpoint just got a lot harder today.
11: When are we doing our win-loss thing? Are we doing that this week? Because we still haven't done our official.
12: Next, Mark?
11: I guess Thursday or something like that.
12: You when you're Thursday? Here.
11: Oh, okay. Okay.
12: Waiting on you, big fella.
11: Why are you yelling at me, man? I just asked a question.
12: I'm just saying we're waiting on you.
11: I feel like you're yelling at me right now.
12: My bad.
11: I'm bogging down the show. Yeah.
12: No.
8: It's been a rough day.
12: I want more of you.
8: Whoa.
0: Watch your profanity.
11: I want all of you. And all of you. Yes.
12: Yeah, all of me.
8: Why do I love that so much?
11: That he wants more of me?
8: No, the phrase, the way said. The drop says, watch your profanity.
0: Did she say profanity?
8: It's got very auntie energy in my mind.
12: Did she say that though, Mark? That's the question.
11: Did she say she wanted more of me?
12: Did she say she wanted
11: she
12: more
11: did.
12: Of you?
11: She did.
12: Slightly more. Or,
11: sometimes it happens.
8: The only way the segment is ending is if Myles Garrett comes in to tackle us all.
30: Quick note, Micah Parsons switched to number one with Green Bay. He was number 11 previously. So now he's number one on your enemy list.
11: Just like Jalen Johnson did the same thing. Well, just goodbye number 33. He didn't want to compete with Charles Tillman for that legacy in Bears cornerback history. So he became a number one.
1: Now, Justin Fields.
8: Yes, after Justin
11: That's
8: Fields
11: right.
8: left, the
11: That's
8: number
11: right.
8: became available.
11: Uh-huh.
8: Yeah, it's just not good. It's not good when the best pass rushers in the league all end up in the NFC.
0: It's all a problem.
8: It really is, John. It really is. And for everybody who said, you know, we say dare to dream, get the crazy trade out of your head. Well, look at that. Les Snead is the crazy trade.
11: Hey.
8: All right. Well, we will continue to track this because we have no choice. Next year, I'm Raheemy Harrison Grody. The latest on the stadium discussion. We will visit a lot of what Paris Schutz had to say with our morning show, Mully and Haw. He of NBC5. He had a lot of really good insight when it came to what was going on in Springfield. We'll check in on the latest. And if you'd missed it earlier, we'll take your calls. 312-644-6767 is our number. Where do you think the Bears will play? How do you feel about this? We'll do it all next.
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30: Score! They're not going to be called the Arlington Heights Bears.
8: Oh, I miss Les.
11: A-H.
8: That is from one of my favorite moments listening to The Score was Mark Grody in the crosstalk segment with Les. What would you call that? The segment where you and Les got to overlap?
11: Off the rails. Ridiculous is a word I would use for it. Insane. Eye-opening.
12: Doesn't have an official title.
11: Wrong at times. Embarrassing at times. Great at times.
8: Grody's asking Les if they were going to put an AH on the helmet.
11: You sometimes like to say things just to get me stirred up. Is what he said after that.
8: Oh my goodness, I was howling. And you know what's funny is true to the late Les's form, it hasn't happened yet.
11: It's true.
8: It was correct.
11: Yeah. It's not going to happen. It's never going to happen. He's
12: raw
11: right about
12: leg.
11: That.
12: That's what I would have called it.
11: Wait, what?
12: Raw leg.
11: Raw leg. Go on. Say more.
8: Yeah.
12: Les and Grody.
11: Wait. Raw leg. Les and Grody. Oh, wait a minute. So I really want to understand
12: raw.
11: This.
12: You guys are raw.
11: It's Les and Grody. Oh, like Eddie Murphy raw. Like yes. We're raw.
12: Because y'all are raw.
11: Yeah. Lifetime achievement word.
12: Every time I hear a clip, I think about how raw you guys were.
11: We were. I think raw is a pretty good word to describe what went on at 4 o'clock in the morning every day for about 5 years.
8: And it was whatever you want to call it. Insanely more productive than whatever the hell's gone on in Springfield
11: we're
8: in the
11: trying.
8: Past 24 hours.
11: Yeah.
8: So here's what we know. Jeff Buchholz, the WBBM political news editor, joined us at 11 o'clock, and he explained why the pilot bill, which wasn't just about the Bears, became a bill that a lot of legislators didn't want to decide or vote on or whatever you want to say. He reported that the sentiment around Springfield was that it was a bad bill. There were so many add-ons and qualifiers and all these things that it became overwritten. And so he surmised that that was part of the reason it ended up ultimately failing. Then there was the second attempt where overnight we saw the state try to put together a bill that would give the Bears money, but then the stadium would ultimately become publicly owned, which a lot of you were correct, the listeners, in wondering, well, didn't the Bears want to own their stadium? Wasn't that the impetus for them leaving Soldier Field anyway? To which I say, yes, you are correct. And then we hear that Paris Schutz tells us when he was on with Molly and Haw this morning, he talked about how, well, number one, the Bears were not listening to their lobbyists, that he had had that. We've heard that from multiple sources. And then number two, that the Bears weren't even present when it came to the head people you would expect to be there asking for this tax break, a.k.a. money, which is Kevin Warren and George McCaskey. And then Jeff reiterated that, saying Scott Hagel was the chief lobbyist. He also had been in the Bears organization for years and was the head of this project. The Bears issued a statement saying, we will finalize our evaluation of both Arlington Heights and Hammond and remain on the late spring, early summer timeline that we previously communicated. We will provide an update when we have a decision to share. Bears. At the end, it says Bears.
11: That's right, Bears.
12: But Layla was quick to point out there was no year on that.
8: I mean,
12: late
8: I did not see a year on late spring. So Paris Schutz, as we mentioned, talked to Molly and Haw early this morning. And I know our guys in the back, Tyler and Ray, our producers, are working on cutting up sound bites for you because J.B. Pritzker spoke at 11 o'clock this morning. So, guys, what can you tell us about the clip that you want everybody to hear coming up in our segment here?
0: So this is Paris Schutz, and he's talking about how, when from what everything he heard, is how he doesn't feel like the mayors were quite involved in this whole situation. So here it is.
18: Well, let's not forget about Cicero. They're over 70,000, and maybe yep. at the old Hawthorne racetrack or something, they can they can come up with a plan. But I digress. I did text with the mayor of Arlington Heights, Jim Tenaglia, and he's pretty close to the vest. But my read from our conversation was, no, they did not do this with these mayors. And he seemed very cold to this idea because, like you said, they had a deal. They had a deal. Where they were going to do this payment in lieu of taxes. They would pay yes. a fraction of what their property taxes would be, but there would be money there for the schools and for the government. Now, as you mentioned, zero property taxes on that stadium, although we should say the rest of the mega project, they build a hotel or housing or whatever, they would have to pay property tax on that. But here's another caveat here, baked deeply into this bill. The Bears have to finance the building of the stadium and then turn it over to the public and then lease it. I mean, that's a strange arrangement to me, but apparently that is done. But they are allowed to get help with local taxes. There is nothing in this bill that says that the local municipality can't help them out with their upfront financing costs. So now we have a race to the bottom. Arlington Heights, Chicago, the state's not going to chip in, but maybe the local hotel tax, maybe the local tax on gaming or amusement tax. We can help you out.
19: Well, look at the Indiana model, because that's exactly what they would have to do here to do what you're describing.
18: Yeah, you could argue that this is going to be worse for taxpayers because there absolutely will have to be taxpayer skin in the game here. And so now it's leaving it up to the mayors. And this is why I suspect Mayor Tenaglia in Arlington Heights is pretty cool to this idea, because now the Bears are going to be like, okay, what do you got for us? And the mayor's going to, so he's supposed to go and say, all right, we'll bond out the construction here, backed by future amusement tax revenue that the city will be getting, or future, I don't know, hotel tax revenue or something like that. I mean, this is now local taxpayer dollars that are now going to be at play. And yeah, in Indiana, they've talked about hiking liquor taxes and hiking tolls and whatever. Like, people are going to pay for this. Either way, there's no free lunch. So I don't even know that this is a political winner for Mayor Brandon Johnson or Mayor Jim Tenaglia or the local folks. It was an 11th-hour deal when the pilot fell apart. They, in 24 hours, come up with a brand-new mechanism for a state, publicly owned or municipally owned sports facility authority I mean, that's insane. You know, like hundreds and hundreds of pages of details here. Now, maybe they had this in their back pocket for weeks. I don't know. But no, to answer your question, it does not feel like the mayors were involved in this. And it remains to be seen whether they even want anything to do with this.
8: So that was Paris Schutz on with Molly and Haw. But in reading the Brandon Johnson statement that he released, and I don't want to read the entire thing again, it and understanding his colleague at NBC5, Marianne Ahern's reporting, it did sound like, number one, there were side meetings that people didn't know about going on with the Bears and the City of Chicago authorities, and that the mayor seemed

0: to me that if it is true that the Bears took a little second to continue to listen to the possibilities of Chicago, it's because Kevin was that 2024?
1: The did pep you just rally? Say
0: that?
2: Yes.
0: I went to that pep rally too.
1: That was a whole ass pep rally.
0: It was. I got to admit, it was impressive. I mean, like, you didn't look at it and say, yeah, this is going to actually happen. But when you look at the designs and the layouts on a big screen and
2: how grandiose it was.
0: Oh, it was grandiose and it looked beautiful and it was stimulating and exciting. And we know that Kevin Warren was full force, way on top of wanting to build in the city and going through all the talking points about that. So it just makes me wonder if Kevin Warren was like, what do you think here, Brandon? Can we still get together and do this in the city of Chicago? But that's, again, wasting more time.
1: Well, and then you've got reports from state senators saying the Bears were uncooperative, for example. That's a quote that has been thrown out there. Politico had that quote earlier in the morning after both bills had ultimately failed. Schiacapo saying, a political senator, Robert Peters saying the Bears have been quite difficult throughout this process. We have multiple reports saying they didn't listen to their own lobbyists. Then we have this addition in where the Bears, Jeff Buchholz said earlier, yes, that Jeff said that they were meeting on the side. So if the Bears don't have a clear-cut plan, and they're acting like they don't have a clear-cut plan, and they're asking for money in these tax breaks, and it's clear that they don't have enough on their own to just go out and build like the Ricketts did or like Joe Mansueto has talked about, and they don't want to do what Jerry Reinsdorf did, which was do the deal first, then finalize all the details, then they're stuck in this position. And then they stuck themselves in even further of a position because they don't want to commit to anything.
2: When we talk about like these reported secret side meetings, you wonder, or at least I wonder, whether or not that was the Bears talking to Brandon Johnson to make the city of Chicago whole in order to get the approval to get this, because clearly didn't whatever happened did not work out in favor of the Bears from Brandon Johnson's viewpoint. Whether it's him and the rest of the Chicago caucus or whoever, they had enough skin in the game to wreck the votes. And so I wonder if that side session wasn't necessarily about letting the Bears in as far as another opportunity to do something in the city of Chicago, Layla and Mark, but just to say, hey, what do we need to do to make sure we do have your support going forward?
1: I don't know, man. This is the part that sticks to me. And we are going to take your calls on this. Where do you think the Bears are going to go? How much do you care about all of this? What do you think happened? What failed? 312-644-6767 is our number. But when he says, we have a publicly owned site the team has already vetted and approved, doesn't specify what the site is, an existing sports authority with a dedicated revenue stream and a framework for moving a deal forward. You need more specification, Brandon Johnson, because who's paying for this? I sure as hell hope it's not the taxpayers of the city of Chicago, where we need to fund our first responders' pensions. I hope that's not what's happening here.
2: Not I, said the fly.
0: I mean, and all of this, too, is even if he's not genuine in Mayor Brandon Johnson, in his desire to get the Bears here and build in Chicago, they do have their hands out saying, what's in it for us?
2: That's what I'm saying.
0: Right? What do we... And there's a lot... That's what they're saying downstate, too. What good does this do us?
1: Yeah,
0: what do we get out of this relative to the stadium?
1: And that's always been a point I've wanted to make, is somebody in Springfield should at least be able to vote. A resident of Springfield, not a legislator. A resident of Springfield. People should be able to vote and say, we want to pay for this or we don't, whether it's tax breaks or whatever else. If they're asking for any sort of public assistance at all, which is what this is, then people should be allowed to vote on it. But you may not like the answer if you're the team.
2: Yeah, if it gets to that point. I mean, look, we elect representatives for a reason. This is why I always try to tell people, because every 4 years, there's a national election as far as presidential election. And I'm like, yo, local races matter just as much, if not more, depending on what's going on in your freaking neighborhood.
0: Judges. That's just separate from what you're saying.
2: That falls under the same umbrella.
0: That's judges. It's hilarious. But anyway.
1: 217 on our text line. Big if true. 312-644-6767. I heard the city will pay the stadium by imposing a new Bears tax. Anytime someone says Bears, they will owe a dollar to the fund.
0: Oh no.
1: I
0: quit.
1: Oh no.
0: I just put my 2 weeks in. Sorry.
1: Mark Rohde's entire salary is now going to the Bears tax.
0: There it goes.
1: Oh, it's like the swear jar, except we're financially dead.

0: Like, bears. If I wasn't allowed to say bears, like, for
1: what
0: a
1: would
0: week,
1: we do? We would have to do what the contest do for the big game, or how we say Football Monday.
2: I do big pro football show.
0: Call them Grizzlies or something, or
1: the football team.
0: Yeah, the animal. Yeah.
2: What I do want to know is, when do you think the next time George McCaskey or Kevin Warren speaks publicly, like,
1: well, since
2: does
1: they
2: an interview, whatever?
1: Since they weren't in Springfield, they might want to do something other than this statement. Bears.
0: Just throwing it out there.
1: Another dollar I owe. Yeah. Oh dear.
0: I would lose all the money. If this happened,
1: that's a terrifying idea.
0: The Bears do have, we do have media access to the Chicago Bears this Wednesday. Now, that's an OTA. that's an organized team activity.
2: Oh,
0: Ben Johnson, 11:45, 12:35 practice.
1: Poor Ben Johnson.
0: Oh, yeah. Well, no, the players, it's hilarious because we of
1: the
0: course,
1: players are like, are you even going to be here when the stadium gets finished?
0: Yeah. Honestly, the impression I get from the coaches and the players, because they've been sort of asked about it, sometimes jokingly, sometimes serious, they don't care, and they shouldn't care, because that's not their purview, and it just doesn't matter, and it's a big huge headache if they were to. They don't want to know the information about the stadium, trust me.
1: Well, there's the other piece of it too, and I actually think the way they see this is how we should see it when it comes to how much of a necessity it is day to day. They are playing football or working on football somehow outside of a few days here and there, relatively speaking, every day.
0: Mm-hmm.
1: And every day is not at the stadium. And that's what people forget. You know, there are only 9 regular season games up to guaranteed a year. If the NFL has its way regarding international games, does that number change?
2: Oh, yeah.
1: And then, you know, preseason, obviously, fan fest, you fill it in with concerts and the like. But when you know what the guaranteed days are, How much is it worth to a taxpayer? And if it's not worth as much to them, and they're seeing their football day in and day out, you know, that might be a good starting point when it comes to who pays, who loses, who benefits.
0: Day in and day out.
1: By day.
0: By day.
1: By day.
0: By day.
2: I want to know what the people think about this. 312-644-6767.
0: Where do you think the Bears should build their new stadium, and why?
1: Also, for everybody suggesting stadium sites again, in the spirit of levity, I think it should happen. Don't suggest your ex's house. We already got a mall, but don't start blowing up Vendettas, okay? Okay? Keep it clean. This is The Score.
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19: Giant slag heap. It's quite a thing.
1: It is indeed quite a thing. That is referring to the site in Indiana in Hammond. That was David Hahn, our morning show. Before we get to our calls, 312-644-6767, let's play you some more of what J.B. Pritzker had to say. That was at 11 o'clock this morning. Asked if he would support a bill that would potentially funnel tax revenue directly to a Bears mythical stadium.
20: Do you support, I should ask, a bill that could potentially give lots of tax revenue directly to stadiums?
21: It doesn't require that, but yes, it allows a local government because, you know, for example, Arlington Heights and Chicago want to compete in order to have a stadium. And you may recall that the mayor of Chicago held a big press conference with the Bears announcing a $2.5 billion stadium that he had no money to pay for. So somehow that was going to have to get paid for. And that's not something I was willing to do. And indeed, the amount of money that the state is willing to put up is money that we would put up for a business in the state of Illinois for infrastructure alone, not building a stadium. And that is a choice that people at a local level can make if they now want to under that Senate bill. I will say, I have not seen the completed Senate bill, or read it, I have to say, nor has my staff, because as the speaker said, it came late. And that's okay. Things happen. And we had a whole lot of things that were, you know, foisted upon the state that they were dealing with yesterday. But indeed, there's the speaker's going to work hard to make sure that the House is making progress. I will certainly stand alongside them in any way that I can assist in that endeavor. And our hope is that we'll be able to provide something for the Bears that will work.
20: Did that plan B, the pilot framework that you put forward and you pushed for a statewide incentive for years now?
21: We still need that, by the way. 38 states have a pilot mega projects law. 38 states. We are literally behind the curve. All we're doing is organizing the way that they negotiate. They've always been negotiating about property taxes all across the country. It's just in Illinois where we have a disorganized, dysfunctional endeavor forever, and now we're trying to organize it and make it work so that businesses will want to come here.
1: He's right. This is something that a lot of other states do. It's considered pretty commonplace. There's a reason the state of Illinois wanted one of those bills, not just for the Bears, but for other mega projects.
2: The governor makes sense in a lot of ways, especially talking about what he's not willing to do as far as paying for a stadium.
0: To build, though.
1: And he's right. He asked the same question about whatever the plan is regarding the city of Chicago's interest in this from a legislative standpoint. He asked the same question that I'm asking.
0: I love how he like says to the mayor of Chicago held a press conference 2 years ago asking for $2 billion. I didn't even mention his name. The mayor of Chicago.
1: But he's right. That's
0: I know,
1: I'm
0: not saying he's wrong. It's just the tone is hilarious.
1: The tone is intentional.
22: Also, does that qualify for is this petty because he didn't say his name?
1: Yes.
0: Probably.
1: Yeah. In this case, absolutely.
0: It does.
1: Yes.
0: It, just when you think those two are on the same page, it's like, wee.
1: And listen, Brandon Johnson's been on our show before. So this may be a time where we reach out to him and say, hey, what side are you talking about? Yeah. Make it make sense for us. Like, the only one who can fill in the gaps here on what happened might just be him. It's either him or the Bears. So that would be a welcome invitation.
0: We'll keep a line open for you, Mayor. 312-644-6767 is the number. That's a number that people can call right now, too. And we're asking the question.
1: Calls.
0: Yeah, yeah. Where should the Bears build their new stadium and why?
1: Yeah, we start with Bill in Kentucky. Bill, you're on the score.
23: Yeah, I think that everybody needs to ask themselves questions, and especially those of you in Chicago and Cook County. Why is $10 million a year in property taxes not enough when SoFi Stadium is paying $8.8 million a year?
1: I can stop you. It's because SoFi Stadium paid $5 billion to be funded by Stan Kroenke, and the taxes that they negotiated are different. Kind of like you being in Kentucky. The property taxes are levied differently in California. They're part of an entertainment tax in Los Angeles, and they pay different districted taxes based on that.
23: Sure, but where did $53.2 million come from?
1: Land improvement, just like if you build a different house on your property?
23: But it's not built yet. You said it yourself. It's a mystery. It's a mythical building. Why is it 6X what SoFi is that's standing?
1: SoFi isn't the comp here, because of what I just said. Your house, your property tax in the state of Illinois for a house is different from the state of California. They're two totally different taxing entities. Do you want to pay 9.5% state income tax like they do in L.A.?
23: that's exactly my point. California is a higher tax than Illinois.
1: Yes, but not property tax.
23: Yeah, but if it was even marginally close, but it's 6x almost.
1: But the point is, because they're making improvements to the land. But the property tax in California isn't the comp here, because neither is the state income tax.
23: Well, the language in the bill is pretty suspicious when you start talking about the $40 million a year gap. That's my point.
1: Fair
23: enough.
1: And
23: I wouldn't want it to be on my tax bill either, or anybody else's for that matter. And the mega project bill is a bad bill.
0: It is a bad
1: bill. Know of a lot of people who do volunteer to pay property taxes, but you elect to understand them when you buy a property.
2: Yep. That comes with the territory in a big way. For a lot of people, it determines where they actually decide to buy a house.
1: But California isn't the comparison here. As somebody who has family there and has lived there, and you've lived there too, Marshall.
2: Oh, no, I know. That income tax.
1: The way they levy taxes is completely different.
2: Yes.
1: And it's the only reason they're using it as a comp is because they don't want to say the loud part out loud, which is Stan Kroenke funded it with $5 billion of his own money. So there was that part of it as well. We stay on the phones. Mario in Hyde Park. You're on Raheem Harris and Grody.
2: What up, Mario?
4: Hey, everybody. Mob. Please, everyone on Twitch. Mob.
0: Bear.
4: Take a breath.
0: Bear.
4: Bears. Take a breath. Relax. Not your property in Arlington Heights, calm the you-know-what town. I don't care anymore. Build it on the south lot. Just do it. Stay in Chicago. I've been saying from the beginning, they aren't going anyplace. I said it when your former partner, Layla, and you, when this got announced, I said it that day. I don't think they're going anyplace. I don't think they're ever going to Arlington Heights. I know they're not going to Slag Heap or whatever the hell that place is called in Indiana. They're not leaving the city of Chicago.
0: Sir, you are unfiltered, sir. Go ahead.
4: As Marianne Ahern reported last week,
1: right,
4: about the conversations happening, I believe they never stopped talking to the city of Chicago, the Bears, that is, about a possibility of staying in the city. The city of Chicago, contrary to popular belief on Twitch, the city of Chicago is a major economic engine for the state of Illinois. It's the third, possibly fourth largest city in the United States, depending on who you ask. And there's no reason to believe, if there's a way they could stay here, that they would stay. Should they leave and go to Arlington Heights, which is their prerogative to do, they have the land, they own the land, all that, fine, do it. I just don't think the way the state legislature is set up that they're ever leaving Chicago. I will stand on that hill alone if I have to.
2: Layla agrees with you if you listen to Five on it. I see the point.
1: Well, I mean, when inactivity reigns, then what happens? You stay what you're doing.
0: I also wonder how many people are of that ilk, as Mario said earlier. I don't care anymore where they end up, where maybe 4 years ago you were dug in and had an opinion where you actually wanted the Bears to build the stadium. And now I do find talking to so many people, and obviously there's tons of people interested in this talk, but there's so many people who are just they don't want to hear about the politics. They don't want to hear how everything is made. Just wake me up when there's a stadium and there's a shovel in the ground.
1: I feel like that too.
0: Show me the baby.
1: These are also the same people who say they don't want to pay new taxes. So it's our responsibility.
0: Oh, yeah. No,
2: right.
0: I'm not trying to derail.
1: It's our responsibility to defend our money.
0: Yeah, yeah. No, absolutely. No, I am just saying, though, Layla, there are hundreds and maybe thousands of people who are of that same idea. I don't care anymore about this.
2: I think to your point, Mark, more people are okay with them leaving the state and going to Indiana as far as just getting this over with.
0: Yes.
2: Because ultimately, if they do that, it doesn't affect...
0: That's true.
2: Charging taxes and more of this and more of that, and looking at what Soldier Field has become in terms of the money that is owed by taxpayers. All of that comes into play the longer it plays out. I think the shock value was there day one. Mm-hmm. Wait, they can't leave Chicago.
0: Exactly.
2: And then you start to peel back the layers, and now it's very much, go ahead and go. I don't have to pay for it.
1: Well, exactly. But also, it's just, I think it was Matt Spiegel who said this, and I kind of use it as my North Star. Suddenly, the team, which has done everything out of order and is finally starting to get some things right on the football side, never bought a stadium before in the existence of the franchise, And you expected them to do this correctly in order first?
0: Even bringing somebody in from the outside didn't help. You know, like
1: when you're not listening to your lobbyists, when you're not like, that's the part of it that I don't understand. You're making all these side plans. Then where's the loyalty?
0: How in the world is Ted Phillips's legacy aging well right now?
1: It's not, but we've all made our cracks at Ted Phillips. But at the end of the day, he has a boss. Ted didn't just go out here and just decide to spend money on his own.
0: Of course not.
1: And that boss is the same person who we've tried to figure out the plan since he became the CEO of the team in George McCaskey.
2: Yeah, when in Rome is the expression that comes to mind, because it feels like Kevin Warren, I'm not even going to say he's in over his head. It's just like he was put behind the eight ball immediately.
0: He underestimated it.
2: It may have taken a mirror. I don't know that he even underestimated it. I think it's just way more difficult than the guy who hired Kevin Warren thought it would be in terms of explaining, this is the job that we need you to do. And then maybe didn't tell Kevin Warren all of the idiosyncrasies of this particular position in this particular city and state.
1: But what frustrates me is when you buy land and tell us it's for a stadium, and the only other teams to even do something that's similar to a deal like that, and they didn't outright buy the land, was in 2015 in the state of California when they transferred it to what they talk about, an IFSA of sorts, a public fund to be able to do so. And then the NFL came in and said no. And the Patriots had a deal, and then that got done. The Bears have done more to tell you that this is where they want to build their stadium than any of those proposals that ended up falling through. They are trying to work backwards the most. And people are like, oh, well, it's not as simple as that they bought the land. Yes, it is. Because this is a real estate deal and you bought the land somewhere already.
0: And Marshall, the part that I think he underestimated, I will stand by that word, is how difficult it would be to play the politics in Illinois, in Chicago, in Springfield. I do think that part, and I understand, like, out of the chute, you're the Bears. You're the most powerful sports team in the state of Illinois, probably, in terms of eyeballs and interest and all of that. And, like, out of the chute, you had to adjust and realize that being with the Bears and everybody's going to support a stadium, you had to adjust from that. It doesn't seem like they have.
1: Well, and also, where the Bears give us money isn't a strategy that works in a state that has told you it desperately wants to balance its budget. Where the Bears give us money doesn't always work. It does when you ask for tickets and your team is good, but only to a certain extent.
2: No. Public money in this time, and we talked about it with Jeff briefly, but I really do believe the public sentiment towards millionaires and billionaires and corporations and companies has soured in a major way because the cost of living has shot up since they initially said, we're going to do this.
1: Yeah, I mean, this is one of those cases where the replies on Twitter, for example, do not indicate the actual voice of the whole electorate. We appreciate everybody calling in. I'm sorry we didn't get to everybody's calls. I know the afternoon show will be on this at 312-644-6767.
22: 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We're going to save one of these calls because we have a suggestion on the line for the Bears Stadium that we have not heard all day. Has not been heard on this radio station all day.
1: Let's do it. 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
5: I can't even deal with this football type of music right now because Myles Garrett is going to the Rams. Oh, that's breaking my brain. This is Rahimi Harrison Grody on 104.3 The Score. Reported now that is a deal that is finalized. So we'll be tracking that for the rest of our lives. Ray, what is this call you have for us?
13: Yeah, so I've been screening the calls all day since our show started at 10 at 312-644-6767. Spiegel and Holmes will continue to take your calls there this afternoon from 2 to 6. You can also text in 312-644-6767. But there was one call that's been on the line that had a suggestion for where the Bears should build their stadium, and it's unlike anything I've heard on this show or on the morning show, for that matter, who have been covering the news since it broke this morning. So John in Naperville is on the line to tell us what's up. What's your idea, John?
14: Thanks, Ray, and good afternoon, everybody. So here's my idea. It kills two birds, takes care of two big issues that we see it. You're talking about currently right now. One, keeping the Bears in Illinois, but also the number of gun arrests at Top Golf Naperville. Build it there.
13: Wow. Is that on top of the Top Golf or next to the Top Golf?
14: Oh, let's just blow up the Top Golf completely.
5: R.I.P. to the Top Golf. But then what would everybody, Lawrence Holmes just, by the way, walked by John and Lawrence got concerned because Lawrence knows the Top Golf in Naperville is where it's all happening. You live there. So what are you seeing out there? What's the arrest situation looking like for the summer where it's about to heat up?
14: Well, there's an I-80 corridor here that's been mentioned a couple of times, but there's also an abandoned Whirly Ball next to the Top Golf. So I think this idea is perfect.
15: Can we get a pickleball court in there, please?
14: 50-yard line.
5: Hell yeah.
13: John, what kind of nefarious things are happening at the abandoned Whirly Ball place?
14: Oh, I can't even begin to tell you. I try to stay away from that place as much as possible, as shady as it is and as overgrown with weeds. So, yeah, I'll make my occasional pilgrimage totally unarmed to the Top Golf and get over there. But, yeah, I'd love to see the Bears Stadium go in there. And it's only like 10 minutes from my house.
16: Well, I was about to say, what is the traffic time, though, clean traffic versus rush hour traffic from downtown Chicago to the site that you're talking about?
14: When I did it a couple weeks ago, it was about an hour 15.
16: Oh, that's rough.
5: Okay, but not entirely terrible. Like, if you're going from the northern suburbs to, say, Hammond, that's going to take you a little more time.
16: That's fair.
5: So, John, we appreciate you reporting live from Naperville in the I-80 corridor. This has been our correspondent, John. Thank you for calling Rahimi Harrison Grody.
15: Thanks,
5: on
15: John.
5: The
15: Thanks, John. Thanks, Ray. Thanks, Everett. Thanks,
5: also,
15: Tyler.
5: Did we unlock the actual failure, the biggest failure of all, this Bears Stadium pitch?
13: Which is?
5: Bears Stadium, : there will be pickleball.
15: Well, there has to be, like, it's required. Everybody has to play pickleball.
16: Do they have
15: to? You have to talk about pickle. We had pickleball courts in the mighty Prudential Towers.
13: Grody, I was just about to say that.
5: They jammed
13: those pickleball courts into our lobby. They could do it at a Bears Stadium and build it out a little better.
15: I think that they were special display case pickleball models that were playing. I don't think they were real people, by the way. It's like, who's going to stay at their work and play pickleball?
5: They
15: for
5: had
15: real?
5: Lessons. I wanted to do it.
15: Really?
5: Yeah.
15: I don't know. The whole thing just seemed very showy.
13: To your point,
15: look at
13: Grody,
15: us. We're playing pickleball inside at the lobby.
16: I never saw anyone playing pickleball.
13: I did.
15: Look at us.
13: There were people that were really good, too, to your point, Grody.
15: Sure
13: they may
15: they
13: have
15: were.
13: Been paid pickleball models.
5: I'm pretty sure based on that viral Facegram post I saw, that is one of the options as a midlife crisis for millennials is taking up pickleball.
15: That's right. You can't handle tennis anymore. Well, how about pickleball?
5: One of them was divorce, and I'd already done that, so I couldn't. I was like, well, that's off the list.
13: Same.
5: I forget what the other, buying coffee equipment, that was another one. I got to look at this, but it's it was set to the song Last Resort by Papa Roach, so that
17: this
5: made it even better.
17: Last Resort.
5: Cut my life into pieces.
15: Yeah.
13: I now play pickleball.
15: There's no way to like be cool and play pickleball. That's the thing. It right?
5: I now play pickleball.
15: I'm sure it's fun, and I'm sure at some point in time in my life I'll play pickleball. It's not cool, though.
18: Yeah,
15: it's
18: let me
15: not.
18: Introduce you to this thing called pickleball, where you use these paddles and an oversized ripple ball.
13: So cool.
16: This is a real song?
15: That's not even a good song.
13: It was in a... It was in,
5: How
13: okay,
5: did
13: there,
5: you find that?
13: So I found that in an HBO documentary about pickleball,
15: oh,
13: and
15: no.
13: I don't know the origin of that song, but it was used in the HBO... like real sports episode about it.
5: Let's go to my Instagram archive and circumvent all the men telling me how dumb I am for talking about a stadium topic. Aha! 23rd of May, I posted, if you're a millennial, it's time to pick your midlife crisis. Number one, quitting alcohol. Number two, running 14 kilometers before work. Number three, divorce. Number four, panic baby at 41. Number five, pickleball.
15: Panic baby? Wait a minute. Having a child?
5: Yes. Number
16: That's
5: six,
16: what that means,
5: ADHD
16: yes.
5: diagnosis. Number seven, dressing like you did in 2004. This is obviously a humorous post that was on Instagram. Number nine, buying coffee equipment. Number eight is sourdough.
15: Really? Just sourdough?
5: Sourdough. 10 is ice baths and saunas. 11 is board games and craft beer. Number 12 is getting into tattoos. Number 13 is lawn tip videos. 14 is buying a sports car, and 15 is becoming a, quote, watch guy, end quote.
16: When you say buying a sports card, is that like going to a collectible shop and buying a card?
15: Yeah, look at yourself like a sick sports car. That's like the quintessential midlife car.
16: Like a 1989 King Griffey Jr. Upper Deck rookie card.
5: Marshall doesn't drink a lot of alcohol and runs like 7 miles before work, so those are off the table.
15: You doing okay, buddy? You having a little crisis in your life, are you?
16: I have an occasional drink.
15: Yeah, you do. You do have an occasional
5: and
15: drink.
5: I will occasionally dress like I did in 2004, and I've completed some of these items, but not in my earlier in my life, I will say. Like divorce and buying coffee equipment. I bought the coffee equipment a long time ago.
15: You're right there. Yeah.
5: Yeah. Sourdough, I tried. Getting into tattoos, well.
15: Sourdough is really good.
5: I think I missed my window on that. Sourdough. So pickleball it is, guys.
15: Yeah. Even though you're not cool. People who take pickleball really seriously, not cool.
16: It's a professional sport in which lots of entrepreneurs and professional athletes have invested in the professional sport.
5: I know some of you like the cold plunges and saunas. Don't tell me you don't.
16: I believe Chicago's pickleball team is the Slices, if I remember correctly.
15: So there actually is an organized... Yeah. Are you doing play-by-play for them next week? Mm-hmm. I feel like you would be the one who would.
16: I would not mind doing that.
5: Well, you've already completed these tasks on the list.
15: Yeah, what was your last play-by-play gig?
16: I pass up beers. What was that?
15: What was your most recent play-by-play gig?
16: That would be the JUCO National Tournament out at College of DuPage.
15: See? That you would be the one that will do the pickleball. And then I'll take it seriously, if you do it.
16: If I do it?
15: Yeah, because I support you.
16: You know what? Mark Grody does support me.
15: It's a nice moment right here we're having, isn't it?
16: Yeah.
15: It's nice.
16: Maybe we'll have it again whenever you come back to work.
5: Whenever you come back to work.
16: Thursday. Am I being passive aggressive?
17: Wait, so Thursday?
5: No, you're just being aggressive, and I like it, and it's funny.
15: You're hurting me.
17: So Thursday, we're committing this on the air, and it's subject to change with the asterisks. Subject to change.
15: Yeah, there might be
17: stadium
15: news.
17: We're going to go through the Bears' schedule.
16: Yeah, we need to.
17: And pick our wins.
16: Now that Miles Garrett is going to hit, by then he'll probably be officially.
15: Yeah!
16: A Ram.
15: Suffocation.
16: I don't know this one.
15: It's okay.
17: Papa Roach, bro.
15: Yeah, come on, bruh.
5: Honestly, with the Bears stadium news today, how does it not apply?
15: Cutting my life into pieces?
5: Yeah.
16: I feel like it's not a last resort.
15: And a Papa Roach?
5: Oh, we just negatively triggered some of the mob. Sorry, guys. We've been doing hard news for too long today.
15: What, they're not fans of the Roach?
5: I don't know. They have to tell us.
15: Papa.
5: Oh, according to the mob, the Pro Wiffle Ball Championships start next week. So there's time. There's time for us to get ready.
15: I made a video of myself playing wiffle ball in my parents' backyard the other day. Should I post it?
5: Did you strike out or make contact?
15: Oh, no, I made contact. It was just throwing the ball up and whacking it in the backyard at my parents.
16: You see why I asked the question, because if you missed,
15: That would not be a good video. That would not be cool. That'd be midlife crisis stuff right there.
5: I would like to still maintain that the best part about Bear Stadium talk was just when everybody wanted to blow up stuff and build a Bear Stadium there.
16: Like the Topgolf.
5: Mm-hmm, or their ex's house or like a mall. I found out about a lot of places that could see some demolition, and that made me happy.
15: Was it a Top Gun place? Is that what it was? Wasn't he talking about guns the last caller?
5: Well, the Top
15: Guns. Just guns.
16: A lot of possession and arrest.
15: In that area.
16: Yes.
15: That's right.
16: Parking lot.
5: You know what? Enough of this. Let's hand this off to our friends on the afternoon show. Lawrence Holmes and Matt Spiegel. Mark Grody has survived. Next.
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0: 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Equipment that can quickly warn you during emergencies is being tested. 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
10: The Score! It's like the city of Chicago is like Jim Carrey in Dumb and Dumber. So you're telling me there's a chance?
11: And that's where we're at with this. That was Jeff Buchholz, the WBBM political editor. And we are thankful to have had him on today to help us get some key information. Like, for example, Scott Hagel, he said, was the Bears' lead lobbyist on this, and he had been working with the Bears for many years, as a lot of us know. Thanks to Connor McKnight, who soothed our souls with some baseball

0: talk and talked about a little bit of momentous score history. Thanks to Ray Diaz, Tyler Butterbaugh, Brandon Fryer, Connor O'Donnell, Jacob Stutz, Max Curtis, and Cody Westerlund for doing all they do on video on our websites, audio, and taking your calls. Thanks to everybody who called in and texted in. I'm sorry we couldn't get to everybody, but we do appreciate people chiming in and giving their opinions and hanging with us. Thanks to our Twitch mom and YouTube. And now, thanks in part for our transition. 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And now we hand the torch of this never ending saga to our friends, the afternoon show, Matt Spiegel and Lawrence Holmes.
1: The never ending story.
0: That was fun, though.
2: The never ending story was fun. There was a big dog that
0: big
2: flew.
0: Big dog, yeah.
2: Giant, white, fluffy, flying dog.
3: I didn't buy it at all. Dogs can't fly, and you know it.
0: They got to put an AH on the helmet, or is it an H now?
3: Yeah.
4: It's a young Fred Savage, if
3: hey,
4: I
3: man,
4: remember correctly.
3: Everything's
0: was
3: on
0: it?
3: The
0: table.
3: No, you're right, Marshall. Yeah. That was a young. Or was that Pete's Dragon?
4: No, Pete's Dragon was completely animated and off the rails, and yeah.
2: Young Fred Savage, I always think of Princess Bride. With Peter Falk as grandpa.
0: Reading the story.
4: Yeah. You know what? I'm probably conflating the two then.
2: I think you might be.
3: Yeah,
0: because both of them had an older gentleman reading the story.
4: There you go.
2: Yeah.
0: Also, I would like to take this time to recognize Labyrinth. For no other reason than it's a really random movie.
5: And David Bowie. You were talking about the artist.
3: Oh, the band, yeah.
0: No, the movie with like David Bowie. And
2: Yep. All around the same Labyrinth. Time period.
0: My cousins loved Labyrinth. Every time we would
5: Zendaya.
0: Visit.
2: They would play it
5: together.
0: Little did I realize that Euphoria would be more real than the Bears having a stadium today.
4: Euphoria is pretty real regardless, but yeah.
0: No.
5: Not season three.
0: Season three was
4: I didn't get that far.
2: Yeah. Season three is now.
0: It's over.
5: It just ended.
2: Yeah.
0: Apparently, so did the whole series. Afterwards.
2: It's not good, Lawrence.
4: It needed to end after season three.
0: Was it like Saved by the Bell, the college years? Is that how you would put it?
5: Wow. It's got a little bit of that going on in it.
2: With more sex cams.
5: So much time.
0: as they happen. Yeah.
2: Unless, was there some on Saved by the Bell college years that I don't remember? Grody, do you remember if there was some? I don't think so.
3: I don't think it existed.
0: Jesse was on Showgirls.
2: Sex cams.
0: Does that count?
2: Yeah.
0: It's for Sace.
2: That's true. Yeah, no. I'm sorry. Go ahead, Lawrence. Your review of season three of Euphoria.
5: There was just too much of a layoff in between seasons two and season three, and then all the stuff happened. You had cast members die. Like, I think there were three cast members who died between season two and season three. People didn't want to be a part of season three, and then you just end up like, oh, so what are we doing?
4: Very hodgepodge-ish.
5: This forward, and it also seemed like the showrunner was like, you know what? I'm going to do all my fetish stuff now. I'm just going to do all of that. I'm going
4: to
5: have Sydney Sweeney out here doing all the stuff that I've ever wanted to see her do.
3: Wow.
4: That's a very open-ended statement.
2: It was pretty good promotion by Lawrence right there.
5: Sorry.
2: Sending people to HBO Max.
5: I would say that the last season, not the final season, but the season that just passed of For All Mankind. Very, very interesting.
2: I gotta get there. As long as we're talking shows, I am loving Widow's Bay on Apple TV.
5: Who's in that?
0: She hosted NBA Inside Stuff.
2: Oh, Willow Bay. Big fan. Widow's Bay. Michael Reese, I think, is his name, right?
0: That was the Bears Stadium.
2: Pretty much.
0: Can do this all day.
2: Matthew Reese. I believe it's Matthew Reese.
5: Oh,
2: I don't know.
5: R-H-Y-S.
2: Yes. But Widow's Bay.
5: Carrie Russell?
2: Widow's Bay is like part Stephen King creepy New England film noir. And part Naked Gun or something. Like, it is absurdist humor and flat out scary.
4: I just saw the first episode of Spider Noir, so I'm interested in that.
5: It's in the queue for me. I'm looking forward to a little Nicolas Cage action.
4: I'm extremely excited about that. Coming off of The Boys, I was like, what's next? And I was like, oh, this is going to be my next watch.
5: They do a nice job with all of the alternate Spider-Man in the Spider-Man exhibit at the Museum of Science and Industry.
4: Fabulous
0: exhibit.
5: It's there until August 16th.
4: Oh, I'll make it down there then.
5: Yeah, it's really good, and they give you all of the alternative spider people and things.
4: What's the free day? Wednesday? Is that the?
5: I thought it was Tuesday, maybe it is Wednesday.
4: Yeah.
3: No, is there room for a stadium in Hyde Park?
5: Hyde Park, we're full.
4: We're full.
5: And everyone in Hyde Park will tell you that Hyde Park is full, specifically 53rd Street. That's quite enough. We've had enough over there.
2: So wait a minute. Scott Hagel, Groats, you dealt with Scott Hagel when he was director of media relations.
5: So did I.
2: And much, much more. Lawrence, you dealt with Scott Hagel. And Layla, you said you guys uncovered that he's one of the prime lobbyists for the Bears.
0: That was what Jeff Buchholz told us on the air.
3: I was unaware of that. I know he's definitely a point person for the stadium, and I've had good, positive dealings with Scott Hagel. I did not know that he was a lobbyist.
2: Long-time guy.
3: Yeah.
2: But what's interesting is, like, what exactly has Kevin Warren's role been in working the downstate politicians?
4: Delegation.
2: It hasn't been effective.
3: Not talking to lawmakers, apparently.
2: No, not talking to lawmakers. Kevin is having himself a rough time.
0: Well, I mean, the least you can do is show up.
3: I mean, that's why I look at this as Kevin Warren is a good, polished businessman, politician, however you want to put it.
5: In this case, he wasn't a good politician.
3: No, you're right. And I'm talking about when he first came in, it felt good. It really did feel good to have him here to lead the stadium search. I do believe that he underestimated the state of Illinois, the city of Chicago, the capital of Illinois. This ain't
5: the county
3: Minnesota,
5: of Cook.
3: The county of Cook. This ain't Minnesota. This ain't the NCAA. This is a different monster that many have folded to and many have lost to. And I'm not saying that the Bears have lost yet, but we all know how agonizing it has been.
4: I just wonder what the conversations were like between George McCaskey and Kevin Warren upon getting this job and the procedure.
5: The expectations?
4: Like how things are done here, as you guys both just mentioned, and as it relates to this specific, this is why we hired you task.
5: I wonder about that too, Marshall. With Kevin, the thing is about Kevin is, and he's gotten very far in his career with being very charming and seemingly being a cult of personality when it comes to trying to get stuff done. But as all of us have done the further, and I was excited about him being hired. And I think that you do have to give him a lot of credit for how, strangely enough, on the field thing has turned around. I give him a lot of credit for that with going in with better process. But the process about this thing, and you talk to people who felt burned at the Big Ten, for example, on the way the television contract went down and some of the things that were left out of the television contract, and they've kind of had to backtrack on some of that stuff. Groats is right. The idea that I feel like, and this is just my opinion on it, I think that the Bears kind of thought that you could put the wishbone C in front of everything and that things were just going to magically open up for you.
2: But they didn't do, I agree that they thought that that would have some power. But it might have had some power if they'd gone this route. If they'd gone the forthright, hey, we bought the land there. We want to do this. Let's work together. Mm-hmm. How can we get as much public funding as possible? Just like the way that Kim Buckner has described it, the way that so many others have described how you might actually do that kind of deal. Instead, they tried to use leverage. And Kevin thought the city of Chicago would be effective leverage, and he just was dead wrong on that. Now they're using Indiana, and a lot of people in Illinois are just going to call that bluff, and they don't buy it. But I think if they had used the big C, which maybe George thought they could have, and the reputation, and just gone straight down there and said, let's work together. Let's make this happen. I bet they could have gotten something done.
5: I think you're right about that, and I think that there was probably... And this could still really work out effectively for the Bears, even with what this setback looks like. But I think that they waste the 18 months with a dalliance with the city of Chicago.
2: 100%.
0: Well, I'm worried the city of Chicago thinks it's still very much
2: who cares?
0: The option here.
2: They're just wrong.
0: I do if I'm paying for this somehow. You bet I do.
2: Well, you're paying for what?
4: As a tax payer.
0: Brandon Johnson.
3: If they were to move to Chicago.
2: Yeah, they're not going to.
3: Well,
0: did you read Brandon Johnson's statement?
2: Yeah, but he's screaming into the wind.
3: He's been saying this since 24.
0: He's got nothing too, but Layla. The Chicago caucuses didn't vote on the Senate bill, and that's part of the reason we're here right now.
2: I just think he's got absolutely nothing. And Brandon Johnson, and he's grasping at straws, and it's embarrassing, and I've stopped reading his statements, to be honest with you, about this issue.
5: I think that it will be difficult. I do think that he did end up blocking, playing a role in blocking this. But I don't think that, considering that he is about to get blitzed when it comes to opponents for next year's league, I don't think that he has enough juice to really do anything. And this is...

0: this game in here. He's got lots of investments to make and a legacy that he wants to enforce.
1: Yeah, but his, this is just, my opinion. The legacy of J.B. Pritzker, to me, is not hurt right now because he can still campaign on, you know what?
0: I tried
1: to make it work, but in truth, all I've really wanted is there not to be any public money spent on private enterprise.
0: I think he wants to get it done and thread that needle. And I still believe, actually, it's going to get done.
1: I'm probably leaning more towards it. But yeah, all of this stuff is... What irks me, and we'll talk about it in great detail, is a couple things. I hate that the people who have checked out of the political process, and most of them, I think, have done it for good reasons, some of them for not so good reasons, have been proven right. And then I'm stuck with the idea of, well, if you're actually using your constituents and hearing what they say and then doing what the constituents want, is that being obstructionist? Like, I'm really stuck between what's good politics in this and what's not. Mm. But but to your point, Groats, where and this has been some of my own reporting that I've done on this, and I was really happy to see that Paris has heard a lot of the same stuff that I have. The Bears have had multiple people that have been asked to help walk them through this process and how it can work. And when offered things that they didn't necessarily like, I'm told that those people were ignored or replaced with other people until they got to the point of, yeah, remember that thing that other person said? I'm also saying this.
0: This is why Kevin's in trouble in terms of job security. Because, Marshall, to your question about those first meetings, I got it done in Minnesota, George. I got it done in Minnesota. Right. I will get it done for you. And the truth is, he really didn't get it done in Minnesota. He wasn't the key guy. And he was able to get it done in the city and, like, work it with Minneapolis and the city. He came in here completely wrong and sold George. And now, at this point, after having said no to all these outside possible helpers, Kevin's in trouble.
1: And look, here's some of it that, and I'm speculating. This is not anything that anyone told me, okay? But let's look at the dalliance with Chicago for a second. Now, if you're Brandon Johnson, and this has gone on, and you feel burned by Kevin Warren and by the Bears because they had offered you an opportunity to maybe go, all right, here's something that I can do for the city. It might be your play to be like, oh, yeah? I can't get the Bears here, but you know what I can do? I can make sure that you're going to have a hard time with all of this stuff. Meanwhile, we're still partners. Your team still plays in my city and will for the next 6 years. You're still going to be here. All of that stuff is politics, and it's the dirty part of politics that people hate, and they're right to hate on it. But we are talking about human beings here, and human beings that may have been embarrassed or have hurt feelings. And then what do hurt people do? They hurt people. All of this stuff needs to be examined, and all of it, and in the history of Chicago and county and state politics in this particular state, these are all things that one should know before dipping their toe in it. And my biggest criticism of Kevin is that he kind of thought he would just charm his way around it without actually doing the work of the politics. And the politics is dirty, and I hate it as much as you do. But if you're trying to get this type of stuff done, some of this stuff you have to do, and some of it's just simple, hey, let's talk to lawmakers who actually have skin in the game, and we can ask them what it is they need and how we can develop this.
2: When you're asking for their help, you have to play their game. I said this earlier, beggars can't be choosers, and the Bears are not in a choosing position right now. They're not like the Ricketts, they're not like Jim Mansueto. They don't have the ability to do what they want, yeah, how they want.
0: You're right, they're broke, and they've admitted they're broke.
2: And I don't even necessarily think it's a matter of broke. I'm just saying they're asking for help. So once you put your fate in somebody else's hand, if you don't want to play their game, you're giving yourself an automatic disadvantage.
0: The game doesn't really work anymore. You know what I mean?
2: Well, unless it doesn't work when you ignore your lobbyists. No, but then you make side plans and you're not easy to work with.
0: And it worked.

0: works if you're threatening to leave and then you're willing to leave.
1: It works when you didn't buy the land already.
2: That's the problem. Well,
3: that's step one wrong.
1: I wish we could communicate this, but look at my replies and you can see.
4: You've been communicating this for a couple of years now.
1: Well, what do I know? I only studied it in college for 6 months, and by the way, my tax dollars have paid for a hell of a lot more stadiums than a lot of people's have in this town. I lived in other places.
4: That's the original sin of this, and that's where I do have some sympathy for Kevin, where he walks in the door and is like, okay, how can I manufacture the best deal for us? And then I think it kind of went into monorail salesman mode for him and trying to get all this stuff done where you don't really have the leverage that you think, unless you do want to go to Indiana. Now, my feeling has always been on Indiana. If you want to go, go. And I know for a lot of people on the South Side and in Chicago's Southland and in Northwest Indiana, this is a better option for them.
0: Well, and they're still
4: going to be the Chicago Bears.
0: And the Bears are still trying to make people think that's where they want to go.
4: But they haven't even really done the work on that.
2: Then go.
4: Mark's done. It's not even about the growth.
2: I'm just saying. Like they have given no real indication. They've not done enough work for me to believe that it's an actual option.
4: The problem is, and I agree with you, but let me reframe that for a second. The problem is that the Bears themselves haven't done enough work, full stop. Whether we're talking about the environmental survey in Northwest Indiana, whether we're talking about the traffic report that the mayors near Arlington Heights all need, whether we're talking to Chicago lawmakers who work in Springfield, whether it's them talking to people in Springfield about what it is they need, they haven't done enough work.
0: Mm-hmm. We got a lot to talk about with this story in the first couple segments of the day, but we'll also cover Pete Crow Armstrong homering into the hecklers.
2: Sick.
0: The White Sox plan for surviving without Munetaka Murakami, the impending NBA Finals, and maybe the Rams having one of the most impressive offseason moves you could possibly have.
4: Oh, so you mean that the on-field Bears stuff we got to talk about today, too, and not in the best way?
0: Well,
2: OTA on Wednesday.
3: It's definitely not in the best way.
0: It should have been a great offseason. And maybe it still will be. Maybe it still will be. But right now, it doesn't feel as good as I wanted it to feel.
4: Jadeveon Clowney doesn't have a team yet, does he? I don't know.
0: He's coming.
4: So we will talk about all of the stadium stuff. Like, we're going to block some time here at the start of our show. But Speegs is right. There's a lot for us to get done. And some of it is actually joyful. And we will do all of that after Tanny's Open, which you know is Must Listen Radio. And it's next here on The Score.
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14: The Spurs won Game 7 of the Western Conference Finals on Saturday night, 111-103. Chet Holmgren was a complete no-show for Game 7. 4 points on 2 shots in 33 minutes. Over the span of the last 2 seasons, the Thunder have put together a run to make people question whether or not they're seeing the start of a dynasty. The answer on Saturday night was, you might not be. I'm Chris Black.
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18: Mike Montgomery is the rehab pitching coach for the Mariners and a Cubs legend forever.
19: And Cub fans, you are going to remember where you were right now for the rest of your life. Pitching change coming up. It'll be Mike Montgomery to try to get the final out.
18: Who never has to buy a meal in this town? Damn it. We use that euphemism a lot. Mike, have you ever bought a meal in this town since 2016? Because you shouldn't have to.
20: I will say, when living in Scottsdale, living in Arizona, sometimes you kind of lose sight of that a little bit.
21: And that's how you get a 16,000 square foot house in Scottsdale.
20: And then when I go back there, I'm like, oh yeah, I'm kind of a big deal here.
22: Do you know who I am?
23: No, I can't say that I do.
22: I don't know how to put this,
0: but I'm kind of a big deal.
1: Really?
0: People know me.
1: I'm very happy for you.
20: You know, I don't sit at home and here. I'm dad and, you know, a husband and everything. And so it's really cool to go back. And this year has been really cool. The 10-year anniversary and really reconnecting with some of those guys from the team.
18: We'll buy you a meal next time you're back here because you should never have to buy one. But like, it's amazing, man, because yes, you're a big deal here and that's a big deal moment.
0: I'm very important. I have many leather-bound books and my apartment smells of rich mahogany.
15: We will come and hang out on Scottsdale Road with you and get you a meal down there, too.
20: I'm in. Sign me up.
22: You know what I think? I'm just going to have soup. Yeah, I'll save the meal for another time.
23: What other time?
22: I had a hot dog earlier. I'm not that hungry.
23: No, Ben, you know. This is the dinner. The soup counts.
22: Soup's not a meal. You were supposed to buy me a meal.
23: I'm not stopping you from eating. Go ahead and eat. Get anything you want.
22: But I don't want anything but soup.
23: Then that's the meal.
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15: Welcome, welcome, welcome. It is the Spiegel and Holmes show, and we've got a full boat for you today. There's a lot for us to discuss, including the fact that Myles Garrett is now an L.A. Ram. And that changes the power dynamic in the NFC. That's something that we should probably talk about at some point. Chris Ronji is going to be on the show. I love saying that. You talk to us about the stupid birds on the bat and your dumbass best fans in baseball.
18: Told you they're for real. Stinks. I don't like it.
15: Wait, you told us they were for real?
18: Cardinals.
15: Were you all over that?
18: Well, like 4 days ago, finally admitted it. I hate it, but I told you.
15: They're young and exciting down there. I'll say that.
24: No, I know that you've probably been on a plane where you don't get peanuts on that particular day. They're not handing them out. That's because somebody on the plane has a severe allergy. It's really horrible.
15: We'll talk with him in 3:25.
18: I like it with my Cracker Jack during the seventh inning stretch. I don't like it on a plane.
15: You stop messing with Hungarians, sir. Alex is here. Tanny is wearing his papal socks cap. That man is Matt Spiegel.
18: Oh, boys. How you doing? Yeah, you showed us the awesome video of the mad Hungarian himself, Al Raboski, shirtless at 76.
15: Looking ripped, by the way.
18: And chugging a beer. And like trying to, I mean, it was really impressive. And I realized, is he a stubborn Hungarian? No, he's mad. That's why I like him. Mad is fine. It's the stubborn ones that present problems.
15: Okay, we're going to work on your racism. That's going to be a thing that we're going to work on today's show.
18: Oh, man.
25: I think it's just right. It's perfect.
15: Just the right level of it.
18: I hit the sweet spot, Danny. Thank God. Let's hope you and the bosses continue to agree.
15: We also need to have a couple of different conversations about the White Sox today.
18: Yeah, we do. I mean, they do not quit, and they find ways to get wins. That's a hell of an impressive sweep over the weekend.
15: They've got a task ahead of them now, but so far they have been up to said task.
18: Yeah, there's a few things. They're fun on the field. They're now without their superstar, and they're doing one of the coolest promotional things I've seen in a long time.
15: They've had a couple of really good promotions this year. White Sox have been on it for sure. Mm-hmm. And I think we're still in the window when they do like walk-off, like they do like a walk-off ticket thing for 24 hours. Like you get a sale on tickets. I think it's, I don't want to speak for them, but it's a significant deal if you're someone who wants to buy tickets. After a walk-off win, the White Sox will give you a nice discount on tickets.
18: There was 30,000 on Friday over there, 29,000 on Saturday, and I didn't see how many yesterday. I'm going to look right
15: Pretty
18: now.
15: Pretty good crowd.
18: Yeah?
15: But it doesn't even matter. Like, what matters is like, that team is fun. Like, they are fun.
18: 28,700 yesterday.
15: They've got, without Mooney, that...
18: It's a big test.
15: And this schedule block that they've got coming up.
18: I have a declaration that I'm going to make later on regarding this stretch without Murakami. Tanny, get the trumpet ready. I didn't bring it live. You'll have to have the recorded version where I flub the first note, okay? I think people like the flub, so that works.
15: We are glad that you are hanging out with us, and we know that you probably woke up this morning. And
18: it's pretty clean, actually.
15: And you were like, oh, I'm sure they got all the bear stuff done before I went to bed.
18: Nope.
15: And you're like, no, they didn't do that. Well, I'm sure someone moved a clock back or something. Well, they tried.
18: Yeah, they tried. They, like, introduced a brand new thing at, what, 11 p.m.?
15: Yeah. This thing was going up until, like, 4 in the morning, and nothing. Nothing has really happened. But also, nothing has really happened. So it's not as if... The strange thing was, and this is, I think, part of the game that's being played, Speaks, a lot of people, I'm sure, assumed, oh, well, if nothing happens, then done deal, going to Indiana.
18: That's the thing. We talked about it so explicitly and specifically. If they don't get this, having used the Indiana leverage, then now it's time to go to Indiana. So if they don't... In the next couple of months,
15: the pendulum swings back.
18: The leverage is toast, and the phony ass leverage will be seen as phony ass leverage. Now, if you're really willing to go, then this is your moment. This is your moment. You tried, you don't want it, you couldn't get it to happen, but are you really gonna go? I talked to somebody close to the team today, Lawrence, and they insist that the Bears will not wait until November. They will not wait for the next session. That's the veto session.
15: It's possible that there is a special session at some point this summer that they could theoretically get something done.
18: Isn't this why you went into sports journalism? To talk about the legislative timeline and who's got a right. Alex, you and I digging around before the show trying to figure out who can call the session. Is the governor who can call the session? And then they need the 3/5 majority as opposed to just the straight majority and all that. Hoo-ha.
2: And then Vito Session walks in the room. Hey, how you doing?
15: Hey, I'm here. I'm exactly the guy that needs to help you get along with this.
18: Yeah, and here we are covering stuff we don't even want to be talking about.
3: Efforting Vito Session.
15: Get him. Slack him.
18: Right? So
3: cousin of Jeff Sessions?
15: Yes.
18: Governor's going to have to call something and make something happen, or else the Bears are going to continue to use their Indiana leverage, whether it's real or not.
15: Yes, and so I feel like a lot of people... there was a point, and it was probably about maybe 5 or 6 months ago, where it did feel like the Bears, it kind of moved leverage towards their side. But what I think is interesting is something that you brought up a couple weeks ago. This idea of, well, wait, what if the legislators that are from Chicago and work in Springfield and the other people that are involved in this are going, I dare you.
18: Uh-huh.
15: What if their whole thing is, okay, you don't want to give us the time to make this work for everyone involved?
18: You're in a rush because Arlington Heights is expensive because you're carrying that price.
15: Because
18: you bought it and you own it and you don't like all these months of you having to like borrow more money and paying it. Well, that's too bad. Then go ahead. Go ahead and enjoy yourself. And then it comes back to the governor, doesn't it? It comes back to the governor and how much he's going to push, how much he's going to press to try and make this happen.
15: I will say that I think that the governor has pushed pretty hard. This is where I'm stuck, Speaks. Like, I'm really stuck because when people are elected to these offices, they shouldn't be forced to just go along to get along. If that's what you're... constituency says, like, if you're representing people on the south side of Chicago who are a little burned by this concept, or overall when you look at the actual polling, not the type of online polling that the Bears like to do, the actual polling, if you stretch it out on the political spectrum, in an honest moment, everyone is kind of like, we don't want public money for private enterprise. So it looks like the legislative process was trying to figure out ways around it. And there were some similarities to some of the stuff that the legislature did yesterday with the Bears that fits what Indiana is doing, where it's like, no, you're not going to own the stadium. The Sports Authority is going to own the stadium. You guys are going to get a sweetheart rent deal out of it.
18: Yeah.
15: We're going to break you off the type of money that you want to make from the other things that happen there.
18: Late last night, they tried to create a new sports stadium authority. that involved all Cook County cities with more than 70,000 residents. So they could create a new one, and the Bears would pay their construction, but they'd work together on this. So they tried to create this thing last night. But the lawmakers was like, it's 11 o'clock. Now it's 1 a.m. No, I'm sorry. Like, we can't just railroad this through because of the big C.
15: And so, like, that's where I'm at, where as someone who cares about a lot of this stuff that isn't necessarily tied to the Bears, the idea of, no, I don't want the politicians that I voted for, or even the ones that I didn't vote for, to rush stuff through that they don't believe the people in their county or their city or their district want. So there, I'm sitting here like, yeah, maybe the politics worked, but I also think that there's so many options as this whole thing has played out over the last 3 years. You know what I was sent last week, Speaks? We were on the air, so I didn't bring it up. I was sent the timeline of the stadium in Evanston and how it's basically on the same timeline as the Bears' flirtation with Arlington Heights.
18: They're opening this fall.
15: They are opening this fall.
18: The new Northwestern football stadium is opening this fall. How about Nashville being awarded a Super Bowl for a stadium that got announced after the Bears bought the land? You know, it's like, I've reached a point, Lawrence, where I'm like, go. Go ahead. Like, you've threatened it, and you tried to strong arm it, and you're not where you want to be, and you're not getting it done, and you're gonna have to wait some more. So go. I don't believe they will, but if you want to, and you want to try to scare us all again, then just go.
15: I understand that point of view. Mine is, I'm not there. I don't want anything to be reactionary or punitive. I want the best deal for everyone involved, including the Bears. But we can't ignore the missteps that organizationally they've made. And I hope that in meetings up there today, it isn't, well, we didn't get our way, so damn it, we're going. I want them to really look at this and say, where's the best place for us? And is it all right? Because it's not like they're being kicked out of Soldier Field.
18: No.
15: They've still got a long time to be there. Sure. And if you get this process back on track, you can have a new place in 4 years.
18: But it's like, there was so much arrogance. It's only 8 games a year.
15: Sometimes 9.
18: Sometimes 9 a year. You're not a baseball team with 81. You're not a basketball team with 41, or a hockey team even. Like, you're talking about 8 events with you as the pillar. And there's so many other things that are going to have to get involved. And it has to be a collaborative thing. And doing it contentious these days in this climate is just not working for them. It's not. So I really wonder what would have happened if they'd gone to Springfield 2.5 years ago and say, hey, we own this land. Let's do this. Let's work on this together. So how can we get to where we need to get?
15: I think that that's a fair thing to have asked of the Bears, which is why I personally get frustrated when it is presented to people that the Bears haven't done the best job of doing that part of this. That the reflective action from people is, well, the Bears deserve whatever they... No.
18: No, they don't.
15: No.
18: They unfortunately, they don't.
15: No. And no one should want, especially if you are a taxpayer here or in the state of Indiana, no one should want any of this stuff to be done with a rubber stamp. It should be debated. But I just wish that the Bears overall, again, from what I have been told, would have done a better job of actually doing the politics of this.
18: Yeah.
15: Of actually going to people who had power. Someone in the chat said it really well. And you know that I've been on this since it happened. When Kevin Warren decides to bring Brandon Johnson into this thing and act as if he is a power broker in the way that would allow for them to get what they want from Springfield, he is not a Daley. It is not like that. His control of the city is not the same way that the Daleys as a family had control here and there.
18: Not knowing
15: that is important.
18: Nor does the city have the sway. The city itself have the sway within the state. that it used to have. Like it's not what he thought it was. We've got time to take some phone calls on it if we want it. 312-644-6767. We need to hear from the governor and his latest thoughts on it. And we've got a ton of really fun and good sports stuff to get to as well today after a thrilling sports weekend.
15: Yeah, we're also going to talk about the Bears on the field because the Myles Garrett thing is a thing. So we've got a lot to discuss, and we've got, you know, about 3 hours to do it. Stick around. Spiegel and Holmes on the Score.
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11: We don't look at this as a political exercise, per se.
12: That's probably part of the problem. Kevin Warren talking about all things Bears Stadium. And I do think that when it comes to the Bears side of this, at least in the immediate future speaks, that he's going to catch wrath. And I do think that people are going to question, well, isn't he the rainmaker? Isn't this what he was brought in to do? And and it can still get done, but most people would have thought it would have happened a long time ago.
18: There's some theories out there that the Bears never really wanted this Illinois thing to happen, and they're just slow playing the Indiana thing. And, like, there are people with crazy-ass conspiracy theories
12: going
18: on.
12: What's the point of slow-playing it? If you want to go, you can go.
18: People are grasping. People are grasping and trying to guess
12: because
18: and figure out.
12: Because it doesn't make sense?
18: It doesn't make sense that they'd be this bad at it and wait this long. The lakefront dalliance was the big waste of time and the big miscalculation. And it might have come from a good romantic place initially for Kevin.
12: I think that we have both admitted, like, of course you fell in love with Chicago.
18: Yeah, man.
12: How could you not?
18: It's lovely.
12: How could you not?
18: When I'm in that place, going to a game in there.
12: You're in that place all the time.
18: I live right there. It is gorgeous. It is gorgeous, and it's cool as hell to be in there until the 90 minutes it takes you to walk across the street. Literally 90 minutes to walk across the street. That's why you end up saying that, you know, the Packers suck, that Green Bay sucks.
12: You get a little bored there in the Waldron Deck.
18: Oh, you get bored. Oh, you get bored in those tunnels. I've had some great debates over Bears Stadium politics in those tunnels.
2: And one of the options people talk about is, oh, yeah, I run across Lakeshore Drive. Like, oh, okay, cool. Sounds very practical.
18: Yep.
12: Tanny, that I can tell you that is a thing.
18: Oh,
12: and
18: yeah.
12: And it always freaks me out because I'm one of the only people that's going south, and I'm like, what are y'all doing?
18: My buddy lives
12: you will get hit.
18: Yeah, my buddy lives on in a apartment building on Prairie, and he set up a zip line. And I don't know if it's trustworthy or not, but I'm gonna give it a shot.
12: Why? Might as well.
18: I've had a few beers. What could go wrong? Yeah, this is part of the problem of the whole damn thing. It's ugly, man. It is ugly, and it is annoying. In my opinion,
12: it's annoying for a couple of reasons. One, the fatigue about politics in general. I think people are annoyed when things don't seem to work, although you can make an argument that maybe it is working. Two, people are annoyed because this is what they've always thought about the Bears as an organization until Ben Johnson walked into the door. So you have a lot of verification of feelings that are going on. Confirmation bias up the wazoo.
18: And Lawrence, this should be one of the most joyful Bears off seasons ever. Ever.
12: Yeah, we're going to get to that at 3 o'clock, by the way.
18: You have a quarterback that could very well be better than the Packers quarterback. After decades of waiting for it, you got a coach who we think is better than the Packers coach. You've got a team that just beat the Packers 3 times or 2 out of 3 times. I mean, Your quarterback is being heralded as one of the next great things in all of sports. This should be joyful. And just like December, when the Indiana Leverage came spouting out to get in our ways and annoy us, now here we are in the offseason talking about this trash. So deeply annoying and frankly offensive to my Bears offseason sensibilities.
3: Here's the governor of Illinois talking about where things stand.
4: Do you support a shaft? A bill that could potentially give lots of tax revenue directly to stadiums.
5: It doesn't require that, but yes, it allows a local government because, you know, for example, Arlington Heights and Chicago want to compete in order to have a stadium. And you may recall that the mayor of Chicago held a big press conference with the Bears announcing a $2.5 billion stadium that he had no money to pay for. So somehow that was going to have to get paid for. And that's not something I was willing to do. And indeed, the amount of money that the state is willing to put up is money that we would put up for a business in the state of Illinois for infrastructure alone, not building a stadium. And that is a choice that people at a local level can make if they now want to under that Senate bill. I will say I have not seen the completed Senate bill or read it, I have to say, nor has my staff, because as the speaker said, it came late and that's okay. Things happen. And we had a whole lot of things that were, you know, foisted upon the state that they were dealing with yesterday. But indeed, there's the speaker's going to work hard to make sure that the House is making progress. I will certainly stand alongside them in any way that I can assist in that endeavor. And our hope is that we'll be able to provide something for the Bears that will work.
4: Did that plan be, you know, the pilot framework that you put forward and you pushed for a statewide incentive for years now?
5: We still need that, by the way. 38 states have a pilot mega projects law. 38 states. We are literally behind the curve. All we're doing is organizing the way that they negotiate. They've always been negotiating about property taxes all across the country. It's just in Illinois where we have a disorganized, dysfunctional endeavor forever, and now we're trying to organize it and make it work so that businesses will want to come here.
18: See, I always end up thinking about what these true power brokers want their legacy to be. You know, what does George want his legacy to be? Does he want to be the McCaskey that helped the team move out of Illinois? What is Governor Pritzker's legacy in this state? What does he want it to be? Does he want to be the governor that let that happen? Or does he want to be the governor that in trying, complicated, partisan times found a way to share the burden and keep the Chicago Bears in Illinois?
3: I wonder if they think about that. In the case of both, I'm not sure it matters as much as maybe we think it does. Because if you're J.B. Pritzker, you have the opportunity to do all sorts of stuff with your legacy. Like, for example, if we stretch this whole thing out and take the time stone and go forward, in his mind, his legacy is, I'm going to be the next president of the United States.
18: What helps him get there more?
3: This state is a lock for whoever the Democratic nominee is to be.
18: But I'm not thinking about just the state. No, of course he'll win the state. But if he says, I found a way in these trying times to make a bipartisan stadium bill happen, so what the Chiefs did and jumped to another state didn't happen in my state, and I can thread that needle in America writ large.
3: Sure.
18: Okay. I think he wants to have that.
3: But I think that he would probably point to other parts of his administration and use that as bipartisanism. And it doesn't have to be connected to the Bears.
18: But it's a massive financial issue that has become red and blue, and he can be a unifier.
3: He can be.
18: And I think he wants that.
3: But he can also be I stayed blue on this. Like, he gets to use that as political theater and be like, you know what? I am fiscally responsible. And that also can play in a bipartisan way.
18: You're right. You can say, I'm fiscally responsible. I tried to get it done, but I would not bow to the billionaires.
3: Correct.
18: Even though I am a billionaire myself.
3: Sure am.
2: From a whole family of them.
5: And you may recall that the mayor of Chicago held a big press conference with the Bears announcing a $2.5 billion stadium that he had no money to pay for. So somehow that was going to have to get paid for.
3: And that dalliance, as we are calling it, the lakefront dalliance, love them at Martyrs. They went on before you guys,
18: right?
3: Yeah, they did,
18: man. They were really good. I was surprised how good they were. Yeah. Who are these people? who are these people who announce a stadium that they don't even have the money
12: for?
18: All
12: right, I'm going to need you to keep workshopping that because you are going to New York. So keep workshopping the Seinfeld.
18: My Seinfeld, yeah, I will.
12: And we'll get that going. Oh, you might see him when you're there. He might be
18: there. Yeah. I'll see Ben Stiller tweeting at Danny Parkins.
3: Good for Danny. Like, that's exposure.
18: Oh, good for Ben.
12: When we come back, let's talk about on the field. There's been a shift in the NFC, and we need to discuss it next on The Score.
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13: Spiegel and Holmes, afternoons on The Score.
15: Boku no hidari wa Gojira desu. Mii wa Kaiju o desu yo.
16: And that says?
15: On my left hand is Godzilla. On my right is King of the Monsters. That's what I think I am.
17: Williams under pressure, gets away. Garrett chasing. Williams on the run, runs away from Miles Garrett and runs for a first down into Cleveland territory at the 38. Garrett had thoughts of a second sack today, closing in on that sack record, but he couldn't track him down.
18: Watch as he's so close when he sneaks back inside right here and just misses Caleb Williams. And again, there's that unique escapability. I mean, that is dropping back, stepping up, moving to your left, and getting away from Miles Garrett. That's pretty darn impressive.
13: Spiegel and Holmes, afternoons on The Score.
14: Miles Garrett now plays for the Los Angeles Rams.
19: That's horrifying. Full stop, isn't it?
14: Yes. Yes, that you might have to go through the top two pass rushers in the league. if you're the Bears?
19: Micah Parsons and Myles Garrett. Assuming Micah ever is healthy enough to be that good again, you know? Boy, that'd be too bad. I don't want to wish that on anybody, but I'm
14: sort you want of him to be it. Able to walk and run and play with kids and stuff like that.
19: I want
14: just
19: to be able
14: not
19: to,
14: Chase Caleb.
19: I want him to be able to play with Matthew Boyd's kids without any incident happening whatsoever.
20: Well, it seems like a really good guy who likes his coaching staff. You see him with Mike Tomlin last week. You guys see that?
14: Yeah.
20: Yeah, at the finals or you know, at the conference finals. And he said to Mike Tomlin, "I always got a place for you." Like, what?
14: Hey, man. And Tomlin's probably like, "I know. I'm only going to be here a year. Yeah. I know exactly what I'm doing, young fella."
19: Oh, man, there's a lot of ways we could go with this conversation.
14: Which way do you want to go? Because I know there's some stuff that you want to say about this.
19: I think we go back to the horrified scream that Danny loves to use. Because Myles Garrett is on the team that already knocked you out last year.
14: Mm-hmm.
19: The team that has the best offensive mind head coach in the NFL. The guy who Ben loves to match wits with, who we're looking forward to him matching wits with. But Sean McVay now has a superstar toy on defense, which is how they won the last time. Like, the last time they won, it was because Aaron Donald... Yeah, I mean, Matthew Stafford was great. But Aaron Donald was the superstar on defense closing out the deal. Remember Aaron Donald being the closer? Now they've got Myles Garrett to be the freaking closer.
14: I saw this tweet from Field Yates, and I had to take a picture of it. Rams first-round pick since 2016. 2016, Jared Goff eventually traded for Matthew Stafford. 2017, none. 2018, none. 2019, none.
19: FM picks.
14: 2020, none. 2021, none. 2022, none. Wow. 2023, none. 2024, Jared Verse eventually traded for Myles Garrett.
19: Wow.
14: 2025, none. 2026, Ty Simpson. Leap them picks.
19: And 2027, none. Because they've given up Myles Garrett. Or they've gotten Myles Garrett for Jared Verse and three picks, right? I think it's a one.
14: A one, a two, and a three,
19: it's
14: right?
19: It's a one next year. It's a two the year after that, and a three the year after that. So
14: you mean to tell me the Bears didn't have that?
19: They didn't have anybody as good as Jared Verse.
14: Oh, that's the problem.
19: Jared Verse is really good.
14: He is.
19: And
14: Ohio kid, I believe.
19: Is that true?
14: Mm-hmm.
19: Florida State. Right? And I remember scouting him before that draft intensively. And
14: born in Dayton.
19: Wow, interesting. So, but I remember looking at him and being like, wow, he's really good at everything, but not necessarily great as a pure edge rusher. The Rams used him beautifully. They moved him inside a bunch, sometimes outside, made big plays in special teams too. Great dude, leader, etc. Like, who could the Bears have offered in addition to a one, a two, and a three to get Myles Garrett?
14: Motivated Dio? No, that doesn't get it done.
19: You gotta
21: motivated Dio over Jared Verse.
19: Got to give up two
21: every
19: ones.
21: Single time, right?
19: No, seriously, what could you, I mean, Jared Verse on a rookie deal. So a cheap guy, because the Browns have what? $15 million in dead cap for Garrett coming up this year and $25 million in dead cap in 27. So the Browns needed to get somebody cheap to go along with everything else. It's a really good job by the Rams.
14: What's exciting about it, if you're a Rams fan, is going for it, like continuing to go for it, knowing how tough their division is, continuing to push and go for it. And maybe it's a last gasp type thing. Maybe it is. Like, I know that they did the extension with Matthew Stafford and everything, but maybe it is like, okay, let's really see what we can do. And then at the end of it, maybe it's Stafford walks away, McVay walks away, and you start all over again with that thing. But right now, the move that people have been talking about, hoping that the Bears would make, whether it was Max or Miles, another team in your conference ends up making that move.
19: That is a great point, Lawrence Holmes. I was at a family gathering yesterday, and my brother-in-law said, so are they going to get anybody on defense or what? They going to do anything? Like, still, we're all sitting around here wondering if they are, and they're going to try and be multiple, and they're going to blitz from different spots, and they'll be creative and all that, but here's a move that was possibly out there, and the Bears are not the one to do it. It feels great if you're a Rams fan. Does it feel sour to you as a Bears fan? Does it feel sour to you? I'm envious, but I'm not sure I feel sour about it because I don't think they could have matched it.
14: I don't think that they could have matched it either, but I think the problem is, like, I think almost, I don't want to say universally, but pretty close to universally, people are like, did you guys do enough on defense? And then we started kind of doing the gymnastics of, well, DA's really smart, and Ben is clearly going to be spending more time in the room, so that's a good thing.
19: I've gotten good at those gymnastics.
14: And the picks that
20: this is a reactionary move by the Rams because they heard the Bears are going to be coached up next year.
14: Yes.
20: This is a panic move by the Rams. 3-1-2-6-4-4.
14: The Bears draft of defensive players had people kind of scratching their head, except for the first one. And you go,
19: some more gymnastics.
14: All right.
19: I was like working on the rings, you know, working on those two rings that like somehow gymnasts are able to like pick themselves up and do spins. And
14: there's
19: stuff.
14: A guy at my gym that does that every morning.
19: What the hell, man?
14: He gets it like on the squat rack and he's got all of his stuff. And I'm just sitting there like, wow, dude is strong as.
19: Can he play defensive end?
14: little small. He's a little small to play DN.
19: That's so.
14: But, you know, he's wiry, you know.
19: Nickel?
14: Probably. This is your best bet. Is your best bet for that. But, yeah, man. Like that.
19: Right, so, yeah, the draft required some gymnastics as well.
14: Yeah. There's a lot of that where you just I hate to say this, especially because we're in May. June. We're in June. I think there's so much faith placed in Ben Johnson. And I think that he's earned it. I think that people will be like, you know what? Ordinarily, I would rage against the machine on some of this stuff.
19: Wake up!
14: Ben is the man, and I'm going to let him continue. If he's all right with it, I'm all right with it. Now, if we get to week six and there's not a pass rush and they're not taking the ball away anymore, I think people are going to get frustrated and then we'll get the phone calls. We'll get the phone calls of like, hey, why didn't anyone talk about the Max Crosby thing? Or why didn't anyone talk about the Myles Garrett thing? Those things are being talked about.
19: We might get that early. Yeah, you're right. We might get that early. You're in a position now where you need the offense to step up in a big way, and you need him to be coached up on defense. You need Dio to be extra motivated and Shamar to be extra healthy.
14: Healthy Shamar. Yep. And good.
19: Yeah.
14: Like, these are the things where we had to kind of squint and turn sideways with the Dio Odengbo thing and go, oh, all right, I see what they're doing. They're betting on a guy that had a really decent first contract and has some athleticism and some skill and some flexibility from a positional standpoint.
19: Mm-hmm.
14: But you haven't seen it. You didn't see enough of it. And it didn't matter because they were somehow taking the ball away without pressure, which is amazing that the Bears did that. If you're wondering why, from a national standpoint, the Bears are a very sexy can he keep doing that? Yeah. Now every Bears fan is going, you're damn right he can do that.
19: Did you see that 67-yard throw the other day?

0: first round pick on somebody that could actually help them as opposed to the quarterback who's the heir apparent. They'd be even scarier right now. It's a very good point. I gotta say, and I know that you can speak to this, Lawrence, because you always look at the way like vets are playing this. Myles Garrett played this beautifully.
1: It's brilliant.
0: He made a full-on trade demand.
1: No trade clause in the contract, though.
0: But the full-on trade demand came before that, and then he signs the contract with the no-trade clause.
1: Deal with no trade, man. I'm Cleveland all day.
0: I'm Cleveland all day. And then they fire everybody, and they hire Todd Monken, and they do the thing, and he's like, you know.
1: And then very quietly,
0: you
1: know, if there's a way to get me to L.A.
0: Well, that's the thing. Who's he dating or engaged to?
1: Chloe Kim.
0: Chloe Kim.
1: From Long Beach.
0: The Olympic ski jumper?
1: Snowboarder.
0: Snowboarder. Yeah, she's from Long Beach, California.
1: Yeah.
0: So now they get to go out and live out there.
1: It's great. Instead of Cleveland, you like Cleveland? I've heard anyone say they want to go on vacation in Cleveland. You think Cleveland's cool?
0: He played it really, really well.
1: Yeah, he played it brilliantly.
0: You know, when the Rams get somebody like Jalen Ramsey a few years ago, and now this, you know what it feels like? It feels like the eventuality of all NBA stars becoming Lakers. Like LeBron ends up a Laker.
1: Luka
0: ends up a Laker. Wilt Chamberlain ended up a Laker. You know, Shaq ended up a Laker.
2: Dwight Howard.
0: How many times, you know, in a few years, superstar Caleb Wilson.
2: Karl Malone. Karl Malone, Gary Payton. Yeah, I think of them together.
0: That was a little late. But usually, like, superstar with, like, solid years of prime left becomes a Laker. LeBron won a title out there. Shaq won a couple titles out there. Hell, Pau Gasol won titles out there. It's just what happens. So now it's the Rams where that happens.
1: I mean, it's a great thing to be able to use as part of your leverage. That the idea of, you know what's great? Living out here and playing in this world-class stadium that we have. World-class stadium.
0: Looks like a nice place.
1: That got done because the owner of this stadium just was like, I'll pay for it. And then I'm going to reap all the benefits. And it's also kind of the law. It's softly like the law out there that you have to do that.
0: There's still some ugly stuff that's going on.
1: Of course.
0: With Hollywood Park out there.
1: Yeah.
0: And you know, because politics of stadium building is ugly.
1: We can go all the way. If we want to stay in L.A., we can go all the way back to the gerrymandering that went on to build Dodger Stadium. And if you don't know anything about that, you should look into it because ugly, and a lot of people got displaced by eminent domain out there.
0: He was a second baseman for those Dodgers teams.
1: Eminent domain?
0: No, gerrymandering.
1: Oh, I thought he was the manager of the White Sox.
0: For a little while. We'll get to the White Sox.
1: We need to get to the White Sox because we could all use a little bit of joy.
0: Yeah,
1: they're
0: doing some fun stuff.
1: They are.
0: White Sox are a source of joy.
1: Isn't that great?
0: It's beautiful.
1: What a juxtaposition.
0: It's beautiful, man. And I was asked about it in the hallways by one of our friends at BBM, whose name I should know and I don't. There's so many of those.
1: You probably shouldn't.
0: Well, I'm just saying.
1: You could have just said one of our friends from BBM.
0: I know, but I wanted to say his name. So I just want to admit that, you know, I got a point of thumb. I got to learn some more names.
2: That's all right. They don't all know our names over there, believe it or not.
0: I know they don't. That's what I'm saying.
1: It's true.
0: We're not the superstars that we think we are.
3: Or maybe they did know your name, they forget your name, and they keep calling you by the wrong name.
2: Hey, was that, Chief? Alan?
3: Andy.
2: I always confuse the... Yeah.
0: Who called you Andy?
2: Someone called our guy Alex Andy one time.
0: Oh, I know who it was.
1: What's up, big guy?
2: Big dog.
1: Hey, Ace.
0: Hey. How's Chief? The news? Cooking some news over here? Everything going good? All right
1: there, Coach East. Yeah. All right.
0: I need them. I need to find out when the next legislative session can possibly be.
1: Hey, Jeff is out here doing incredible work for us. From the BBM side, like actual news person coming
3: in
1: here.
3: Jeff is the man.
1: He's really great. Really, really great.
0: So. Which one's Jeff?
1: Awesome.
0: Well, wonder if that's who I was talking to.
1: While Speaks goes out in the hallway and makes friends.
0: Yeah. I'm going to do that.
1: You should do that. And one of our friends is going to be on the show.
0: Come on, man. That's our guy.
1: I'm very much looking forward to this because I adore Chris Ranji. And he is about to be on the show to talk about the Cardinals. And we haven't really talked about the Cardinals Cubs series yet.
0: No, we haven't really touched on it. And the Cards take 2 out of 3. Some very interesting moments. There's a lot of a lot of problems for the Cubs, but a couple Cubs players are really heating up as well. Your guy, Alex Bregman.

0: had the fake homer on Saturday.
1: And then a real one.
0: And then a real one.
1: It's funny that you bring him up, because I had said to Tanny while you guys were walking around a little bit, I was like, you know, that's an 11-game hit streak for Alex Bregman. And he's still like a 705 OPS.
0: It's climbing, though.
1: It is.
0: And he's done what?
1: Mostly from on base.
0: Well, there's a lot of on base, but then the power can come after that. Once you get the confidence and the bat, like the batted ball contacting consistency.
1: I'm not mad at it. Like, he turned on one and put it out, but he is still hitting. Like, he's still an above-water Major League Baseball player.
0: Don't you think? I've always thought of it a little bit like, hit your layups, and then maybe the long-range stuff starts to go in.
1: Yeah.
0: Like, get in rhythm and get the confidence going.
1: His at-bats are fine.
0: Yes.
1: It's just not coming with a lot of slug other than the home run.
0: Yeah, but I think we've seen it a little bit with Pete, too. Like, good hard contact, and then the bombs come.
1: Pete needs the right amount of agitation, and it's so hard to figure out what that is. But if you can get him the right amount, he can be like one of the best players in the game.
0: I'd be fascinated as a manager of how to achieve that level of agitation.
1: Right, because you can't have him boil over, because then you get other stuff. But if you can get, like, the Cardinals this weekend, I thought got it right for him. Like, Cardinals fans were, they tweaked him just enough that he was like, watch me turn into Superman.
0: Uh-huh. And it just, and maybe we're far enough removed from the bachelorette party, right?
1: From DX?
0: Yeah, we're far enough removed from the shame of that he's like, all right, I'll be myself.
1: I can go back to be myself.
0: Exactly.
1: We'll ask Chris Ranji about this and all sorts of other stuff. He joins us next here on The Score.
2: Finally, former Steeler defensive coordinator Bud Carson died today at the age of 75. Carson was the architect of the Iron Curtain, the Steel Curtain, rather.
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17: This has been a really fun first half of the season. This team is in first place, and there's a guy that we're trying to get to the All-Star game in Kansas City. We think it'd be home. In fact, here he is right now. You are hopefully going to the All-Star game. You've had a really nice first half. What would it mean to you to be in the All-Star game?
18: I got to be honest. You know what? I just love going out there and competing with the boys. You know, when I get out there, I give 100%, you know, but I promise you, you know, if I go to Kansas City, you know, I'm going to give it everything I got. You know, if I don't go, I might give it a God bless it, you know, like something, you know, when I throw a bad pitch, sometimes I say God bless it. You know, I get so frustrated that I got to say it, you know, Chris, I got to get out of here. You know, I got some things to do. I got to go work on my devastating slider.
19: Gordon Beckham being the Alabama strongman himself, Jake Peavy, with Chris Ronji. High five. Chris Ronji is one of our favorite teammates, and I guess technically still is.

0: is a teammate. He occasionally pops up here doing shows and does his fun show where he can talk about politics if he wants to.
1: Hi, Chris.
2: Hello, friends.
0: Chris Ranji now joins us here on the Potawatomi Casino Hotline. What's up, sir?
2: Boys, how we doing?
3: We are delightful, but even better now that we talk to you. Even though you've grown to represent the freaking Cardinals and the birds on the bat and the
0: best fans in baseball.
3: Best fans in baseball and the tarps off, Jamokes, and all of it.
0: Before we get to that, though, let me ask you, is St. Louis interested in a football team? Because, you know, if they're willing to build a stadium, you know.
2: Hey, keep maybe pushing them south. That way I've got something to do in the winter. Let's go.
0: Instead of Cardinals Fest?
2: Yeah, Cardinals Fest. I think that's in January, so. Yeah, you're right, because it would interfere with the playoffs. That's right.
3: Yeah.
2: Let's go.
3: Yeah, you can't have that, because the Bears are locked and loaded for the playoffs, sir.
2: Yeah. I know, man. I'm ready to go.
0: Mr. Handsome is here. Chris Ranji joining us here on the Spiegel and Holmes show.
3: Are they likable, this bunch, this Cardinals bunch? They seem to be, actually, this particular time around.
2: Yeah, I think the thing that's most likable about them is the fact that they are young and it's new. Because people were kind of tired of the old thing, and you know the fan base was ready to move on from John Mozeliak and that whole thing, and they've had Chaim Bloom in the organization for what he was there a couple of years before he eventually got promoted. So I think people are just happy that it's fresh, it's different. Don't know how it's going to work out a couple of years from now. So far, it seems to be working pretty well. So I think that might be the biggest likability factor, is that they are, everything feels fresh. And since, I'd say about 2015, when they lost in the playoff to the Cubs, I think that's when things really started to sour quite a bit. Because that's when it started to feel like that whole thing was over, you know, because they missed out on the playoffs after that for, I think, 3 straight years they missed out. And so, you know, they've been ready for something new to happen. And that's what is going on right now. Don't know how it's going to work out in the end, but for the first couple of months, everything seems to be great.
3: Yeah, it's interesting. Like that 2015 changing of the guard when the Cubs kind of took over in the division, then they gave it up to the Brewers a little later. But yeah, the Cardinals were kind of holding on to this like Matheny thing, this Yadier thing that was still connected to Albert and La Russa and all of that. And now this is a new bunch. You know, I made fun of the tarps off thing, but I got to say, the way that it started with Ali Marmol going, I love those guys. Whoever they were, I'll do whatever I have to get them back the next night, is kind of beautiful. Like, that's a real moment that has bloomed.
2: Yeah, and the reason I think that worked is because, and maybe the reason he reacted to it so strongly and decided to buy tickets for, I think it was the following night, he bought tickets for everybody who was there. And it was the Stephen F. Austin Baseball Club. So, like, not their regular team, it was their club team. And he went and sprung for tickets for everybody for the following night. And the reason I think that worked so well is because they've had attendance problems. It's gotten a little better this year, but last year there was a lot of attention paid to the fact that they were, you know, there were a couple of nights they got under 20,000, which is a big deal for them. Usually it's, you know, a bad night for them is like 26, 27,000 in the ballpark. And they were regularly getting under that. Because they're used to 35, 40 on a given night. And it's been that way for like 15 years or so.
0: I was surprised, honestly, like last night, that Pat and Ron were talking about it. How even last night they didn't get to, they were about 35,000. But you would think for Cubs Cardinals on a Sunday night that would be standing room only.
2: So, Lawrence, that's a lot for what they've been in the last couple of years. So last night was 35-something. The night before the Saturday, the Cubs win, that was 40. And then the day before that was 35. So for the Cardinals, that's a lot. It's notable. The fact that you can say they got 35,000 people in the building, they're doing great, because it's been, you know, much, much worse than that. And a lot of that, it goes back to what we were talking about, that people were just kind of tired of the same old thing, and they wanted something new and different, and it's starting to be different. And then, yeah, the tarps off thing, I joked about this on our show, that it obviously took people from out of town to start something fun. And because that's what it was. But to the credit of people who are actual Cardinals fans and, you know, who live in St. Louis, they've picked it up and ran with it. And I know it was the Cubs series over the weekend, so there's always a little bit added interest. But the fact that they kept it going after the Stephen F. Austin team left town, and then they went on a road trip, and they had a bad road trip, or a bad stretch of games against the Central. Some of it was a road trip. I think they went 4-6 against all those Central teams, or maybe 4-7, so it wasn't a very good stretch. Even with all of that, they come back home, they play on Friday against the Cubs, and those sections are filled out again. So they've kept it going, and I'm proud of them. And now let's just see if they could do it for the next 4 months, even if it turns sour.
0: I've seen a lot of the content because, you know, you're my guy, and you're down there continuing to do the Lord's work. You have been skeptical about this team at the start of the season. Has anything changed for you in that regard?
2: No. I mean, I think they're going to end up being better than I expected. I don't think this is a playoff team. I don't think it is. If it is a playoff team, it'll end up being a wild card team. I don't think it's that. And I know this is sort of couching it, but if they do end up playing really well and making it, I mean, right now they're a playoff team. They're a wild card. I think they have the second wild card as of right now. If that ends up happening, I won't be completely stunned by it, but I don't think that I would bet on it to happen right now. And it's nothing against them. It's just that it's early. I think they are going to be better eventually. I mean, I don't know that for sure, but I think they're going to improve here in the next year or two. So the fact that they are winning now is a little bit ahead of schedule. And the thing is, they kind of did this last year, too. They had a bad April. They had a better May in 2025. And I think they're only something like one or two games better right now through the 56 games than they were last season. And last season, they missed the playoffs, right? But it did sort of come down to the last week. My guess is they're probably going to miss out. But I would not be totally stunned if they just happen to squeak in. The thing is, their pitching isn't, I don't think it's strong enough. And they have a bunch of threes, fours, and fives in their rotation. Now, you can get through a full season like that, but if you do make it to a wild card round or a playoff, you're going to be in trouble if you don't have a number one, and they don't have a number one.
3: Chris Ranji is our friend. He joins us from St. Louis. He's a St. Louis radio star.
0: And he's wearing a Bears hat.
3: Right, so he's all of that. And he joins us. Yeah. He joins us from St. Louis.
2: I'm out of town right now.
3: Oh,
2: but
3: okay.
2: But I packed a Bears hat.
3: Oh,
2: I brought it with
3: me. That's beautiful.
2: Yeah.
3: I was just going to say, it's kind of you to join us when we send you our sewage. So let's talk about the Cubs and the Cardinals a little bit more. Where does Pete Crow Armstrong rank among the villains in this series already? It's like, that was a really fun villain moment on Saturday when he homers directly to the hecklers. That's pretty special to do that, and he seems to freaking love it. So I'm finding myself thinking about Carlos Zambrano, Jim Edmonds on one side, and then the other. Mm-hmm. You know, like Pete's fun to dislike for
0: Javi.
3: Cardinals fans, isn't he? Yeah, Javi too.
0: Wilson.
2: That was
3: man. Wilson,
2: yeah.
3: On both sides.
0: Mm-hmm.
3: Once Wilson went to the right side of the rivalry, right?
2: And I love Wilson Contreras, and he, you know, you guys know him really well. He finds a way to get under your skin. And that's great. There's a little AJ in him, but he would be more inclined to start a fight than AJ would. Here's the thing about PCA. I don't think it's at the level where you're like people are going to remember him. You know, if everything stopped today, you know, there was no more Cubs and Cardinals baseball after today, I think that would kind of fade away. I like it on our shows today. I talked about Aaron Rodgers, and 5 years ago, was it 5 years ago that he was at Soldier Field and he did the thing?
0: I own
2: where
0: you.
2: He ran it in, and then I still own you, all
3: thanks,
2: that.
3: Thanks.
2: I said, okay, yeah, I know. So So to Cardinals fans' credit this year, and people that I work with who are Cardinals fans, they have acknowledged how awesome the PCA thing was. And I said, you know what? That is exactly like the Aaron Rodgers thing when he ran that ball in, and he said, I still own you. And as a Bears fan, I had to go, well, yeah, that's pretty cool. I mean, I hate you because you're the worst person on earth, and you're a weirdo, but you're right. You do. That was an awesome sports moment, objectively.
3: Yeah.
2: And the PCA thing, I think that a lot of people that I work with and a lot of Cardinals fans, they acknowledge the fact that that was just an awesome moment to be, to have a crowd chanting overrated and the loudest section doing it. You hit a ball into that section. That's a really cool sports moment. If you remove yourself from your fandom, it's pretty damn cool. And I think people are acknowledging that.
0: Chris Ronji joining us here on The Score. How did Jordan Walker turn into an MVP candidate?
2: Well, I mean, he tinkered with the batting stance. He went to driveline baseball during the offseason. And there was we actually talked to Xavier Scruggs about it right before the season started. And he was one of the people who said, I think he's going to break out this year because of all of the offseason work that he was doing. And so far, it's been working. And I think what about him is most encouraging is he was really good for about the first 3 weeks or so. And then he hit a rough patch that went on for about a week and a half. And he came out on the other side of that, and he's kind of back to doing what he was doing before. He's not hitting for as much power, but he's still hitting for average. He's still getting on base. He's still slugging pretty well. So, to me, it seems like he has figured it out. And it might be one of those cases where it could be a couple of different things. One, it could be all the work he did during the offseason, which actually did end up helping him, because every guy in the offseason is like, I'm going to work on this, and I'm going to go to this facility, and I'm going to train different. And it doesn't always end up in results. For him, it has. And I think the other thing is they probably brought him up a little too soon a couple of years ago. He may not have been quite ready to be here. And, you know, I actually give them credit for calling him up when they did, because he started the season with them. He broke camp. And, you know, they had been one of those teams that was kind of like every other team in baseball. They want to hold on to a guy in the minor leagues as long as possible and, you know, hold the clock back so they don't have to get that thing started and squeeze as much time out of him, you know, as they can, team control. And to their credit, they brought him up right away. He just may not have been ready, but he was really good in spring training. And I know that isn't everything, but if you're trying to fill out a roster, sometimes it's hard to not reward a guy who's having a great spring. And so they did that. I think it was too early in hindsight, and maybe now he's just, I think the growth has actually happened.
3: Chris Ronji used to host White Sox pre and post game here on The Score, and almost assuredly the Pope called you. And this is now part of your legacy, is that you almost assuredly took calls from the Pope. I don't know if you've noticed, but like, people keep going to the Vatican to try and get their sports dreams taken care of. Like, there was a Knicks fan there who screamed, Knicks in four! And the Pope turned and gave him the thumbs up. Chicago Mayor Brandon Johnson brought him a Cubs hat.
2: I saw him take the Cubs hat, right?
3: Yeah, yeah. You should go. You should go. And if you go, you should, and you get within earshot, you just got to scream, thanks for your call. And he'd probably remember you. He'd probably ring a bell at that point.
2: You know, I sure hope that Pope Bob called me. Got a lot of Bobs that called that show.
0: That's true.
2: Bobs and a Rudy, and there was an Owen. Ron, Southside Ron. Every time I fill in on The Score, you know, every now and then, Southside Ron calls in. I miss that guy.
3: It's the best.
0: See, the people miss you too, sir. You are great, and we appreciate you giving us a little bit of your time, because we know that you're super busy and you're doing all sorts of other stuff and other research. But we appreciate you and we adore you. So thank you for being on the show.
2: I love you and I adore you. And if I were there, I'd pinch you both.
0: We would appreciate that. That's Chris Ronji.
3: That is Chris Ronji.
0: Mr. Handsome himself.
3: Cubs-Cardinals, the darling of national broadcasts over the weekend. We'll touch on the NBC broadcast later on.
0: Yeah, we should talk about the other broadcast, though. Because there was a Score alum that had some fun on Saturday night.
3: It really did.
0: And you know what? I was right there with them. That's next on The Score.
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27: Here's PCA. Pete Crow Armstrong, he's had a nice night. He was serenaded, I think, by the Tarps Out crew a couple innings ago with an overrated chant, and he answered with a double. They got some bad intel with the overrated chant. He's having a night. Look at this. PCA hits it into the Tarps Out crew. Take that for overrated. Ah! That's what talent does. It responds. Third hit of the night. For Pete Crow Armstrong. That is a stud right there. A baller.
28: Eric Collins on Fox Sports on Saturday night. And I'm sure there were some people in St. Louis who were like, hey, what just happened there?
29: Uh-huh. When did Gus Johnson get on my TV doing baseball games? I got people tweeting at me going, as the host of the PBP, I assume you have some stern words for Eric Collins and his play-by-play stylings. I enjoyed the hell out of it.
28: I did too. And look, we both know Eric, and we technically worked with him because he was a producer and reporter here.
29: Yeah, I didn't actually work with him, so I think you know him better than I do, but I know him as a broadcaster. This is who he is for the Charlotte Hornets.
28: This is who he is.
29: As a person.
28: Period.
29: So, like, it's so honest. It's, like, actually him. He's not doing a bit. And he's also not a baseball guy.
28: Yeah, he helicoptered in because Adam Amin is in Italy.
29: Yeah, so it's not like he's showing up and is like, I'm a full-time baseball guy and this is my shtick. He's like an excitable basketball human who gets a chance to do a game, did a bunch of homework, and, you know, I thought, guess what?
28: He was right on the PCA thing.
29: That moment was unbelievable.
28: And he leaned into the moment.
29: Stud.
28: And I can't
29: baller.
28: I can't be mad at him for that.
29: Danny, enjoyed that?
30: What time? Game 7 of the Western Conference Finals. That's what I was saying. No, I would never talk bad about a former score person, especially if I knew Eric Collins. I'm sure we would get along great. But like that, not everything is for me. Obviously, when I want, like, why am I watching the Cubs on a Saturday night when there's no show the next day?
29: Why are you doing?
30: I was waiting for the Western Conference Finals to start. The Sox had already won easily, so I was like, all right, looking for some more sports. Had a little Negroni on the couch. I was like, all right, here we go.
28: By the way,
30: in all fairness, though, that Smoltz thing, like, I get it. So.
29: Dude, that was the other part of it for me. It's like, you know what? His, like, genuine over-the-top energy is actually charming when he's working with a literal stick in the mud. Like, next to him, in front of the microphone, is a big pool of mud, and John Smoltz is a stick right in it. Like, my God, lighten up, Francis.
28: Yes.
29: Sheesh.
28: I'm with you, and that's why, like, that juxtaposition, I'm okay with. And look, we're going to have some conversations about baseball broadcasts on this show today, and maybe it's a sign that we're both maturing. Like, some of the stuff, I'm like, it's fine. I bring it. Like, just, it doesn't always have to be traditional.
29: As long as it's genuine, As long as it's natural.
28: As long as you're not doing a thing.
29: You're not doing a thing. And, oh, by the way, you're thinking the game along the way. I need you to be thinking the game along with me. Like, oh, this is interesting. Oh, what might happen here? I don't know. Have a conversation that's genuine and thoughtful. Then I'm cool with a lot of it.
28: Yes.
29: John Sadak's explosive energy doing the Reds. You know, like whatever it is.
28: When Boog does National, I like when he leans into the fun. And you know, like a great play happens, you don't act like it wasn't a great play.
29: Did you happen to see Memorial Day with him? It was Yankees Royals.
28: I did.
29: Eduardo Perez, who I know he adores, and David Ross, who he's a big fan of as people. So he had a great time.
28: I am also a big fan of David Ross as people.
29: By the way, we're giving away a pair of tickets to the Lovable Reunion live show featuring the iconic 2016 Chicago Cubs World Series team together to relive stories, memories, and defining moments from one of the most historic seasons in sports history. The event is set for July 16th at the Chicago Theater. It will be moderated by our friend Boog Sciambi, and reunites Anthony Rizzo, David Ross, Jake Arrieta, Kyle Hendricks, Joe Maddon, Dexter Fowler, and Miguel Montero. To win those tickets, be caller number 6 to 312-540-0670 when you hear this.
4: My first thought is, we did not suck.
29: So be caller number 6 to the contest line when you hear this.
28: The next time.
29: Not just now.
28: The next time when you hear it, then you can call up. But yeah, that was fun. And I'm glad that EC had a good time. And it must be great to be a guy that's kind of known for other stuff. Not that baseball isn't in his portfolio. It's just he does basketball.
29: Yeah.
28: And look, my limited play-by-play experience, I love doing basketball. It's my favorite. I also love baseball when I've occasionally gotten the chance to do it. But there is an energy that most basketball guys have that becomes difficult to then shift to the way that a baseball game plays out.
29: I don't believe that he could do that for a full season.
28: No, nor would he want to.
29: I don't think so. I know.
28: When he's used to watching LaMelo Ball every night.
29: But that's the thing. It's like he's not doing a bit. He is not doing a bit.
28: That shout out to EC. That was genuine and funny, and I thought it was really, really great.
29: Stud! Baller! It's talking about Tanny like that.
28: All right.
30: Look, okay, then I changed my mind.
28: It's totally about you. But look, these next couple segments are going to be all about Tanny.
29: Oh, man.
28: We have waited 2 hours into this show to get to the win-streaking Chicago White Sox.
29: It's pure sports joy.
28: And we are going to give them at least 2 segments back-to-back.
29: Wow!
28: And we'll see about a third.
29: Whoa!
28: We shall see, because there's stuff to discuss. There's stuff that when you look around, you go, hey, they're a team that's in the playoff hunt as of now.
29: They have a better record than the Cubs today.
28: They do. They have a better win percentage than the Cubs. But there was something bad that happened that we need to discuss. And I think that we feel 2 different ways about it. We will discuss that next here on The Score.
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15: Jason Benetti, Dan Petrie, and Logan Reaver downstairs. Miguel Vargas is an elite connoisseur of the strike zone. He's in the top 1% of chase rate in Major League Baseball. You likely have to beat him in the strike zone. High fly ball, deep left field. Way back, and it's happened again.

0: for the Tigers. It's Miguel Vargas tonight. And it's 4-3 White Sox. First career walk-off home run for Miguel Vargas, who has been reborn this year for the White Sox. They win by the strength of the home run ball one more time.
1: Our friend Jason Benetti on the wrong side of a White Sox walk-off. The Detroit Tigers are in a bad way right now. They are not very good. As a matter of fact, the American League Central is not very good. As a matter of fact, the American League is not very good. And you know who has stepped into the void? Your Chicago White Sox.
2: They really have. And they're standing in what? The second wild card spot?
1: They're a game out of first place, right?
2: They're a game out of first place. Things are going extremely well overall. I hadn't realized that. Jason Benetti giving you the facts on Miguel Vargas, and I decided to go look at it right now. He's fourth in baseball in terms of the best O swing percentage. That's people swinging at pitches outside the strike zone. Taylor Ward, Trent Grisham, Miguel Vargas right up there. Mike Trout is up there. Kevin McGonigal, Stephen Kwan, Bryce Terang, James Wood, Nick Kurtz. These are real names and real dudes with plate discipline. And that's what Miguel Vargas is these days.
1: Now, look. If you really look into, like, the last 2 weeks have not been great for Vargas. The season has been great, and yesterday was great. But the last 2 weeks, we were talking about a slash line of 189, 317, 415.
2: That home run Friday night as well.
1: Friday night. But like, he struggled a little bit. But overall, when you're talking about an 834 player this year, I still am a little bit dubious about whether or not he can be that guy, but he's been exactly what they've needed in the lineup along with Mooney. He and Colson Montgomery.
2: Yeah, and Colson with big, big power swings over the weekend as well.
1: Mm-hmm.
2: You know? So, yeah, well, you know that I've been smitten with Vargas for a while, but I was smitten more with the guy.
1: Yeah, you like, and the guy seems pretty great.
2: Well, there's the guy, but there's also, like, the work ethic and the openness to work on himself, which I truly caught wind of last year in a conversation on Hit and Run, and then conversations with people off the air about just, like, that dude's like, all right, I got to work on this. Like, in the same way that Ben Brown figured out in the offseason, I got to work on this. What's my major malfunction? Well, how can I make it better? That kind of stuff. So, and you and I have talked about Vargas a lot. I remember one time I said, man, I really, Miguel Vargas is doing great things. He's got a chance. And you were like, I think you like the guy too. And you were totally right that when I really fall for somebody as a person with the work ethic, I want them to succeed as well. But he's showing it to you. He's showing it to you with the plate discipline and with his overall leadership and his personality, which we can speak to as well.
1: The White Sox deserve their flowers for what's happened this year. They've got a bunch of incredible stories. I remain a little bit skeptical, but even my cold heart is starting to melt when it comes to the way that this team doesn't give up. Mm-hmm. They do keep fighting back. They will bite your kneecaps and all that stuff. They continue to play hard. Like, some of the stuff that the Antonacci has done in left field, for example, the way that he goes after, even Andrew Benintendi has had big moments for this team this year.
2: He's revitalized.
1: I don't want to go that far.
2: No, but I mean, like, did you hear Steve Stone with your friend Russ Dorsey on our friend Russ Dorsey on Hit and Run?
1: It's a good show.
2: He said it's the most fun he has had in years.
1: I can imagine that it's been that way for him.
2: Most fun I've had in years. That's what it's like for Andrew Benintendi now, too. Like, some of these guys...
3: This is the most fun I've had in years.
2: That's exactly what he said. Was that him? Did you just run back me doing it?
3: But this is the most fun I've had in years.
2: A Steve
3: and,
2: Stone
3: you know,
2: filter.
3: There's a couple of things that are involved in that, Russ. Number one, this team is two games out of first place, and the Guardians always seem to be there. Detroit is, at this point, with the injuries they've had, Carpenter not there. They have a few other guys, some pitching problems. Skubal is not there, so they're not near the team that a lot of people thought was going to put a stranglehold on this division. But right now the Sox are doing a lot of things right, and they've got a young and very aggressive team. I think Will Venable and his staff has done a magnificent job of putting together a brand new type of front office, getting Will to manage the team, allowing him some of the coaches that he really wanted, and instilling a culture in spring training that has carried over into this year. And I think this is one of the more exciting White Sox ball clubs that we've seen in a while.
1: I am, as someone who adores Steve Stone, and have for a long time, I'm happy that he's happy. And it comes across when you have him on the air talking about the team. And I will continue to go back to us talking to him 6 weeks ago and him being like, guys, we're going to be talking more as this season goes on.
2: Yes, yes, yes.
1: And it was because he saw something. That's why I keep asking the questions about Will Venable. Like, what is he doing?
2: Oh, well, and this is the thing. Like, it's the way that they play. It's the style with which they play. And he's done a really good job building culture. And this is what I heard. I remember you asked the question in the offseason, in spring training. What's he good at? What is Will Venable good at? And I asked Ryan McGuffey, who follows him every week and every day, that exact question. He said, I'll tell you the answer is he's building a culture. Like they have a thing. They know who the leader is. They know what the standards are and all of that. And that was before the season began. And I think you've seen that. I'm getting some crap in the Twitch mob, understandably, for saying that Andrew Benintendi is revitalized when his numbers are really bad.
1: That's why I said it.
2: Yeah, you said it too. And you said it first, and everybody echoed you, and they're all crapping on me, and everybody's having a good time. And that's good.
1: He's had a couple moments. But
2: you know what he's doing? He's running the bases like all these MFers are.
1: Yeah.
2: Like, everybody is being aggressive. Everybody's a little Antonacci. And then Riku Nishida is Japanese Antonacci. Japan Tanachi? No?
1: That's probably going too far.
4: Let's be careful on it, you know.
2: You sure?
1: This is why the White Sox didn't want to do all that stuff.
2: I'm going to get a call. I'm going to get a call on that. But anyway, everybody's playing that style. Randall Grichuk is running the bases like that. Everybody is trying to take an extra base and force the defense to do stuff. And it's like, it's just, there is a vibe and a culture and an aggressiveness for the whole bunch.
1: I think that to me is one of the things that makes them so interesting. And honestly, kind of hard to scout out and figure out if this is sustainable in a way that's going to be satisfying. Now, the argument would, I think, can be for a lot of White Sox fans, I'm satisfied. Like right now, that they at least have put some players on the field that have proven that they know how to be major league players. But if you look up and down, like let's look at the box score yesterday.
2: Okay.
1: Antonacci has had moments this year. Vargas has had a bunch of them. Even Benintendi has had a couple. Colson Montgomery has, if you look at his 162, it's pretty incredible. Chase Meidroff has been better than I think anybody expected.
2: Well, you know, it's interesting. Chase Meidroff will hit leadoff against some lefties and give you some presence that way. Mm-hmm. He's got a little slug where he turns on the inside pitch, and he's part of a very, very successful infield defense that plays very well.
1: Banana ball guy has had a bunch of moments.
2: He did
1: this
2: yesterday.
1: Year.
5: My guy Peters.
2: Yeah.
1: Romo has had two games.
2: Hey, you've always been a Tristan Peters guy.
5: Romo, even when I didn't know his first name. Yeah, it was just my guy Peters.
1: He's had two games where you go, what? Like, that doesn't make any sense. Nishida has had two games this year where you go, wow, where'd that guy come from, and why is he out here throwing people out?
2: How about Edgar Caro with a walk-off against the Sox, and he homered the other night, too?
1: You mentioned Grichuk. Grichuk has been a very fine pickup for them throughout the season, and even Acuna, who can't hit at all, but has done some nice things base running and defensively.
5: Yeah, plays a good shortstop.
1: Yes! Switch hitter.
5: That's what I love most about him.
1: Me too.
4: My favorite is him grounding out against Arcia, or grounding into a double play against the position player the other night. That was...
1: Yeah.
5: Alex, we're talking about
4: he's a great base runner and a good defender.
5: Tyler Davis with first save yesterday.
2: Well, let's talk about the bullpen for a moment.
1: Hold on before you do that.
2: Yes, sir.
1: I want you to play a game.
2: Okay, cool.
1: I want you to guess Acuna's OPS.
2: His OPS. So OPS is on base
1: plus slugging.
2: Plus slugging. I'm going to say it's 505.
1: Loa.
2: Mike Singletary has entered the chat.
1: Keep going.
2: Loa.
1: Keep going.
2: 420.
1: Lower.
2: Oh, no.
1: 389.
2: Oh, that's too bad.
1: Loa. But Grichik is a 762 OPS this year.
2: Grichik's a nice pickup. It's a nice little pickup.
1: All of these pickups have been good. Now, again, my question is any of this sustainable?
2: In a second, but I did mention the bullpen.
1: Please.
2: So I just wanted to say this. Grant Taylor's usage right now is excellent.
1: Mm-hmm.
2: And we've

0: Understand.
1: But I don't trust
0: Brian Hudson in that bullpen. Tyler Davis on the occasional Tyler Davis. But Grant Taylor's a big-time arm getting used in creative ways that I think are really solid.
2: Make sure that server is in a spot.
1: This texter says my draft also looks exactly like Nathan from South Park. No, sir. You know who he looks like? And it took the Padres broadcast team to say this, and now I can't unsee it. So I'm going to say this to you, and some of you of a certain age are going to know, and some of you are going to have to go to the Google machine. He looks like Ron Say.
0: The Penguin?
1: Yes.
3: See, we all thought you were going to say Baby T. It looks like Baby T, which is why I wanted that Mind Rock bobblehead so we can have a Baby T bobblehead back here.
1: That would be great.
0: We can get that.
3: I know we can, yeah. But the point is you should have gotten it. That's the real point.
0: Was it the day?
1: You were there.
0: Memorial Day?
3: I guess you were too smitten with the ballpark and the food and the team. You're vibing.
0: I was too in love with the whole experience. And riding the bike there, same bike back. It was elite. I'm going to do that a lot this year. It's going to be, he does look like Ron Say.
1: He does. They said that he looked like the Penguin, and I was like, damn it, now I can't unsee it. There's also a little bit of Spicoli that's going on there with Chase Mydroth.
0: Yeah. Yeah, he's got that look. He's got that, and I think it's just the vibe. Maybe it's the California thing or something, but he does look like the gummy just kicked in.
1: Yep.
3: Yeah, unbothered. That's how you should be playing baseball, unbothered.
0: It's a good way to do it. Totally agree.
4: That's referred to as California sober.
0: That's what they call it out there, huh? Tried it.
1: You didn't like it?
0: Nah, didn't work.
1: I heard someone mention, because you had mentioned California sober to me.
0: Yeah.
1: I heard someone mention the other day New York sober, and I was like,
0: is that only cocaine?
1: Yes. And I was like, ma'am, that is not sober. I think you are using two words that don't match.
0: That is not sober at all.
1: Together.
0: I don't drink, I only use cocaine. Well, you know what, my friend Kurt likes to say that he microdoses cocaine, just a tiny little bump every 5 minutes.
1: Maybe we shouldn't say his name.
0: Well, he's joking.
1: Oh, okay.
0: He doesn't do it at all.
1: Okay.
0: Doesn't use it at all.
3: He's just joking. He doesn't microdose it.
0: Macrodoses.
1: I do have some concern, and I don't think the concern starts tonight, although it could. If you look at the schedule in June for the White Sox, the Twins at Twins for three, weird-ass Minnesota Twins, mm-hmm. three games. Twins are not very good. So, okay. And then it's at Philly, home against Atlanta, home against the Dodgers.
0: Oh, boy.
1: At Yankees.
0: Oh, boy.
1: At Tigers, not good. Then home against the Guardians.
0: And the Royals.
1: And the Royals.
5: This is our concern, dude.
1: This is an interesting 2 week stretch for the Southside Nine, and if they're 500 in that stretch, you feel great about it.
0: Well, I would like to make a proclamation.
1: Even after I just told you that,
0: yes, because where does that schedule take us to? Where does that
1: takes us to the end of June?
0: The end of June. So that would be 4 weeks, and Munetaka Murakami is going to be out for those 4 weeks, perhaps even
1: maybe,
0: 6 weeks.
1: Correct. Maybe longer.
0: Okay. I do declare that while Munetaka Murakami is out and hurt, the White Sox will go 500. They will hold serve. I don't think that they will play appreciably better than they have been, but I think it would be quite an accomplishment against that schedule. And in his absence, to have people step up enough and the culture at large hold true, the quality of baseball to be played, that they will go 500 while Munetaka Murakami is hurt.
1: If they are 500 at the end of June, now we're having some real interesting conversations about them. Now it's, hey, do the White Sox need to get aggressive at the trade deadline?
0: Yep.
1: Are there things that they need? And then we can all start to really think about having some fun with this.
0: Because
1: right now it's a great story, but we're still right at the 60-game window where a lot of things can be fugazi.
0: Sure.
1: But
0: some people look at them and think they're kind of like the Cardinals. Like, wait, like we don't buy it just yet, you know? But the White Sox have There's some things.

0: going on. There's some things going on with them overall, and there'll be more coming. Braden Montgomery will show up at some point. Kyle Teal hopefully will show up at some point. And overall, I think they've got enough power and enough aggression to withstand the Murakami injury.
1: Check this out. This is from Chuck Garfine. The White Sox are now currently 32-27, but when they got to 31-27, Chuck tweeted this. 2026, White Sox, 31-27. 2025, 31-62. 2024, 31-109. That's how far they traveled so far.
0: 31-109.
1: Sir. Sir.
0: Anthony Dominguez.
1: There's a lot of stuff here. All right, so look, we've given you the granular breakdown of the White Sox being good, and hopefully that's something that we can continue to do. By the way, we had an incredible conversation with Sandlin on Friday.
0: Oh, man. Well, that's the thing. There are some organizational wins that are piling up. Anthony Kay is an organizational
1: win.
0: As a grab. Look what he's done in May. And David Sandlin is an organizational win. And loved that conversation. Yeah, there's plenty to like. And by the way, Sox against the division right now, so far this year, 11-3.
1: Have they played Cleveland yet, though? I don't think they have.
0: No.
1: And
0: it's been Kansas City, Detroit, and Minnesota.
1: Always there at the end. It's always like, there's that guy that he's really good. He's never going to win MVP, but he's always going to be in the MVP conversation.
0: He's going to be top five again, isn't he?
1: Yep. You know it. But let's talk about a little bit of fun with the White Sox. Beyond the whole walk-off ticket thing that the White Sox do, the White Sox are going to have a little bit of fun. They announced something that I don't think it's the Onion. I don't think I've been Skip Bayless. They're going to do something, and we're like, wait a minute. Let's get some other people involved in this. So we're going to talk about that next here on The Score.
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23: Podsednik hits one to deep right center field. Back at the wall. This ball is gone. Podsednik goes deep. His second home run of the postseason. And the White Sox win it 7-6.
1: Tanny, you remember how good that felt? Because, you know, Pods isn't really the home run guy. And
24: well, I was there for his first home run in the DS against the Red Sox. But is that the most iconic home run in White Sox history? 312-644. I was thinking about it. Like, even though Konerko hits the grand slam in the same game, that's what I always think of. But, like, a walk-off to end a World Series game is pretty crazy.
0: It's funny. I think of the Konerko grand slam more than the walk-off.
1: I always think of the Konerko one first. I think that that one, though, that's the deep cut. Like, that's a White Sox fan deep cut. Sure, there's a statue in Konerko and all the other stuff, but the Scotty Pods home run.
0: How about the TA in the corn, at the corn game?
1: It's up there.
0: I mean, I know they didn't win, but
1: it's up there.
0: It's up there.
1: I mean, that was a moment. Like, that moment was like, oh, the White Sox are here.
0: Yeah. How about Joe Borchard onto the patio?
1: How about your mean Mercedes in Minnesota?
0: All of these people are available, theoretically, for the alumni home run derby that the White Sox are having.
1: So, look, this is a whole thing that the White Sox are doing, by the way. They're doing an alumni home run derby, but it's not just that. That is also the day of the draft, okay? So here's the schedule. It's going to be against the Athletics. It was originally scheduled for 3:10. It's been switched to a 1:10. The alumni home run derby is going to be after. And so far, the participants are Jose Canseco.
0: All right, now hold on. Let's pause right there.
1: Wait, why are we?
0: Because it's Jose freaking Canseco, White Sox legend, Jose Canseco. And I don't know what kind of juice he's still on, but I hope his arms don't fall off on one swing.
1: It's funny that you should mention that, because the next participant is Alexei Ramirez.
0: It was amazing that he was able to play in the World Baseball Classic in his late 40s and then tested positive for performance-enhancing drugs.
1: Yes, but this is an exhibition, so I don't
0: care.
1: Sure
0: is.
1: Do what you want.
0: All right.
24: People are saying that the World Baseball Classic was merely a warm-up for Alexei, and this is what he was prepping for the entire time.
1: Gordon Beckham is going to be a part of this.
0: Noted slugger, Gordon Beckham. Friend of the show. Great interview with him a few weeks back.
1: Leury García.
0: Well, why is he there? Because he's around. That's why.
1: I went and checked because I do remember Leury hitting a couple of big home runs
24: that's
1: for the
24: one
1: White
24: of them.
1: Sox.
24: Yeah.
0: That is against the Astros in the playoffs.
2: It's obviously Leury's around.
0: He's around. That's why he's here. But that is a big time playoff home run.
1: He had 34 total home runs in his career. All right, so he's out there. He's around.
0: Uh-huh.
1: Scott Podsednik will be there.
0: That's amazing. That's amazing. That Scotty Pods will be there. That's a delightful guy and a fine analyst.
1: Daniel Palka will be there, which is perfect.
0: I mean, that guy was built for home run derby.
1: But that's it.
0: How about Pasqua? Palka and Pasqua, then we'd really be getting somewhere.
1: Carco.
24: you call Lyle Mouton and I'm in.
1: Someone should call Carlos Quentin.
0: But see, there's some options. But here's I'm sure you're concerned.
8: Frank?
0: You're
8: Jose Valentin. Where's he at?
1: I was going to say Frank.
0: Frank.
8: Well, yeah.
0: A way to mend fences. Get Frank in there.
8: Something tells me he's going to say no if he was asked.
1: He's probably going to say no. But you should ask.
0: So
1: not to even hit, but maybe Frank is there in some sort of capacity.
0: How about a judge? I'll go ahead and judge the swings.
1: That would be great.
0: Yeah.
1: However, or he just walks out because he's Frank bleeping Thomas.
0: Yeah, that's all you need to do is have him walk out.
1: But this is...
3: We don't miss it. Good riddance. See you later. You better stay out of our business. You better stay out of White Sox business.
0: Boy, that left a mark, huh?
1: It did.
0: That's too bad.
1: So get this. Here's the day that you have available to you if you're a White Sox fan and you want to be a part of this for the nostalgia. The White Sox also have the number one pick in the draft. And the draft starts at 12:30.
0: And Rock Chulowski's available since UCLA got drummed out of the College World Series.
1: So you've got the draft.
0: Uh-huh.
1: Then so you can be in the ballpark. You'll probably be in the ballpark as the draft is happening, as the White Sox draft whoever it is, and maybe it is Rock Chulowski. Then the game. Then after the game is the alumni home run derby. This is July 11th.
0: Man, that's a party.
1: If you want to go.
0: That is a party right there. I know that some people are concerned with the quality of names in the alumni home run derby. We could all think of some other names. Where's Jim Thome?
1: That's right? The first name that jumped out to me. I'm like,
0: I understand.
1: Is it because you know that he'd win it?
0: No. I think there's a sweet spot here that I don't believe some of you are considering. And the sweet spot includes a couple things. A name that some people know at least a little bit. The willingness to say yes. And the physical capability to not tear your oblique instantly. Like the physical confidence to actually say yes and think you can be healthy and survive such things. That is a violent rotational act to swing a baseball bat hard enough to knock a pitch out of the park. So I'm sure they went and asked some of these people who said, yeah, no.
24: Well, Jim Tomey's probably going to be at the table when they select probably Rock Chulosky,
1: yeah, that's
24: right?
1: That's a good point.
0: He might be at the table when they select his son. His son is very likely a second-round draft pick in MLB.
1: Is T.A. playing organized ball anywhere?
0: It's a good question.
1: Because he was with the Angels, but I don't. Is he in someone's AAA right now figuring some stuff out?
0: Boy, that's a good question. I don't think so.
24: He just launched a clothing line, I believe. So
1: come on down.
0: He's only 32 years old.
1: Come on down. Come on, let's get T.A. in there for some juice.
0: All right, how about Eloy Jimenez? Where is
1: Eloy? Was DFA from Toronto?
0: Yeah, he's a free agent. He's 29 years old.
4: Didn't you say people that wouldn't get hurt?
24: Yeah. That's a good point. And also, has anyone ever been booed in an exhibition home run derby before by their home crowd?
1: Oh, and can I just say that if you want to really get sexy with this, and I'll help the White Sox with some marketing on this, July 11th is about 6 weeks from now.
0: Oh, Zamuna Takamurakami returns and enters the home run derby and gets hurt all over again.
1: No. I'm not saying he should be. I'm saying that he might be in the lineup that day. Mm-hmm. That's all I'm saying. And then you've got Rock Chulosky and you've got the alums.
0: Yeah. Several text requests for Ron Kittle. You know, has anybody asked Kitty?
1: How old is Kitty? Is he 70?
0: Kitty, he looks damn good.
1: He does.
0: Every time you see Kitty, he's like picking up giant hunks of metal and sculpting it into a bench or something like that.
1: He is 68 years old.
0: He's unbelievable. Yeah, but he could probably do that. He could absolutely do that. We should ask all these people, all these things.
24: Yeah, what's Warren Newsom doing? What's the deacon up to that day?
1: He's in church. That's where he's going to be.
0: Oh, man.
1: Well, wait. How about, since Brooke's already there, what about Scott Fletcher?
0: Oh, yeah, right? Get the whole family involved?
1: Right?
0: You said Brooke, like Brooke Fletcher, not Brooke's Boyer, just to be
1: clear. No, he's the guy putting this whole thing together.
0: Right. And then Brooke Fletcher is already there. These are good questions.
1: And Gordon, right? Isn't there a connection there, too, though?
0: Gordon? Oh, that's right.
1: Gordon marry Brooke's sister?
0: Yeah, because Scott Fletcher is his father-in-law.
1: Yeah. So let's get Scotty in there, too.
0: Wow. It's amazing. Well, again, I don't know if Scott Fletcher is willing to say yes and swing a bat.
1: Okay.
0: You know?
1: Don't want to tear an oblique. I get it.
0: It's just, they're going to be a lot of, can I bet on oblique injuries?
1: No.
0: Let's not do that for this event. Is that in bad taste, Alex, to bet on an oblique injury?
1: You know what,
4: yeah,
1: Tanny?
4: Probably.
1: I'm disappointed in you because a texter beat you to this suggestion. Juan Uribe.
24: Of course, yeah, obviously.
0: Jermaine Dye.
1: Jermaine's working on his golf game, and he's not going to let anything mess with his swing right now.
0: I'm sure that they went down some of these roads.
1: Probably.
0: Yeah, right.
1: Did they call Ken Griffey Jr.?
0: Yeah, how about Konerko? Did you call Paul Konerko?
1: Okay, I'm glad that you brought up Konerko. And let me tell you why I don't want Paul Konerko in this. Because Paul Konerko is going to spin himself into the ground. He's going to actually work to not embarrass himself, and he will drive himself crazy because of this. I don't want that for PK. I love PK, but I know what he is, and he's a maniac when it comes to this
0: Wait,
1: stuff.
0: Are we giving away tickets to a Fine Young Cannibals show?
1: I'm glad you caught that reference.
0: Absolutely.
24: What about the funniest thing imaginable, Sammy Sosa?
0: To be invited back and take part in a White Sox.
24: He's very busy.
1: You know what? I'll approve that.
0: And George Bell. Get him and George Bell.
24: Put a photo up.
1: Yeah. And Albert Bell.
0: And have both John Garland and Matt Karchner pitch the BP. Have them be the pitchers for it.
1: There are so many ways this could be funny. Like, you could invite pitchers. Because there were pitchers that used to hit in interleague games back in the day.
24: Yeah, will Mark Burley get out of the tree stand for that one? You know, go up there and take a couple of hacks. He hit a home run.
0: Oh, yeah, he did. He had a big homer. Yeah, I mean, you got You got some options here. I'm struck by the fact that Eloy Jimenez is out of baseball at age 29.
1: It's too bad.
0: 29.
1: The fact that he and TA are.
0: Oh, man.
1: It's really too bad.
0: 32. I was just reading about Andrelton Simmons. Remember him?
1: Yeah, he's playing in the Mexican League,
0: yes,
1: right?
0: Yes, that's what I hadn't realized. Andrelton Simmons is playing in the Mexican League, playing beautiful defense at shortstop. One of the most beautiful defensive shortstops
1: of all time.
0: Of all time. And he's got an OPS around 800 or whatever in the Mexican League. He's not dreaming of coming back.
1: Just enjoying it.
0: He quit.
1: Isn't Justin Turner down there, too?
0: I think he is down there. Andrelton Simmons, though, quit baseball because he was battling depression and didn't want to play anymore. And he was away for a couple years. And then Jonathan Scope, his old countryman, I believe, and teammate, said...
1: Curaçao, right?
0: Yeah, he said, why don't you come play? Why don't you come play? And he said, all right, I'll come play. And
1: he's so he's found
0: just,
1: it again.
0: And he's like, I don't want to get back in the bigs. I'm just playing and having a good time.
1: What's Jose Abreu up to these days?
0: Oh, boy. Now that yeah, would draw a crowd.
24: You know, that's an interesting angle there because, like, he has – no, he's been back. He's been back. They honored him, like, but with really nothing. Like, you know, it was just, like, he was back at the ballpark, and I think people saw him, I believe. But as far as, like, you know, retirement, jersey, statue, none of that stuff. So it would be kind of weird to bring him back for just the Derby.
0: Yeah,
24: he
0: no,
24: deserves
0: that's
24: a little
0: true.
24: Bit more than
0: yeah,
24: that.
0: Yeah, he does deserve
1: being,
0: more
1: being
0: than
1: an
0: that.
1: MVP. Yes, absolutely. But this is fun.
0: Yeah, it is fun. I don't know how many teams do this. I think it's great.
1: I think that this is a thing that you can do annually, to tell you the truth.
0: Yeah, I think it probably is.
1: Like, and honestly, like if.
0: And then you get your alums talking about it, get them all texting each other and working out and taking BP during the year and say, I'm going to be in this thing next year.
1: So here's the thing, because baseball is clearly going to a version of banana ball. Like, that's a thing that people really like. And I appreciate Brooks and the White Sox like leaning into that a bit.
0: I mean, they've got a banana.
1: Couldn't this theoretically be a standalone event? Couldn't this be like I'll workshop it with you right now. Let's say the White Sox are in Seattle. Okay? So they're playing a West Coast game at night. You bring the alums in at 5. People can come to the ballpark and watch the alums and then watch the game in Seattle.
0: Conceivably. I don't know if it draws enough, but that's a fun idea to have watch the game out of town.
1: I know that they've done that before. They did a... God, I want to say it was a... You remember Prudence, who used to work here?
0: Yes.
1: Prudence got married the night of the sleepover.
0: I was always asking if she'd come out to play. Sorry, go ahead.
1: And so the White Sox are playing the Dodgers, so obviously the Reinsdorf, like, Sox-Dodger thing. And they had a sleepover at the field, and Prudence got married there that night. So we're at the wedding watching the people that are there for the sleepover, and then the White Sox-Dodgers game is on the TV. I'm like, this is one of those things where if it goes well enough, or if you're looking for something to have a little bit of fun... Why not do something like this? If it pops, like if it pops for people mm-hmm. and people dig it, and then you can maybe get more and more people invited to it and make it a thing and make some extra revenue when your team isn't playing in the ballpark.
0: I like it. I like it. He's Lawrence Holmes.
1: I am.
0: I'm Matt Spiegel. It is the Spiegel and Holmes show here on The Score. Top of the hour, we're going to get back to the Cubs. And the broadcast last night on NBC. But let's touch on the big story of the day a little bit more, shall we? Which is Myles Garrett, not to the Bears. Yeah. Myles Garrett to the Rams.
1: Yep, Myles Garrett is a Rams. Did the Bears do enough in the offseason? That's a question we're going to be asking for months here on The Score.
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4: Williams scrambling left, throws it down the left side, and he's got Roma Dunze out of bounds. 30-yard line of Green Bay between three Packers defenders. Wow.
2: EA Sports. It's in the game.
4: Left side, no. DJ Moore's got it. Touchdown.
8: Oh, no.
4: To lose this game, absolutely gut-wrenching. What a way to end the season.
17: It's a guy wins.
18: I'm convinced at this point that Chris Tannehill suggests Bear segments for us just to play those particular highlights.
19: Sad Wayne. Sad Wayne Larrabee is delicious. I mean, this is after the decades of losing to the Packers, and we could go over the numbers, but we don't need to. The fact that we got a guy who beat them twice with plays like that and made them sad is just freaking delicious. And is this real? Is that the real Madden football cover?
18: He is rumored to be on the cover. I don't think any decisions have been made yet.
19: Because that look on the cover, as was texted into our thread and available online, of Caleb on the cover, doesn't it make sense? Isn't he exactly the right profile for who they put on the cover? A superstar on the come.
18: Yes. There've been they've been talking about this, like, over the last few weeks, like, a discussion around football has been who should be on the cover. Like, you're not going to do it with Sam Darnold, even though he's the Super Bowl MVP. You're not going to do that, probably. So it's like, who are the young, exciting players in the league right now?
19: Caleb Williams, Drake May.
18: That's a name. Bijan Robinson is a name.
19: How
18: that's
19: about
18: come
19: Jackson Smith and Jigba?
18: That's another name that's come up.
19: Puka Nacua, he's not a lightning rod of any kind.
18: Nope, he's not, but that's another guy but maybe his new teammate is someone that you would put on the cover.
19: Myles Garrett. Has he ever been on the cover?
18: I don't know. Probably. I think he was, actually. I think he was on the cover a couple years ago.
19: He's on the Rams now.
18: He is on the Rams.
19: Somebody, you know, maybe you're just getting in your car. You're like, what? Myles Garrett traded to the Rams. A.J. Brown traded to the Patriots, finally. A.J. Brown, the former Eagle, is now on the Patriots. And those things, look, A.J. Brown doesn't really bother me, and we knew that this was coming, but the Myles Garrett thing is...
18: Why does it bother you so?
19: Because the Bears are in a go-for-it moment with a quarterback on a rookie deal. And that's why I had come around to like the Max Crosby idea. And then Max Crosby's medicals, you know, scared Baltimore, and nobody else has bitten on that right now. So maybe Baltimore being scared has a little more credence than it did at the time.
18: Or maybe the Raiders have figured out a way to mend fences with him and have been able to prove to him with their offseason, hey man, we're serious about getting better. And it might take a little bit because we do have a rookie quarterback, but we're going to try and make you happy, and we're going to try and make this whole thing work.
19: If you had upped the draft capital and gone for Myles Garrett and given the Montez Sweat, does that get anywhere with Montez Sweat and his shorter deal and expiring deal sooner than Myles Garrett?
18: Montez had, 10 sacks last year?
19: Mm-hmm.
18: He's still a really good pass rusher.
19: I don't know the answer to that. Maybe not. Because Jared Verse on a rookie deal, a really good young defensive end, is a jewel for the Browns to get back in trade.
18: Can you afford Myles Garrett if you're the Bears? Sorry.
19: Adam Schefter says no, but he knew the conversation would keep happening.
18: I mean, if we're talking about Max Crosby...
20: We're going to have to borrow it because we don't have it. That's where the risk comes in.
19: They should ask Justin Ishbia. He's got all the money. He's not using it right now.
18: Why do you keep spending Justin Ishbia's money?
19: I mean, guy clearly wants to own a couple of pro sports teams. His brother owns one. It's not doing well. But Justin's like... He goes to ball games. He shows up. He's like,
18: yeah,
19: and tells people that things are going to be good.
18: A lot of times, people who have money like that, They didn't get that way by spending a lot of that money.
19: Mm.
18: You know what I'm saying?
19: Yeah.
18: Or just
19: on to that.
18: Giving it away as you're like, hey, do you even have an ownership stake at the Bears? Nope. Here's this Myles Garrett money, though. I just want you guys to have it so you can get it.
19: I want you guys to do it. Also, I have an extra traject machine in my shed if you guys want one. I know it's more of a baseball thing, but the White Sox won't take my traject to help out Braden Montgomery at AAA. Texture says, the Garrett trade seriously does feel like a kick in the ding-ding. You know?
18: Shout out to Shamar Turner.
19: Healthy Shamar. Gonna add to that mix.
18: And you feel that, right? Like, that's something that you feel.
19: I do, but, like, I'd rather not have the pressure be on motivated Dio, healthy Shamar, DA to coach him up, and also super aggressive and creative back seven blitzing. I think it could work, and I you know, it's sort of like depending on team defense and sequencing as opposed to having all the strikeout pitchers in the world. I'd rather have the strikeout pitchers. You know what I mean? I'd rather have the 20 sack guy himself.
18: Yes.
19: Who can just do it against single or double teams.
18: Someone who you know, because from your own experience, by the way, that you have to game plan for him. And even if you do everything right, he might still get there.
19: Yes.
18: Like, someone like that makes a huge difference in the way that your defense is perceived.
19: That's why they traded for Khalil Mack in what felt like a similar offseason. Of, here we go, got a quarterback building forward, and the Khalil Mack trade was like, let's effing go for it. And how enthusiastic was that greeted? Enthusiastically was that greeted, and for good reason.
18: It was a huge thing, and he played really well.
19: Mm-hmm.
18: For what, 3 years, Khalil Mack played really well for the Bears. And then it was like, is this all still worth it?
19: Yeah.
18: And that's one of the things you have with a pass rusher, even the elite ones, there's a moment when they throttle down. But with this guy, he is still right there at the mountaintop.
19: But hey, Caleb might be on the Madden cover.
18: He might be.
19: I mean, and Ben is really good. So that's what you end up back to.
18: And the Bears have a new... they don't.
1: Look, I just can't get over it. Like, people online are talking about how Packers fans conceivably could be watching highlights of Caleb destroying the Packers while they're waiting for the game to boot up.
18: Yeah, you're right. Like, the boot screen could be...
1: the load menu. Yeah, yes. Here's just like, you know, the DJ Moore catch. Which one? You know, either one. It's fine.
19: I didn't even think about that.
18: While Bear Down Chicago Bears is playing on it.
19: I'm not playing this game. In a related
18: Madden
19: story, Madden football playing is down 63% among Packers fans.
18: But Pornhub is up.
19: It always is. Steady rise on Pornhub.
18: When we come back, let's talk about yesterday's broadcast on NBC. Because I don't know where you're at on this, Speaks. I was like, man, this is a lot of people. And then I was like, I really like this. So why don't we talk about the Cubs? Let's talk about the broadcast on NBC and our guy, Jason Benetti. Let's do that next here on The Score.
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15: Score! This hour is being brought to you by Cars for Kids.
16: Spiegel and Holmes.
17: Well, I've been waiting to say, and the stars are Spiegel and Holmes. Chicago.
18: Afternoons on The Score.
19: It is truly amazing, the waves of energy that can course through a baseball stadium, whether it be tarps off or anything else. Yeah. But nothing says summer like a ballpark that's electric. One and two. Ball high in the air.
13: to center field. Scott is back at the track. He slows and makes the catch. And the upstart Cardinals have won a series against their arch rival Cubs. 2-1. And a brilliant performance by Liberatore and Dobbins with early offense gets the Cardinals the win.
15: Highlights courtesy of NBC and Peacock. Jason Benetti on the call, along with Jim Deshays and Albert Pujols and Anthony Rizzo.
16: And Dr. Joyce Brothers. And Dick Vitale.
15: And Doc Emmerich. Dick Vitale, Jim Palmer.
16: Bob Costas.
15: All there.
16: Oh, wait a minute. Bob Costas was actually there.
15: He actually was there. Chuck
18: Hello,
15: Gowdy.
18: Hello, everybody. I'm Kurt Gowdy.
15: And Chuck Gowdy.
18: Tim McCarver. Dick Vitale. Mel Allen. Dick Emberg. And Dr. Joyce Brothers.
15: And Chuck Gowdy.
16: That's one of the greatest things of all time.
15: I love when they go through that.
16: And that's at a time, right there in the Naked Gun, when you didn't ever have that. And they were just starting to make fun of broadcasts bulging. Is the NBC Sunday Night Show baseball the most bulging broadcast?
15: I think so. I was concerned. I was really like, oh, this is a lot. And I know that Jason Benetti is great at what he does.
16: Just last night in a bubble at the beginning, you were concerned?
15: Yeah, I was like, ah. But I do, I've always liked when they got the Sunday morning baseball game or whatever it was, I liked, depending on who the maestro is, the idea of that team, the home team and the away team's analyst being in there and then being able to theoretically have great analysis of both teams.
16: Yeah, and see, and that broadcast was the first time I saw it on the regular that Sunday morning, and it was Benetti. And I remember one game, I think it was White Sox, Red Sox, and it was Steve Stone and Jason Veritek?
15: Yeah.
16: Or Kevin Youkilis, I should say. So it was Stone and Youkilis, and I was like, oh man, listen to this. When they are the regular analysts who are open to conversation, it can be really good. Sometimes this year, NBC has fallen prey to, we need a superstar. So let's get Corey Kluber and CC Sabathia or that kind of thing when they're not, you know, like regular broadcasters who are comfortable in the role. To make it work, I think it really needs comfortable conversationalists who can be involved with each other and ask each other questions.
15: I think very highly of Jim Deshays, and I don't say that because he's on our show. I think he is a very understated and to a degree underrated in what it is that he does. I loved him in this role. Because Albert is still kind of feeling his way, and when you're an all-time great, you know, like that's a hard transition to make. But I thought he was fine, and I thought that Jim did a really nice job, along with Jason, of bringing out the things that you want to hear from Albert Pujols.
16: Now, I missed the first 5 innings or so. I was with Pat and Ron. And also driving for part of it. So I missed that. And then I joined the broadcast.
15: Albert told really good stories about Wrigley Field. He talked about the Cubs-Cardinals rivalry. He talked about Ali Marmol. Like I enjoyed his contribution. It was less than what you were getting from JD, but I enjoyed Jason's just really like, here's a thing that he's great at that I think makes him a great broadcaster, his willingness to share the broadcast. There are plenty of play-by-play guys that do think that they're the show. He does not. And his ability to play point guard in a situation where you got a lot of stuff going on. Anthony Rizzo's in the camera well.
16: Yeah, they got a guy in the, whatever they call it, the pitch, inside pitch, I think.
15: Yeah.
16: And that's often been a pitcher, Adam Ottavino, the aforementioned CC Sabathia. This time it was Rizzo. I caught a really cool moment, I thought, in the 7th when Anthony Rizzo was talking about the social nature of first base and how he used to have conversations with Ali Marmol. He told him that he still owes him a house because Ali Marmol early in a game said, we're going to walk you off. He said, no, you're not. I'll buy you a house if you walk us off. And they did. So every time he sees Ali Marmol, he's like, yeah, you owe us a house. And then he and Albert were going back and forth on the social nature of first base. It was cool. Did they ask each other questions at all? because I love when they when they're comfortable enough to do that. I saw a game earlier in the year. It was Detroit and St. Louis, and it was Benetti with Andy Dirks from Detroit and Brad, what's the Cardinals broadcaster?
15: Thompson.
16: Brad Thompson. And Yvonne Herrera was up, and Andy Dirks from the Tigers says to Brad Thompson, hey, this stance is so open. Has he always had this kind of open stance, or did it change that way? And I was like, oh, that's awesome. Admit you don't know and ask the guy who's there every day.
15: Well, it's funny that you bring it up, because Albert gave some insight into Herrera. Like, he talked a little bit about him, and then I want to say JD had asked about Jordan Walker, and he talked about that too.
16: Awesome.
15: And like
16: the,
15: it was really,
16: I could see JD very comfortably asking questions.
15: That's what I wanted to give him props, because I thought that he just did. That's weird. Like, it's not really a guy that you work with all the time, and then you're working with another guy that you don't work with at all, and then there's an all-time great from your franchise that's also part of the broadcast. I thought that he walked through that masterfully.
16: Jason Benetti will be on this show on Thursday, and we can talk to him about that. And he also is doing the Cubs and the Giants next Sunday night.
15: So he gets Hunter Pence and JD.
16: He gets Jim Deshays and Hunter Pence. He gets a pair of Hunter Pence and Jim Deshays together on Sunday night. So we can talk to Jason in detail about this dynamic, as well as the Cubs and the Tigers and the White Sox.
15: It's just like, maybe this is me maturing or changing or both. There are times when I feel like broadcasts are too cluttered, that there's too much stuff going on inside of a broadcast. I like when occasionally Apple will do the, you know what? We're going to turn the microphones off, and we're just going to let you hear the gnat sound of what goes on in a baseball diamond. I think the White Sox have found a really good, like, window of how their broadcasts work, where it's like, here's Brooke doing a story, here's McDoink doing, by the way.
20: But also the Friday Night All Access. Remember when they first rolled that out a couple years ago, or last year, I guess? I didn't love it. I felt like it was too cluttered. Like, and you're trying to get to know all these players, because really the product on the field wasn't that good, so I understand. But I think they found a sweet spot of when to drop in these interviews with, like, actually, like, really interesting, good players now.
15: And the Mike Vassell stuff from a couple weeks ago was gold, was absolute gold. But I tend to not want a booth that's filled. And I walked away from last night's broadcast being like, damn, that was really well done.
16: They
15: like
16: used
15: all
16: Bob?
15: The way around.
16: Wait, did they use Bob out?
15: A little bit of Bob popped into that thing too. And it was just, and you have to have the right person. Like, I can't stress that enough. And this is why Jason is a national broadcaster. He's so good, and he does so much stuff in other sports, and his ability to just kind of lay out and let people do their thing while still presiding over it. It just felt really comfortable. And for me, a broadcast like that, I am inclined to walk into it and be like, I don't want any part of all of this. There are times where I think even the panel shows get to be too much. Like, there are too many people and too many people that have to be served in those moments.
16: Yeah.
15: But I thought this broadcast was exactly the way that you draw it up when you're trying to be like, well, how can we get creative? And we are moving into a space where a lot of the broadcasts are kind of podcasty. And I don't think everyone is built that way.
16: No, Jason certainly is. Can reference anything in any direction and go down that conversational road. And I'm not surprised that he enjoyed JD as much as he did. And also, there's a built-in closeness, because Boog and Benetti are very close.
15: Right.
16: And you know, and I know how much Boog enjoys JD as a person and a partner. So it comes preloaded with some of that. And I'm sure there were texts and like, oh, how can I get him going? What can I? And I'm sure there was some of that. We can ask Jason on Thursday. There's a Cubs thing I wanted to mention as well. But anything else on the broadcast from any of you guys? Enjoy? Because here are the Cubs as the darling of the national broadcast over the weekend. We touched on Eric Collins. He's going to join us tomorrow, by the way.
15: Hell yeah.
16: Come on now.
15: Let's go, EC.
16: Let's talk about LaMelo Ball. Let's talk about Con Knipple and why his name is Con Knipple. and let's talk about his Cubs and Cardinals experience on this Saturday.
15: We can do all of that. Just one more quick thing on broadcast in general. I like that there has been experimentation and evolution. Like, ideally, as a consumer, I still like, give me an understated play-by-play guy and a great analyst. Like, for baseball, that's still kind of my thing.
16: Yeah, and the play-by-play guy has to follow the analyst's lead. Yeah, that's you. Even if he's not...
15: Baseball, that's still kind of my thing.
16: Yeah, and the play-by-play guy has to follow the analyst's lead. Yeah, that's you. Even if he's not... Even if you think he's not great, he's still your analyst. That's your job, is to follow their lead.
15: But I appreciate...

0: Like, look, he's an HF guy. He's a score guy. So those are two things that immediately will bond him to me. But even just as a consumer, that dude is great at what he does.
1: On the show on Thursday. For any of the listeners out there who have not watched the Sunday night broadcast in detail, you could watch it this Sunday. And I'll be interested to see how they incorporate everyone and which, you know, who's going to be down in the camera well in that spot. And that'll be JD and Hunter Pence and Jim Deshays. I have to hold up a hand and say I was wrong about something, which is that I've been calling for Pete Crow Armstrong to be low in the lineup and stay low in the lineup as
0: lower.
1: An unpressured spot for him, like down at 7 or 8. Since Pete Crow Armstrong has been forced into the leadoff spot for a Cubs offense that was stagnant, he's having his best stretch of the season by far. And it does predate him being put in there. Like, his May was really, really good with some of the batted ball numbers. He finished May 3rd in hard hit percentage in all of baseball.
0: And he hit 2nd last night.
1: So, And the night before he went into the leadoff spot, he walked twice against the Astros on that Friday game.
0: Did he have a three-walk game, too, at the leadoff spot?
1: It was 2 games after that. So he walked twice. Cubs offense was stagnant. Craig Counsell says, we're in a funk. We're in a funk.
0: Let's try stuff.
1: Let's try
0: stuff. Let's get weird.
1: And he put Pete there in the leadoff spot. And if you look at the splits for Pete Crow Armstrong, he's been really, really good in the leadoff spot. And certainly just the last 9 games, it's an OBP of 395.
0: Over the last 15, it's 373.
1: So over the last 15, Pete has found a different gear offensively. And the psychological attempts to try and find what works for him are fascinating. And maybe forcing him into the leadoff spot at this point helps with his focus. Heckling can help with his focus, etc. He's an interesting psychological animal.
0: He is. I don't want to draw too many conclusions from the necessary movement that Craig has had to do with his lineup. What I will say is I like that Pete didn't go into a hole, because it would have been really easy for him to be like, I don't ordinarily hit leadoff. There's a lot of pressure with me hitting leadoff, and I didn't do well in it. He's done well enough that I like that Craig is like, I'm going to just play around. And I don't want Craig to go, all right, I found my leadoff guy, unless he is truly convicted with it. I like that here's a little bit of Nico Hoerner. Here's a little bit of Pete Crow Armstrong.
1: Well, the last 9 games, it's been 8 of PCA and 1 of Nico. That's against the tough lefty Matthew Liberator last night. But, you know, I mean, Pete, the walk rate is way higher. The pitches per plate appearance is way higher.
0: His walk rate has been up this year overall.
1: Yes, it has. Yes, it has. So whatever it takes to get him to move forward. And like Craig Counsell told us last time we talked to him, he's getting better. He is getting better. So it'll be very interesting to watch Cubs with a day off today.
0: Yeah. I want them to do like whatever is necessary today for the Cubs and Craig, whatever he thinks is going to give them an opportunity.
1: Wow.
0: It's really interesting.
1: That's an unironic Wint reference.
0: It was totally tongue-in-cheek.
1: I don't know.
2: Models win, and that is whatever is necessary today.
0: Whatever it takes. But what's fascinating is hearing people be so excited about the White Sox and so down on the Cubs, and they essentially have the same record. But expectation plays a huge role in that.
1: Mm-hmm.
0: And seeing the Cubs quite not get to where you think they should be right now. And then you go, well, how are they going to do this? Like, Matthew Boyd should be activated tomorrow, I would imagine.
1: I don't know if it'll be tomorrow. It'll be when his next spot comes up. He's in the same slot as Jordan Wicks. He threw 4 innings in a rehab assignment yesterday.
0: The Jordan Wicks thing
1: is over.
0: I don't know if it's over, but him as a starter, I think, is over.
1: I'm so not a

0: not a believer, unfortunately. I think
1: those are my favorite song.
0: Then I saw Jordan Wicks, and I'm not a believer.
1: Yep.
0: And folks, if you get that reference, no, that's not true, actually, because it was in Shrek. It got reused in Shrek. All right, good talk, everybody. But yeah, I think
2: some of us, like people my age, remember the Monkees when they were still being syndicated and on morning television.
0: They should be.
1: It was kind of amazing that
0: the Monkees.
1: That, yeah, like that whole concept.
0: Yeah, it was like, hey, you know what? You know what's big right now is the Beatles. What we need is an American version of the Beatles. And they auditioned people. They auditioned like tons of young actors and musicians. Stephen Stills auditioned for the Monkees and didn't get in. Like it was a fascinating endeavor. And all those songs were written by like Brill Building superstars, Neil Diamond and Carole King and Jerry Goffin.
1: What?
0: Barry
1: Carole
0: Mann.
1: King?
0: Oh yeah. Pleasant Valley Sunday is a Carole King and Jerry
1: Goffin
0: song.
1: One of America's greatest songwriters.
0: 100%. So, and Barry Mann and Cynthia Weil, Neil Sedaka too, I think. Who else? There's more. This moment in musical history is brought to you by anybody?
2: Nate Bargatze tickets.
0: Brought to you by Nate Bargatze tickets.
1: Yeah, Nate's going to be at the Allstate Arena on June 13th.
0: Good job, Tenny.
1: He's outstanding. To win these tickets, be caller 6 at 312-540-0670 when you hear this.
3: So he told me that, and then he looks into my big dumb eyes, and he goes, just so you know, llamas can't talk, though.
1: The next time that you hear that, call 312-540-0670. It's presented by Jam Productions.
0: That sounded like a very small venue where Nate was performing right there.
1: Yeah, but Nate does arenas.
0: He does arenas now. Must be nice.
1: He does arenas. Sweet. I remember one of the first times I saw Nate Bargatze, you know where I saw him?
0: I did not.
1: Jay Cutler's podcast.
0: Nashville connection?
1: Mm-hmm. Yeah, he's a Nashville guy. And I think that Jay thought that he had found like a kindred spirit politically.
0: But he did not.
1: He did not. But their relationship was really good and it played well on the podcast. But I think Jay was like, hey, you're a Nashville guy. Nah, I'm a Nashville guy. And it didn't turn out the way that he thought.
0: No, it didn't.
1: But shout out to Nate.
0: Did you enjoy game 7 the other night?
1: Man, whew, there is some incredible basketball that's going on. And if you don't want to root for the Knicks, and I would highly recommend that you don't.
0: Wow.
1: If you don't want to root for the Knicks.
0: I'm subtweeted.
1: You're baked in. You're going.
2: You're going to bring us back some Knicks bagels. You seen those? Like a lot of bagel places around Manhattan and the outer boroughs are
0: colorful,
2: doing. The colorful.
1: Go New York, go!
0: I'll bring you some. As long as I can find some between WFAN and Madison Square Garden.
2: Plenty of great bagel places by Madison Square Garden.
1: All I remember is that whenever, because we go for the Big East tournament every year to Madison Square Garden, and Zach and I would go call DePaul games, and he would do this every year. He'd be like, okay. Just point in a direction, and we'll go get a slice of pizza, and it'll be the best slice of pizza you've ever had in your life. And we go, and I'd be like, you know what?
0: That's pretty damn good.
1: Pretty good.
0: Yeah.
1: Pretty good.
0: And you find better bagels on any corner than any place here in town.
1: Is it Second Street Deli?
2: Or is it Second Avenue Deli?
1: Second Avenue Deli.
0: Big fan.
1: Kosher, right? Are they kosher?
2: Yes, I believe so, they are, yeah.
1: And I was like, okay.
0: Tanny loves that place because he keeps kosher.
2: Well, actually, like when I go visit Danny, that's where we go.
1: It's a really
2: they serve beer there very early in the morning.
1: Yes, they do.
0: It's a good choice.
1: It's a good choice. And so we would do stuff like that. But Zach was very like, hey, let me tell you, New York is fantastic. You know, from his days of growing up there.
0: Understood. Well, Lawrence can tell you why he's rooting against me and Joy when we come back in a moment on The Score.
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23: 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Prevagen, made for your brain. The biggest takeaway from Game 7 is that the Thunder have to make the big trade of the offseason and send Chet Holmgren to Milwaukee for Giannis. Chet is a great young player, but he stands no chance against Wemby, and if the Thunder and Spurs are going to play multiple times in the next 5-plus years in the postseason, OKC has to level the score. Bring the Greek to OKC so they can try and reclaim their throne. I'm Pat Boyle.
24: Spurs have done it. There will be a new champion in the NBA. A new era has dawned. It's Wemby's West. The Spurs are going to the NBA Finals.
1: Highlight courtesy of NBC. Game 7 of the West Finals went back and forth until it stopped going back and forth in the fourth quarter, and San Antonio is victorious. They move on to the NBA Finals, which will start Wednesday night in San Antonio against Spies' New York Knicks.
0: My big brother Bobby has season tickets in New York. I'm flying in on the 10th of June to go to a finals game. I am absurdly excited, and I will absolutely be rooting for the Knicks. I'm going to be there amongst the peoples. And having a damn good time. Tanny said they're painting all the subways in Knicks colors.
2: Yeah, I got a buddy of mine who's also going. He's going to the game before. He's going to game 3, and I sent him the picture. I said, man, you're going to have so much fun between that and Mayor Mamdani canceling bedtime for kids across the New York.
0: That's hilarious. Bedtime. That's outstanding. Because the game started 8:30 New York time.
1: It's kind of insane, but I get it. You're trying to capture the entire country with your start times and all of that cool stuff.
0: Knicks will win in 5, maybe 6.
1: Mm. Okay.
0: They've been dominant. And teams that are this dominant in the postseason stay dominant in the finals.
1: In a weak East.
0: I hear you.
2: I worry about, if I'm a Knicks fan, I worry about, you know, you play a butter soft team that quit on you.
1: Quit in game 3.
2: In Cleveland. And then you have that long layover, like the long time away. And
1: plus
2: then you play,
1: Mitchell Robinson breaks his finger.
2: Yeah. And I know you got a team that just finished a 7-game series, but like they're pretty sharp right now. So
0: it's going to be great fun. That Knicks team is built different though. Like they have some crazy intensity from Jalen Brunson all the way down and through. Josh Hart is like one of the great role players in the NBA. Mikal Bridges has been busting his ass. Karl Anthony Towns, they're now running offense through him. Big change that Mike Brown made during the Atlanta series that has lit things up. But either way, man, that series is going to be great. Is there anything more fun than seeing true greatness like Wemby figure it out as a young player and achieve like this? Like, that's just so damn cool to see when somebody is destined for greatness and you see them actually get to accomplish it.
1: To go do it there while, like, this wasn't... SGA played great in game 7.
0: He did.
1: He needed some help. And I know what Pat Boyle was saying about go get Giannis, and maybe that's what they end up doing. Chet's got to get in the weight room. Like, his confidence was destroyed. Like, he got dunked on early on in the game.
0: Oh, my God, was that a dunk.
1: And that kind of ended his relationship with the game. Like, the rest of the game, he was scared to shoot. He wasn't as forceful on the boards. Like, it's funny to me because Chet Holmgren kind of resembles, he's kind of the, he's more skilled than a lot of the gangly bigs that we've been talking about, but he's still one of the gangly bigs. And when you see someone like Wimby, who is not gangly, and that is for a guy who's 7'5", is really well proportioned and comfortable in his body. Chet's got to figure some things out about who he is as a player.
0: Wemby's ridiculous, though. There was a step back three from a dude who's 7'5".
1: Yeah.
0: I mean, there was, like a crazy couple of post moves, including one like where he does like a drop step and a fadeaway from the left side off the glass. And then that dunk you're talking about over Holmgren when it's like one step in from way outside the paint. He's absolutely absurd. And that team, man, that's a fun young team. Dylan Harper, Stephon Castle, and the old head is De'Aaron Fox, which is crazy.
1: Who's been a great player on his own before. Like, we've seen him have incredible moments in the league. And you start with Wimby, obviously, when you look at this team. But they've got some dudes. And Devin Vassell has opened my eyes. Like, I know he's been in the league for a little bit. But you talk about a guy that's okay playing a role. He's totally okay playing a role. And you see it throughout games. You're like, look at this dude. Like, he's doing a little bit of everything. Mm-hmm. And that allows you to be fun. And the Dylan Harper story. So if you're a Bulls fan and you're like, who am I rooting for in this series? Dylan Harper is Ron Harper's son. And I know that Dylan's mom got some love because she's very attractive during the draft. People were like, who is that woman? And by the way,
0: that's Ron Harper's wife,
1: his ex-wife. Oh. And she's the one who taught him basketball because she was a D1 basketball player and then a coach. And she coached at Tanny's alma mater over on the Northwest side. Over there was technically DePaul not yours.
2: Prep. I don't even know if that's the name of it now, but yeah, go Rams. PT.
1: DePaul Prep that used to be Gordon Tech. She was the women's coach there. And if you wanted a little bit of like, all right, I'm rooting for another guy that's got some ties to Chicago other than Jalen Brunson. Then there's Carter Bryant. Carter Bryant, who is like this emotional, like firecracker that's had this season where he's had to go down, even though he was drafted, you know, a first round draft pick, even though he was drafted, he had to go to the G League.
0: He's a very young backup big for San Antonio and emotionally maturing. And there's been some great moments in the postseason where the Spurs have stuck with him even as he has struggled.
1: His backstory is amazing too. He's fluent in American Sign Language. And part of the reason that he is demonstrative.
0: Listen to Lawrence Holmes, everybody.
1: Is because of that. Like, I want to say his grandparents are both hearing impaired.
0: So he had a family member, yeah.
1: So he, and like, he's done all sorts of cool stuff. He will do post-game signing.
0: You're reminding me of a great bit. It was a young Brian Regan had about Kurt Gowdy. He said that Kurt Gowdy had an irrelevant fact about every player on the field and would wait until the most inopportune moment of the game to bring it up. So Johnson goes back to pass. He was born in a Volvo. He throws deep to Williams. Williams has it at the 20, the 10, the 5. He's allergic to shellfish. Touchdown! Never forgotten that bit. I've probably said it before on the Score. I don't care. Makes me laugh.
2: Anytime you can mention Brian Regan.
0: Yes. Yeah, that's a good day. Come on. A young Brian Regan. My goodness. That's great Carter Bryant backstory.
1: He partnered up with Gallaudet, the hearing impaired university. Like, this is, like, they got some guys on the team that you're like, wow.
0: Wimby.
1: And then there's Wimby.
0: And then there's Wimby.
1: It's my favorite show.
0: Arthur was great in that.
1: She was. She'd come on after Give Me a Break.
0: I don't know how she inhabited a 7'5" Frenchman that well.
1: She was really tall.
0: She was, actually.
1: Yeah. And a Marine.
0: So Dylan Harper was talking about his dad, talking about Ron Harper's advice on the NBA Finals or just in general in life? Here, let's listen.
3: Your dad knows a little something about playing in the NBA Finals. Got to share a moment with him on the court after locking this one up. Just what was that like?
4: He congratulates me and then he talks about, you know, what he did. So, you know, you kind of just leave it at that. But he just told me just be confident in myself. You know, there's a reason why I'm here. And just, job not done, the job's not finished, and he's kind of preached that to me throughout this whole playoffs and just always telling me just to do the little things and just make sure that I'm aggressive and make sure that at the end of the day I leave it all out there.
6: That's pretty cool. That's Dylan Harper on his dad. His dad also said, make sure you play with Michael Jordan if you can. And Dylan said, well, I got Victor Wembanyama.
1: I've got something that's like really incredible out there. And what was Ron Harper known as? Poor man's Michael Jordan. When he was in Cleveland, that's what people would say about Ron Harper back in the day.
6: Young Ron Harper was the athletic truth.
1: And old Ron Harper was a guy that would D you up. Like it's such a perfect like roster build that they ended up doing both times as they were winning championships. And like, and you look like there's guys hiding on that roster. Harrison Barnes hiding.
6: Yeah.
1: On that roster, Luke Kornet is out here. They Luke have Kornet a plays Plumlee.
6: Whichever Plumlee it is, I don't know which one it is. I don't care. Amazing. I don't want to know.
1: Kelly Olynyk is hiding on that roster. Yes. Yes.
2: Luke Kornet, huge block.
1: Yes.
2: On Saturday night. Oh, my goodness.
1: That may have been the moment. Like, that moment right there. Because Hartenstein was going hard to the basket. And Luke Kornet, who, you know, reminds a lot of people.
6: Robert Horry. I was just going to say that. He really reminds a lot of people of Robert Horry.
1: That's exactly what he would do.
6: Yeah. He would do that a lot.
1: So if you wanted to root against the Knicks,
6: but
1: there's
6: Lawrence,
1: good reason to
6: Lawrence,
1: do it.
6: Lawrence, hang on. I need you to separate your hate for the old Knicks.
1: No.
6: You do whatever you want. You're good. But if anybody out there just hates what the Knicks used to be, this current Knicks team is incredibly likable.
1: I agree with you. I like Cat quite a bit. I think Jalen Brunson is amazing.
6: Cat is the least likable guy on that bunch, and he's still likable.
1: I find him to be super likable. And then you got Kat and the Mariska Hargitay thing. I mean, Jalen and Mariska Hargitay thing. Like, that's cool.
6: I mean, the Brunson Bridges Josh Hart thing is incredible. What they've done and what they've built together, and they keep going.
1: And with Jalen Brunson, the reason to root for him beyond the fact that he's a guy from here, he's a Mr. Illinois basketball, all that good stuff, is In a league where you're now talking about a dude who's 7'5", who's out there and you have to deal with, this is a guy that's probably 6 feet, and he is ascended to the place of like, hey, he's a superstar. Like, you can't deny that anymore about Jalen Brunson. And no. Everyone's question whether or not a guy his size could affect games, and he continues. He doesn't stop. Like, his will is so hard to break.
6: They have a bunch of killer role guys too. OG Anunoby is a badass.
1: A guy that's played a lot of playoff minutes that is not scared.
6: I think you're going to see him on Wemby, which is going to be fascinating. He's a great one-on-one defender. He's a shorter, but he's strong as hell with incredible instincts. I think you're going to see a lot of that, and I cannot freaking wait.
1: Well, you're going to have a good time.
6: I think so.
1: Out there, I think.
6: I think so.
1: I hope it's not the closeout game that you're at, though.
6: I mean, Knicks and four would be all right.
1: Man, that would suck if you went out there and they got swept.
6: Who, the Spurs?
1: No, the Knicks. That would really suck.
6: That'd be a very sad place to be.
1: I look forward, though, to you walking out of that place afterwards and what it might be like. Like, what the area might be like if that's the case. Because I think that would be fun for me. but to your point, shout out to Jose Alvarado. Who's on that team?
6: Yes, they've got an incredible, incredible roster.
1: And Landry Shamet, who can shoot the lights out.
6: Yes, like, he can.
1: He's got the ability to turn your lights out for you.
6: Let's see, look at that. Find better finals talk. Good luck, everybody. Well, don't. Stick with us right here because Steve Stone was asked about his walk-up song, and he had an answer. I look forward to hearing this.
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15: You want to get some Neil Peart all up in you?
16: Shout out to longtime baseball veteran writer Bruce Miles, who loves him some Rush. And whenever I think of Rush, I always think of Bruce Miles and how delightful of a human being he is and also a great baseball writer. But it came up again in conversation on the White Sox broadcast, and there was a conversation about walk-up music with John Schifrin and Steve Stone. And I thought it was going to go left because I don't know if Stoney was feeling it at first, but then he settled in and gave us this.
17: What would be your walk-up song if you were a hitter? Or I'll just say what variety, like what genre would it be? Not to say the song.
18: Definitely hard rock. I've been a hard rocker for quite some time.
17: Okay, I like that. A little AC/DC maybe?
18: Some of that, but Hell's Bells was taken. Trevor Hoffman had that and wrote it to the Hall of Fame, so I can't use that one. I like that one a lot.
17: Okay. I'm not mad at that.
18: Maybe a Neil Peart drum solo from Rush. He's passed away, of course, but with only three men in the band, the sound they got was enormous. Neil Peart, maybe the greatest drummer ever, arguably.
19: That is past the dive of Torkelson.
20: That is phenomenal.
18: Been a hard rocker for quite some time.
20: How about the Neil Peart pronunciation?
16: It's pretty great.
20: On point. And he might be the greatest drummer of all time. He also wrote all the lyrics for Rush.
16: I didn't know that.
20: Yeah. He's the lyricist for all that stuff. But that, I had no idea Stoney rolled that way.
16: I didn't either. And so it was like, oh. Because like when you hear it, and I'm sure John was like, ah. And then he's like, okay, let me save it. And he's like, just give me a genre. And then Stoney thought about it, which he is wont to do.
20: Mm-hmm.
16: He thinks about things and then gave a really thoughtful, fun answer.
20: That is phenomenal. We have to bring him in with Neil Peart drumming next time we have him on. So that's going on in our show thread. You guys are hearing the Neil Peart stuff from Stoney. And meanwhile, in another thread, Dan McNeil is texting me and Tanny about Dennis Hull. The brother of Bobby Hull, the former Blackhawks player and broadcaster, was known as the Silver Jet. Not the Golden Jet, but the Silver one. And Mac told us a story about how the Silver Jet, he didn't have time to make it down to the bathroom and back for the start of the third period in the old Chicago Stadium second balcony. He commented to me that he gets too recognized and stopped for autographs. He decided to urinate in a cup on the second level. There are only a couple people there. He quickly asked for a second cup because he filled the first one. Kid, give me another cup! Give me another cup! He clamped down on the little Silver Jet.
16: Oh, God.
20: And eventually filled half of a second cup. Unembarrassed, he said, "Whew, that was almost a full two-cupper."
16: When you said that you had a Dan McNeil story,
20: yeah,
16: about him, I was like, it definitely has something to do with a penis. Like in my mind, I was like, it's definitely going to be
20: a little Silver Jet.
21: Two cupper.
20: That's almost a full two cupper. That's something you never forget, apparently.
21: Yeah, so many things you think of when you think of the old Chicago Stadium. Of course, Frank Pelico's organ.
20: Absolutely.
21: Harvey Wittenberg's booming voice.
16: So to speak.
21: Yeah. Hey, yo. And, of course, Dennis Hull's near two-cupper.
20: The near two-cupper.
16: Oh, okay. I see what you did there.
20: I see that, too.
16: That is very well played.
20: Oh, my goodness.
16: By you, one Chris Tannehill. Thanks everyone involved with today's show. This was fun having Chris Ranji on the show and getting to talk a little bit of media, which is great. Tomorrow's show, I mean, who knows? Maybe the Bears will make an announcement tomorrow. You never know.
20: I'm sure there'll be some statements we can check out.
16: There's a whole
0: speaks. We could have done that.
20: I know.
0: There was a statement from Arlington Heights.
20: Everybody.
0: City of Chicago.
20: Yes.
0: The Bears.
20: Yep.
0: We can go through some of the statements tomorrow if you want.
20: No, I'm good.
0: No?
20: I'm all right.
0: All right.
20: Thank you for asking, though. But thank you for asking.
0: Yes. For Alex, for Tanny, for my partner, Matt Spiegel, who's going to be on TV tonight.
20: It's true. 6 o'clock on the Fox Local app and Fox 2 Chicago.
0: He's got to go right now. I'm Lawrence Holmes saying thank you so much for the love and support you show this show every single day. We will do our best to repay the favor tomorrow. Don't bother me. Starting at 2 o'clock here on The Score.
1: Wow, this has just been such a pleasure. 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
5: Paris, thanks a ton for getting up with us. We appreciate it.
10: Hey, Molly Hall, it's great to be with you guys. I got my coffee right here, so I'm good for the next couple hours.
11: So appreciate you joining us and the work that you did last night, effort. Now, as a reporter, Paris, when you wake up this morning, obviously, we'll get to maybe what happened and how everything unfolded, but I would imagine your first question, your first priority is, what's next? What now? What is the next phase of this story?
10: Well, I think Chairman George McCaskey and CEO Kevin Warren are probably asking that question too, because this is not what they had hoped would happen out of this week. And by the way, it wasn't lost on lawmakers that neither of those two were in the state capitol in Springfield this weekend. And, you know, Jerry Reinsdorf has made a habit of going down there and befriending his legislators. So it was a different approach by the Bears. But, you know, my takeaway right now is it's more wait and see for the Bears. And we're going on 3 years now.
5: Right.
10: And do the Bears really want to now wait and see what the House is going to do? And then, because it passed past midnight, this legislation cannot go into effect until July of 2027. So are they willing to start their project and wait a year and now negotiate this new stadium authority with either Arlington Heights or potentially, although I think it's unlikely, the city of Chicago when they have that deal in Hammond ready to go, basically? So, I mean, and the question now is, what's next for the Bears? Was this a bluff? And we're going to find that out over the next few days. If they choose not to go to Hammond, and they're still wishy-washy on what their priority is, then I think they lose a lot of their leverage here in Illinois, and some of these Chicago lawmakers that banked on Indiana being a bluff will be proven right.
5: This is one of these deals where they let it go to the last minute, they couldn't get it over the finish line, and then they passed a different bill, which was hastily written, and then the House said they wouldn't even look at it because they didn't have time to go over it, etc. I'm just wondering, why did it take so long to realize that the mega projects bill wasn't going to pass? And do you believe that the Bears Stadium was a part of was being used as a way to get a mega projects bill done?
10: Yeah, I mean, I think that it was kind of stunning when Senator Cunningham emerged at 10:30 on, what was that, Saturday night, saying we just don't have the votes. So I think it took so long because they really tried to get the votes on that. And I think you guys mentioned earlier, and it's absolutely true, it really was some of the Chicago Democratic lawmakers that really gummed up the works here. And I go back about 2 months when state and Chicago Teachers Union President Stacey Davis Gates got involved, wrote a letter to the legislative leaders, whipped up people saying, do not support this bill. It's going to be bad for property taxpayers, and it's going to deprive money of education. That's her view. Then Mayor Brandon Johnson, who had sat out of this whole thing for a year, it was out of his hands, okay, after the Chicago gambit fell through. All of a sudden, he gets back on this, and some state senators who are aligned with those two are then coming out saying, I can't support this. I'm not going to put my vote to the Bears leaving the city of Chicago and potentially harming property taxpayers over the long term. So Senator Cunningham was very clear that those things really put a wrench into what had been progress. He also said the Bears put a wrench into this, too, when they started dialoguing. And Marianne Ahern, my colleague, broke this story a couple weeks ago. When they started talking to the mayor's office again, ostensibly about, you know, hypothetically, what happens if Arlington falls through? Is there another site in Chicago? I mean, I thought they did their due diligence on this. I thought they said Michael Reese wasn't going to work for them. I thought, you know, it was pretty clear the lakefront wasn't going to work for, you know, getting any state assistance. So all of a sudden, Cunningham was very clear that gummed up the works, too. So I think this is not a good outcome for anybody. And there's blame to go around. This is 3 years now that the Bears have been at this. And, you know, there are hundreds of bills passed every session. And behind those bills are people or organizations or interest groups. And they've come up with a legislative strategy, usually with the help of lobbyists, and they get it done. And at the end of the day, the Bears didn't get it done. And they did employ some very seasoned lobbyists that know their way around Springfield. And as much as we hate or love the process, that is the reality. They got to figure out how to get their way around Springfield and get it done. And the Bears did not get it done. And now they're left with this kind of Frankenstein where we still don't know what the House is going to do. Cam Buckner came out with a statement this morning saying, well, we're open to it, but, you know, but TBD.
11: Paris, I want to get back to that conversation between the city and the Bears that happened since the Indiana proposal, how you would characterize it, because there is some pushback from some people suggesting maybe A, never happened, or B, is being overstated in terms of significance. And because I believe that whatever it is, perception became reality. The Chicago politicians involved in this, the legislators, seem to... That threat of them considering or reconsidering Chicago seemed to stall the process in a way that maybe wasn't expected. So how would you characterize those conversations between the city and the Bears?
10: So everybody I talk to in the legislative realm, David, is basically saying it wasn't just a conversation. It was many conversations, that this is absolutely real, that these conversations started happening. And these legislative sources blame the Bears for reopening those conversations while they were working on this bill. They were in good faith, they say, working to get this pilot, this mega projects legislation done, because that's what they thought the Bears wanted. When they found out the Bears were having these conversations with the city, they're like, what the heck, guys? Like, you know, you're blowing our leverage here to get this done. And so, yeah, you're right. All of a sudden, some of these city lawmakers are saying it's a bluff. They're not going to Indiana. Chicago's still in the game, so we're not going to vote for this. Now, do they really believe that? I don't know. There's a political aspect of this, too. Sometimes people just want to cause trouble. And I think you've seen that with the Chicago Teachers Union, the most powerful political organization in Chicago. Sometimes they just want to cause trouble, be it for the governor. Sometimes they think it's good politics to say, why are we helping out a multi-billion dollar organization when property taxpayers can't get relief and gas prices are up and energy prices are up? And by the way, that was a real political conundrum here that the Bears didn't quite understand, was that they thought we're the Bears, everyone loves us, and so everyone's going to want to make sure we stay in Illinois. Poll after poll saw that, you know, the vast majority of people said not on the taxpayer dime. And lawmakers kept telling me, look, constituents come up to me and say, help me with my gas prices, help me with my energy costs, help me with my rent, help me with my property tax payments. So I think the Bears miscalculated the political reality, that they were going to have to do more work than they did to persuade people, because of this reality, because people are, we're in a climate where people don't want their tax dollars given away to big organizations, and because individual costs are so high right now. So politics plays a part in this, policy plays a part in this, but those Bears conversations with the city of Chicago, again, multiple people in the governor's office, in Senator Cunningham's office, there were multiple conversations with the city of Chicago. It absolutely was real.
5: You're listening to Mully and Haw at 104.3 The Score. We're talking to the great Paris Schutz from NBC Chicago, and we're going over all this stuff. I'm confused a little bit, Paris, and I don't want you to speculate, but why do you think the Bears weren't bigger parties to this? In other words, why would Kevin Warren, George McCaskey not spend time in Springfield? Are they worried about sending the wrong message to Indiana? Do you have any idea if Indiana is willing to wait until the Bears have decided, or are they in communication with them about this now? Like, what the heck?
11: How do you not have a presence?
5: I don't get that one at all.
11: How are you not there?
10: Yeah. No, these are great questions, Mully, and these are questions that lawmakers were asking all weekend. How are they not here? Like we said, Reinsdorf has been down there. Reinsdorf was all over it 30 years ago when Jim Thompson and Mike Madigan stopped the clock at midnight and they got their deal done to prevent the Sox from going to Florida. That was not the case here. But, yes, they're in contact with Indiana, and the Bears representatives that were there felt pretty confident that Indiana's going to hold on. I mean, the Indiana's not demanding an answer anytime soon, so they really want this. They really, they think this is going to be a big feather in their cap, even though it's literally like, it's we're talking blocks from the border of Chicago and Illinois over there in Hammond at Wolf Lake. But this goes back to their approach for the last couple years. Is one of the things a source told me was that, typically, when you want something big to happen, you hire some lobbyists that know, that have these relationships with lawmakers. Again, it might be an unseemly process. We might hate it, but this is the reality. And what they do is they go build a coalition. They go meet with individual lawmakers. They go do what they ever will have to do to get the votes. And what I'm told is the Bears didn't do that. They didn't meet with individual lawmakers. They had this high level 500-foot strategy where we just need to talk to the important players here, and they're going to get the lawmakers on board. Well, it turns out these important players in the legislature did not have that much muscle to get their members to back the Bears. They do on other things, but again, the Bears by themselves weren't enough to get people to just say, yeah, sure, I'm going to vote for them. Like a lot of lawmakers, I don't think they are going to lose sleep if they're the reason the Bears go to Indiana. They just don't think it's a big deal. Like they all want to be reelected, and they don't think this is going to cost them. So it was up to the Bears to build that coalition. And I'm told over and over again, that's just not what happened. They kept it to the governor's office, the legislative leader's office. I mean, 2 years ago, it was the mayor's office, and that didn't work, because the mayor didn't have that much power to get stuff done. This is not like the days of Daley. So I'm just telling you, I'm relaying you what I heard, that lawmakers are puzzled that this was the strategy, and it wasn't more, because let me tell you this, they hired a bunch of lobbyists that know their way about Springfield. And I was told over and over again that Kevin Warren didn't listen to them.
11: That's very interesting. Also very interesting, at the 11th hour, so they scrambled after the mega projects bill died on Saturday. Yesterday, they put together a proposal that the Senate approved 37-17 to create a stadium authority in any municipality greater than 70,000 people in Cook County, Arlington Heights, essentially. Was that done with the mayor of Arlington Heights' blessing? Because what that means is no property taxes. That all this talk about tax certainty for the past several months, now all of a sudden you've got a mechanism in place where the Bears can not pay taxes, be basically a tenant the way they are with the Park District at Soldier Field, the way the offer is proposed in Indiana. Was this done so quickly and hastily, Paris, that they did not? I mean, where were the mayors of not only Arlington Heights, but the surrounding area on this?
10: Well, let's not forget about Cicero. They're over 70,000, and maybe at the old Hawthorne racetrack or something. They

0: mega project, they build a hotel or housing or whatever, they would have to pay property tax on that. But here's another caveat here, baked deeply into this bill. The Bears have to finance the building of the stadium and then turn it over to the public and then lease it. I mean, that's a strange arrangement to me, but apparently that is done. But they are allowed to get help with local taxes. There is nothing in this bill that says that the local municipality can't help them out with their upfront financing costs. So now we have a race to the bottom. Arlington Heights, Chicago, the state's not going to chip in, but maybe the local hotel tax, maybe the local tax on gaming or amusement tax. We can help you out.
1: Well, look at this. The Indiana model, because that's exactly what they would do, have to do here to, yeah, to do what you're describing.
0: Yeah, you could argue that this is going to be worse for taxpayers because there absolutely will have to be taxpayer skin in the game here. And so now it's leaving it up to the mayors. And this is why I suspect Mayor Tenali in Arlington Heights is pretty cool to this idea, because now the mayor, the Bears are going to be like, okay, what do you got for us? And the mayor's going to, so he's supposed to go and say, all right, we'll bond out the construction here backed by future amusement tax revenue that the city will be getting, or future, I don't know, hotel tax revenue or something like that. I mean, this is now local taxpayer dollars that are now going to be at play. And yeah, in Indiana, they've talked about hiking liquor taxes and hiking tolls and whatever. Like, people are going to pay for this. Either way, there's no free lunch. So I don't even know that this is a political winner for Mayor Brandon Johnson or Mayor Jim Tenaglia or the local folks. It was an 11th hour deal when the pilot fell apart. They, in 24 hours, come up with a brand new mechanism for a state, you know, publicly owned or municipally owned sports facility authority. I mean, that's insane. You know, like hundreds and hundreds of pages of details here. Now, maybe they had this in their back pocket for weeks. I don't know. But no, to answer your question, it does not feel like the mayors were involved in this. And it remains to be seen whether they even want anything to do with this.
2: Yeah. What's amazing is that, you know, the Senate comes up with this bill and then they pass it, I guess, at 3:30. They send it to the House. And according to Representative Cam Buckner this morning, they didn't have the votes to pass it. And they hadn't even looked at it. And so they adjourned. And I guess it's over, although, you know, you hear that maybe they could get some kind of summer session going and then look at this. It feels like, I mean, unless the Bears are just really desperate to not go to Indiana, and they have to talk to the NFL too, the NFL may want to push them into this.
0: Yeah. No, Molly, they're stuck in the mud here. I mean, look, the Senate got something done because the mega projects failed. So they had a lot of other stuff to do, budget and all the other bills they were considering. And to their credit, they worked and they figured something out and they got something passed. And it doesn't have the votes right now in the House. So that's where, you know, either the Bears or the governor are going to have to lobby. But where is the will to do that? At this early hour, and things will develop even throughout the day, I don't see that. And that's where now the rubber meets the road. And once again, because this passed with a simple majority after midnight, the rules are, these are arcane rules here in Illinois, the rules are the bill can't take effect until summer of next year, 2027. Is the NFL cool with waiting an entire year for this to take effect? Are the Bears cool with that? And this is where we either call their bluff or they go to Indiana, I think, because we're not going to know the answer here, the outcome in the House. Could they come back in the summer? Maybe, but they got to have the political will to do that, you know. And where's that going to come from? Is Mayor Johnson going to talk to the folks that are the Chicago area folks and say, hey, come on, let's get this done? I don't think they like this bill very much.
1: Paris, last thing I have for you.
0: I talked to in his office.
1: Before we run out of time, we talk about how surprising, stunning maybe, that the Bears did not have a presence in Springfield over the weekend. I also have seen reports or suggestions that many people thought Governor Pritzker might be more involved or impactful. What was your read on his involvement, and were you at all surprised?
0: Yeah, I mean, Republicans down there

0: kept making that point that where's Pritzker? Where's Pritzker? Hey, Republicans in the super minority are willing to put their votes on this, which is, you know, hey, that's a rare bipartisan thing here. And they're saying, where's Pritzker? Why isn't he muscling people more to get this over the finish line? His presence was there. There was a meeting between when it became clear that the votes weren't going to be there. There was a meeting on Saturday between Buckner, Cunningham, and representatives in the governor's office to ostensibly kind of hash out this alternative plan here. So there was a presence. But some sources in the governor's office say, like, again, you know, this is on the Bears to build this coalition, to put this pressure and leverage. Why should Pritzker be quarterbacking this for the Bears? Well, he should if he thinks it's in his interest. And if he's going to run for president and he's the guy that lost the Bears, maybe that's going to be a big ding on him. But it doesn't seem like clearly Pritzker wanted it to happen, but maybe not enough to put all his political muscle behind this, because he doesn't control what a lot of Democrats do in the House or the Senate, you know, and, you know, they kind of have their own kind of thing going on there. So he really needs to pick his battles here. And it seems like maybe he chose this was not one that he really needed to pick to really go to the wall on. But, you know, they passed a budget. He really wanted to go. He really needed to get that budget passed. Maybe he felt that expending his capital on that was the better way to go. But I am told he did have a presence. It might not have been a dominating presence. And I should say there were Bears representatives down there. I was told Karen Murphy was down there. But not the principals, not George, not Kevin.
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8: And kind enough to take time out of his incredibly busy day, clear up some stuff for us. 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
9: Good morning, guys.
8: Good morning, Jeff. You've been on this story for months. Mm-hmm. You also have been on this story since 5 o'clock this morning.
9: Yes.
8: What, if you had to tell people in layman's terms on the sports station, what has happened and why? We just read a statement from Brandon Johnson, who sounds seemingly happy with the fact that Ville did not get done. How do you explain it?
9: Ultimately, what happened here, I think, is that, well, I mean, this all kind of started to unravel over the weekend. As the Senate has been meeting for probably the last month or so to try to figure out how to get to yes on the bill that passed the House. And we talked about that when it happened, this Christmas tree of a bill that included the pilot legislation, payment in lieu of taxes, to let the Bears and other mega project developers negotiate long-term property tax deals and payments with local governments in lieu of paying their property taxes every year. But it also had, you know, incentives to redevelop rail yards and a boost in tourism for Springfield and, you know, all this other stuff. And so it made it over, and mostly to get support from Republicans and people outside the city of Chicago. And so it went to the Senate, but ultimately the Senate had trouble. The Chicago delegation in particular had a problem with this measure. And Bill Cunningham, who's the sponsor of this new Senate bill, which we'll talk about in a sec, said, you know, the Chicago delegation is being asked to vote for a bill that would encourage, that would help the Bears leave the city of Chicago. And they don't really want to do that. adding to this is the Bears having said repeatedly, and Kevin Warren said this, has said this a number of times, and they released a statement a couple weeks ago saying, we have two sites. It's Arlington Park, which we own, or Hammond, where Indiana will build us a stadium. But then we find out that in April and May, the Bears had been talking to the Johnson administration about, well, you know, maybe there's some sites in Chicago. And all of a sudden, it's like the city of Chicago is like Jim Carrey in Dumb and Dumber. So you're telling me there's a chance? And that was just enough of a opening for the Chicago delegation in the Senate to go, you know what? Maybe this is not where what we want to do. So that torpedoes the whole mega projects bill. And then we get the Uno reverse from Cunningham in the Senate early this morning, at which was passed at 3:40 a.m., which would have allowed any community over 70,000 people that's even a little bit in Cook County, because Arlington Heights is not 100% in Cook County, to set up their own sports facilities authority, which would have, you know, opened up for bids. So the Bears would have an opportunity, you know, to review a number of different bids to build a stadium. They would pay to build the stadium, which would then be publicly owned. So it wouldn't be subject to property tax, which theoretically is the property tax relief that they would have wanted. And so it passes. And then we're all watching, you know, a lot of people are watching in the house. I rolled in here about 4 a.m. I'm watching the feed from Springfield, and I see Chris Welch, the House Speaker, get up, and I think he's going to, you know, try a direct introduction of this bill, and instead he moves for adjournment and says, you know, we're going to be talking about a lot of issues over the summer, including the fate of the Chicago Bears. And we were like, oh, all right then.
10: Good night, everybody.
9: Stay tuned for The Simpsons. They're on next.
8: Well, they already went past the midnight deadline.
9: Yes.
8: Once that changed, there was a change in how the vote would even pass a bill, correct?
9: So because the bill, the Bears, either version of the Bears proposal would not have taken immediate effect, it wouldn't have needed that 3/5 majority that it would have needed had they waited, you know, if they passed it after midnight. It would still have been okay with a simple majority.
10: So did Porky the Pig kill the original bill then? Is it there was just too much stuff in it?
9: I think that's part of it, plus just the general idea, Marshall, that the Chicago delegation was being asked to approve a bill that would help the Bears leave Chicago. And politically, that wasn't something they wanted.
8: So how did it pass the House?
9: Because it had a bunch of other stuff on it. There were, I think, 10 or 11 Republicans that voted for that bill in the House.
8: But typically, if it passes the House, it's going to pass the Senate.
9: Yeah, typically. But again, you have not only the sort of the party dynamic, the Democrats and the Republicans, you have very much the city versus the suburban dynamic. And that is, you know, and this Chicago delegation, after hearing that the Bears and the Johnson administration had been in conversation, gave them enough of an opening. And in fact, the mayor went down a month ago and to make the case for a number of different city priorities. And one of them was this. And he and I were talked a few weeks ago, 3 weeks ago. And I'm like, so I understand, as I understand your position, what you're telling lawmakers there is nobody likes this bill. And I can't imagine why anybody who supports or represents Chicago would vote for it. And he laughed and he said, God, when you say it like that, it sounds so harsh. I said, but that's not inaccurate, right? He said, no, it's not inaccurate. Everybody hates this bill.
8: So everybody hates this bill.
9: Yes.
10: Well, okay. So since everybody hates the bill, tell me if this is not an accurate statement then, because this is my belief.
9: Yeah.
10: I think that Mayor Johnson and the Chicago caucus, if you will,
9: yes,
10: believes that the city of Chicago, Cook County,
9: yes,
10: benefits more from the stadium being built in Indiana than it does built in Arlington Heights because of all the money that's going to be spent in Chicago as opposed to way up in the burbs.
9: That's an interesting theory, Marshall. And I asked the mayor when we were talking, and at the beginning of May, he said, this whole idea of Hammond, Indiana, I just really question the validity of this idea. And I think what he was saying there was that in his view, and Chris Welch has said this as well, that he believes that this whole overture to Indiana is a negotiating tactic.
10: Absolutely.
9: Right. And so I said, well, what if you're wrong?
8: Yeah.
9: And he said, well, I know what I'm right about, and that's the best place for the Chicago Bears is on the lakefront. I don't know if if his philosophy is, if it's not going to be in Chicago, then I don't want it anywhere in Illinois. Because for a lot of, and Cam Buckner even said this to me a few months ago, there are people on Bears fans on the South Side for whom a stadium in Hammond wouldn't be the worst deal in the world.
10: That'd be nice for them.
8: I mean, but we don't, you know, yes. But at the same time, there's the toll increase that would happen. Yep. The taxes for a ticket purchaser that would also be levied. The taxes on the Indiana side were pretty, there were numerous.
9: There's,
8: when it came to
9: yeah,
8: the
9: there's
8: additions.
9: A whole raft of taxes and fees that people are going to see over there.
8: We're talking to Jeff Buchholz, the WBBM political editor here on Raheemy Harrison Grody on 104.3 The Score.
10: So the Bears are still saying that in a very brief statement, just summarizing it, their goal is still to have a deal done by late spring or the summer. We did the math. We're in late spring now.
9: Yes, by definition, we are in late spring.
10: By definition. So my question is, and we know that it still could get done if there is to be a special session done or if the conversations continue, how likely is that?
9: A special session? Chris Welch told Capital News Illinois that he does not expect to call a special session.
8: Wow.
9: So I'm not sure when. I mean, the phrase that pays here seems to be sooner rather than later, because we've heard Chris Welch say that. We've heard Cam Buckner say that through this whole process. The Bears statement, yes, the Bears statement was brief. You could even call it terse, I think. It's not clear when that would happen. And if the Bears are going to stick to this timeline or that they have claimed that they're going to stick to for making a decision late spring, summer, the Bears, I think, and George McCaskey in particular, I think, are in a little bit of a pickle here. Because they have, as I see it, they have a number of options. They could wait for the Illinois legislature to figure out what it's going to do, which could torpedo their timeline. Mm-hmm. They could say, you know what, we appreciate Illinois' efforts, we're going to take our talents to Northwest Indiana and face what I think a lot of people, myself included, believe would be a generational hit to their public image. Because the Bears are going to wear the jacket for that, not Governor Pritzker or Mayor Johnson or anybody else. Or say, we're going to go to Arlington Heights and prove that this was all just a negotiating tactic anyway.
8: Well, okay, so two things, Jeff. Number one, I think a lot of our listeners think that it would be a political hit to the governor.
9: Yeah, that's possible. But I think as you talk to people, and I remember our colleague, our former colleague Brandon Eisen talked to some Bears fans not that long ago about that very thing. And I think most of the people to whom he spoke seem to believe that this would, that the Bears would wear this, that this is greedy billionaire team owners trying to get money out of taxpayers.
8: And then the other part is the logical process. Like even in this Brandon Johnson statement, he says, we have a publicly owned site the team has already vetted and approved. Now, the Michael Reese site was discussed, and there are environmental concerns as well.
9: Yes.
8: To what is he referring here, and what is the likelihood when there's a law in place about what you can build on the lakefront?
9: This is still the 2024 plan.
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13: Keep it here, Chicago sports fans, because we're back with more Best of the Score.
11: Good morning, Bruce. How are you?
14: Good morning, guys. Which team would you like to start with? The one that ended May 18-9 or the one that was 13-16?
11: Let's go with the White Sox since they had the big sweep. And they managed to do that after losing Mune to a pulled hamstring, which unfortunately will take some time to recover. 4 to 6 weeks, we're told. He's staying with the team, and there's a great vibe around the team, and they won two games without him. Well, they won. He left the game, and they got the walk-off homer from Miguel Vargas, and then they won the next two games, including yesterday by a score of 2-1. They still remain the never quit White Sox.
14: Well, what they are is they're a team that wins one run games now, okay, and it's a team that's won in their division. I think the record now is 11-3 in the Central Division. It's a big difference. I mean, they're a team that people are going to have to start taking seriously. We're in June now, okay? So we're past the one-third mark of the season. We're looking at the Chicago White Sox, and you're going to have to take them seriously when you play them. If you don't, you're going to suffer. You might lose a series. You might get swept, as Minnesota almost did and as Detroit did. So, again, these are not great teams that they're beating, but you play the schedule, and the White Sox have done that very well.
12: Tough month ahead without Mooney because of who you play. At the same time, Bruce, Miguel Vargas hitting a clutch homer, the walk-off the other night. Kosta Montgomery has 15 now. Sam Antonacci doing all the things, and they're getting quality pitching. I just wonder, when you look at this team and what's ahead, number one, do you believe they can play 500 baseball throughout the month of June? And I think secondly to that, how does Jacob Gonzalez fit into all of this?
14: Well, he's your first baseman now, especially against right-handed pitching. You know, I don't think there's any question about it. And when, you know, we talked to him after the game yesterday and talked to him about the, you know, all the home runs, 19 home runs in 52 games in the minor leagues, he said, "I'm not a home run hitter." Well, he sure looks like one now. And, you saw the power in the swing yesterday, hit a couple deep fly balls, hit one down the line really hard, got his first major league hit. So I think the impressive thing about the White Sox is that when they bring young people up now, they seem to be ready to play in the major leagues. And that's a testament to the Chicago White Sox system now that has good players, better players, and players that are not intimidated when they make it to the major leagues. They're ready to contribute. That's what we've seen a lot of.
11: I saw Brooke Fletcher had an excellent tweet where she pointed out that that he is the 11th Jacob Gonzalez rookie to appear for the White Sox this year, and that is 22 over the course of last year and now. And then I saw another report that said the White Sox 11 new debuts before June 1 was the most in MLB since, I believe, it was 1945. It might be 46.
14: Pretty good news, right? I mean,
11: it's unbelievable. They keep bringing these guys up.
12: Development.
14: The debut is one thing. The production is quite a different thing. I mean, being able to have Will Venable be able to plug these guys into different positions and play there. And, you know, guys who you've never heard of before, like Peters and Hill and people like that, are contributing to wins, you know, contributing to walk-off wins, contributing to playing consistent baseball, getting a bunt down, making outstanding defensive plays. You know, again, the underlying story of the White Sox right now, just like the Cubs' success has been really good defense. Playing, as Montgomery said yesterday, their defense is nails right now. So with that in mind, good pitching, defense, White Sox win games yesterday that they would never have won last year in the last 2 years before that. You know, the one-run games, tremendously impressive.
12: Let's talk about that good pitching for a moment, Bruce, because you look at Davis Martin, and he's becoming a Cy Young Award candidate. Anthony Kay has been very solid of late. And then David Sandlin going tonight, he was great in his debut. But I wonder this. We talked about it Saturday and inside the clubhouse. Brian Bannister apparently made a little bit of a suggestion to Hagen Smith at AAA Charlotte, and Hagen Smith's last outing after making those adjustments to his delivery paid dividends quickly. Might he be next as the guy who makes his 12th White Sox player to make a debut?
14: He might. I mean, if they feel he's ready, I think a couple more starts, they're going to have to look at him. But, you know, again, when they're bringing people up now, David, it's not out of desperation. It's out of accomplishing something at that level. It's out of a belief in the player that can come up and compete. Now, if Sandlin throws, you know, another six innings of one-hit ball, I think everybody would be pretty excited. But the point is that none of these people feel like they're overwhelmed when they show up. I think it's really important to watch how this team competes. And again, we're not saying this is the, you know, this is the 2000 version of the New York Yankees who won, you know, three in a row or anything like that. What we're saying is it's a better team in a league that has gone one way and the White Sox have the arrow pointing up.
11: You know, it's really interesting because you're so right to talk about Bannister and what he's done. Now, they've got another hitting guy. And I heard Jacob Gonzalez talk about how they came to him and they changed a couple things. They gave him ideas, and he's combined what he does, what they do. I heard Chuck and Ozzie talking about the AAA manager, how they changed managers. They brought in, is it Chad Pinder, who is a former major leaguer who recently played and is getting these guys to a point where they know they're graduating to the major leagues and they have the right mentality coming up here and doing these things. And I mean, I don't want to just go on, but Sam Antonacci made two catches over the weekend where you're like, this guy's becoming a hell of an outfielder.
6: And Bruce, how about our interview with Sam Antonacci?
11: They're developing this guy.
14: Yeah, they're developing it. And again, the quality of the players they're bringing up, they're plugging them in at different places. Antonacci had really never played the outfield before. Right. So some of his great catches are athleticism. Some of them are he's still learning a new position, right?
6: It's all because he has a hatred for losing. Hatred for losing, Bruce. That was the answer to the question. I loved it from him.
14: Yeah, and he was fun to talk to on Saturday, David, and inside the clubhouse. But I think the point we're making here, we're dancing around the fact that it starts with Chris Getz and the coaches he's brought in and the players that they've brought in. Okay, he's not executive of the year in MLB baseball yet, but he's got a pretty good start.
6: All right. As for the other team in town. So, not a great.
14: You don't like the Chris Getz story, right?
6: Oh, no, I think it's terrific.
11: He's done unbelievable.
6: He deserves all the praise, Bruce. It's a long season, and may it continue because the Sox have a collection of guys who have that kind of moxie.
11: It's so fun to see.
6: It is.
14: We were hearing a year ago at the trade deadline that Chris Getz was a joke, and that some of the Bigfoot reporters nationally were saying Chris was hard to deal with and that he's overmatched. Okay. We're not seeing an overmatched guy right now.
11: Well, I mean, let's be honest. When you put together three straight 100-loss seasons, no one's going to start waving your resume. But when you start winning and they're five games over 500 and one game out of the division, take a bow.
6: And who saw this coming? Really? Nobody saw this coming.
11: Mooney, apparently.
6: Yes, exactly. Bruce, we've got to mention the Cubs. We've got to find out what's wrong with Shota, what's wrong with their staff, what's wrong with the offense, all the things that happened in St. Louis that reminded you in losing two out of three, just that it was one of the worst months you could have imagined.
14: Well, the Cubs are an average team right now. There's no other way you can look at them, right? They're not a bad team. They have the ability to step it up and play better baseball, but the offense has stuttered along the way. The pitching, I think, in the long run is the main concern, right? When you look at the starting pitching, which has really been down lately, and the home run ball, as we've talked about a lot, is impacting them. Boyd threw 63 pitches at Iowa on Sunday. Maybe his next start is against the Giants this next weekend. Maybe he has one more rehab start. We'll find out tomorrow when we talk to the Cubs and Craig Counsell.
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0: Gambling.com. I'm here with Shane Cook, the Gambling Disorders Program Director at Gateway Foundation. Shane, it seems like there's always something going on in the sports gambling world. There's not really a summer lull when it comes to sports wagering, right?
1: No, and I think that people tend to forget that we have a lot of activity that's going on in the background just because there's such a variation of activity that's going on between, you know, you're just coming off of the Indy 500 with the auto racing, and MLB is in full swing now. So there's a lot of activity around that on a daily basis. NBA playoffs are gearing up. Stanley Cup playoffs are on deck now. So a lot of things that pull people in a lot of different directions where they have interest. Not to mention, everybody's preparing for the World Cup now. I think there's a lot of excitement and people looking forward to that. It just continues to roll.
0: Shane, what resources are out there when you or someone you know needs help?
1: 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And if they do need some help, 1-800-GAMBLER is a good way to get in touch with not only Gateway Foundation, but other providers throughout the state of Illinois providing services that help people explore their relationship with gambling.
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